0: Supposing I said no.
1: The president calling Ricketts a great man and a great veteran. The U.S. military has moved its B-1 bombers out of the U.K. after concerns about security at RAF Fairford, where they were based.
2: The vice president says moving the bombers was done out of an abundance of caution.
3: We do feel with some confidence that the Iranians are, you know, they're trying to do what the Iranian state has done for 49 years, which is engage in acts of terrorism.
2: The hasty sortie took place 1 week after British police arrested five men in their 20s, and after a British-Iranian dual national was arrested in London late last week on suspicion of preparing terrorist attacks.
1: Fox's Lucas Tomlinson at the White House. The one-time pastor and American Idol contestant found guilty in Ohio of killing his wife.
4: Miami County, Ohio prosecutor Paul Watkins told the judge,
5: life imprisonment without the possibility of parole is not excessive under these circumstances.
4: A jury found Caleb Flynn guilty of murdering his wife, Ashley, after talking to his girlfriend about wanting to kill her. Prosecutors say he staged a home invasion break-in and claimed she was shot by a burglar. Flynn sobbed his way through a lengthy statement at sentencing, insisting he did not kill his wife.
1: Fox says Jessica Rosenthal, Caleb Flynn did not testify on his own behalf, and neither did anyone else. America's listening to Fox News.
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0: Breeze lingers tonight. Fair skies. Lows between 40 and 45 by morning. Back up into the 50s with sunshine and a lingering breeze for Tuesday. That breeze does die off Tuesday night and sets up our first frost possibility for quite a few areas. Otherwise, 60s and sunshine Wednesday and back above 70 with sunshine on Thursday. From the Stormwatch 9 Weather Center, I'm meteorologist Kevin Scarupa.

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6: Breeze lingers tonight, fair skies, lows between 40 and 45 by morning, back up into the 50s with sunshine and a lingering breeze for Tuesday. That breeze does die off Tuesday night and sets up our first frost possibility for quite a few areas. Otherwise, it's 60s and sunshine Wednesday and back above 70 with sunshine on Thursday. From Stormwatch 9 Weather Center, I'm meteorologist Kevin Scarupa.
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0: Uh-oh. Ah, here we are. You know, folks, I believe America is under a biblical assault of forms. Not from some foreign army, but from within. False peace, open borders, socialism, the war on the family and the sanctity of life, the persecution of church and temple, the rise of Islam, this growing and hateful anti-Semitism. I think there are the seven greatest threats facing this republic right now, and Pastor Matt Hagee from Hagee Ministries, the best of the best, folks, I can personally vouch for them. Well, he lays them out clearly, biblically, without apology, in his brand new book, The Assault on Freedom. Now, I've read this book. It's a killer book. You really need to get it. He takes today's headlines and runs them straight through the filter of Scripture so you can see exactly what's happening and how to stand firm. This is the book that every patriot, every parent, every person of faith needs right now. So please, sitting on the sidelines, that only helps the enemy, folks. And sitting on the sidelines while society and the globalists and the enemies of liberty try to finish the job, it's just not acceptable to Levinites out there. I know it's not. Arm yourself with the truth of Pastor Matt Hagee's fantastic book, and I'm going to show you how to do it. 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The power hour, hour three, is upon us. There's so much more to cover. I've got a little surprise for you also in hour three. I've also decided that this weekend on Life, Liberty, and Levin Saturday, no guests. The entire hour will be me. I have no writers, I have no editors, so it's an enormous amount of work. I have no researchers, but you're used to this by now. Much of the rest of the country is too, but it's very, very important. Our big drive to victory. It's a must. I'll be right back.
1: Hey everybody, Bubette here from Bubba's Bar and Grill at Newberry Harbor, right across from the town docks. Unfortunately, summer is coming to an end, and the lake is quieting down as school starts up. 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Who has time to cook dinner when a soccer or football game is more important? 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We also have some fun fall pasta dishes to make any fall day feel warm. Don't forget, the bar and the wonderful cocktails they dream up, the apple cider margarita and the fall sangria, are at the top of my list. With all these wonderful fall options, Bubba's is the place to go. Come in and see us here at Bubba's, right on the southern tip of Big Lake Sunapee. And remember what we always say at Bubba's: we're having a lot of fun.
2: I can't win. I have to pick up three kids from three different games. I need a few orders of Bubba's awesome ribs and some pasta to carb load these kids for the next game.
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6: In farm country, I'm Lisa Lacerra, Fox News. President Trump holding a rally in Grand Island, Nebraska to back Republican Senator Pete Ricketts, who's in a tougher-than-expected re-election fight against independent David Osborne.
7: He's a great man. He's a great, very, he's respected by everybody. There's no games. He's respected by everybody down there.
6: Well, there he promised.
7: I'm going to sign a historic executive order to officially waive the off-road requirement and allow anyone to purchase tax-free red dye diesel for any reason.
6: So-called red dye diesel is tax exempt. The average price for a gallon of diesel is about $6.32 a gallon, according to AAA. President Trump's immigration enforcement is splitting rural voters ahead of the midterms, according to a new poll.
8: An Associated Press survey of more than 2,000 rural voters finds about a third say the Trump administration's immigration enforcement has been positive, while another third say it has been negative. The remaining 3 in 10 told pollsters it has had no effect. Immigration also ranks lower on voters' priority list than the cost of living, fraud in government programs, or health care cost. Only 4 in 10 rural voters say the president has gone too far in restricting legal immigration or deporting those in the country illegally.
6: Fox's Jared Halpern at the White House. President Trump's approved on the recommendation of War Secretary Pete Hegseth death by Army firing squad for convicted Fort Hood shooter Nidal Malik Hassan, who opened fire at the Army base in 2009, killing 13 people and wounding 32 others while shouting Allahu Akbar during the attack. A federal appeals court considering a judge's authority to restore the Trump administration's funding cuts to Harvard University. A lower court judge ruled last year the cuts amounted to illegal retaliation for Harvard's rejection of the administration's demand to change its policies. 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
17: Breeze lingers tonight, fair skies, lows between 40 and 45 by morning, back up into the 50s with sunshine and a lingering breeze for Tuesday. That breeze does die off Tuesday night and sets up our first frost possibility for quite a few areas. Otherwise, it's 60s and sunshine Wednesday and back above 70 with sunshine on Thursday. From the Stormwatch 9 Weather Center, I'm meteorologist Kevin Scarupa.

0: You know, ladies and gentlemen, it's always an honor to talk to Shelby Steele or Eli Steele, his son. Shelby Steele has done an enormous amount for this country. It's taken enormous guts, enormous courage. And there's really a handful of people who've been in their position, his position, and has had the courage to speak out and write so beautifully and speak so beautifully. And I have his son, Eli Steele, with us right now, who's also a young man, may I say, being the age I am, of great courage and great loyalty to his father and his mother and so forth. And they have a documentary essay that's available called White Guilt. And it's a bold new documentary. Father and son confront the uncomfortable truth that white guilt, not white racism, white guilt is the new evil reshaping societies across the globe. It is prescient. It is timely. And I want to welcome Eli to the program. Eli, welcome to the program. And tell us in more detail what the documentary is about.
1: First, Mark, thank you very much for having me. You and my father go way back.
0: Yeah.
1: So it's an honor to be on this show. And people are kind of starting, I would just like your audience to know that I am deaf. So I speak with a deaf accent. So that way they can just know what that is. As for the documentary, we knew, I think my father was the one that had the ability to see what was going on in America. And he knew that you could not have a collision between the civil rights movement and white supremacy in the 1960s without some sort of fallout. White people were on top. And the civil rights movement said, no, you're on top because you use your race as your power. And race is immoral. And so the white fell. And that fallout was white guilt. Because whites, in a way, many whites wanted to get back on top. They wanted to be innocent of America's racial crimes. And so my father said, okay, well, this white guilt, I mean, that's the fallout. But I don't think even he predicted how much it would grow and how much it would devastate America and the rest. And so that's why we made this movie to document white guilt from the 1960s all the way to today. So you're going from the 1960s to October 7th, and you should see how powerful this force is and the invisible force. Most people don't understand it. They think it's Marxism. They think it's all these. And it is. I mean, those are all forces. But what mm-hmm. is Greece? They allowed the forces to enter our society. You need a grievance, and that is white guilt.
0: Now, so it would be white guilt that prevents our society as a whole, but certainly the ruling class, I suppose, from taking on not just black militancy at this point, but sort of this international militancy that comes out of the third world, like this Islamist movement and so forth and so on. Would you agree with that?
1: Yes. My father was a black liberationist in his early 20s. He believed that the third world, that the people of the third world should unite, I mean, people of color, the Philippines, the Palestinian, the blacks. We should all unite and take on the white oppressor, whether it be the white supremacists in America or the Israelis in the Middle East. And so a lot of people never really saw this power or the ability for these powers to grow. But white guilt is very deductive because it really allowed the tribalism and that divides us into the oppressed and the oppressor. And so the Palestinian, for example, and the black militant, for example, knew that if they could make themselves the victim and the right deal pressure, it would give them enormous power. And that's why my father says the white guilt is literally the same deal as black power. Mm. Same deal with the Palestinians or the Islamists. Because if you can, the Palestinians in 1967 had just lost the war to Israel, another war. They knew they could not beat Israel on the battlefield. So how do you do that? You go into the minds of the people. You start spreading the liberationist ideology, which says we, the people of color, are the victim of these white oppressors. And white people have fallen because the colonial empires were falling, the American, you know, all of that. So there was an enormous amount of guilt and so forth. And that was currency, I should use my father's term, so that was currency of power. And to the Palestinian, the blacks in America, they all knew if they could exploit this power, it would get you, they would just go to wherever they can go. There's no mistake that we went from BLM in 2020 to October 7th in 2023. And in this transaction, right guilty transaction, because the whites buy innocent, the blacks sell victimization, the Palestinians sell victimization. So the content in the transaction of the whites, the minority can the variable, the minority can shift. That's why the Palestinians can easily go into that victim deep and, you know, so forth. So, it's a perfect formula for the left.
0: That is brilliant. Brilliantly put. And I want people to know that in this documentary essay that's so important, you have some fantastic people in addition to your father and you. You have David Mamet, Bayah Unger Sargon, Pastor Corey Brooks, Jody Shaw, Paul Rossi, Jason Riley, Raphael Mangual, Andrew Gutman, Seneca Scott, and others who refused to kneel, paid for it. And we're running out of time this segment. If people want to get and see this, where do they go?
1: They go to whiteguiltfilm.com. That's whiteguiltfilm.com. You can get it on Amazon, Apple TV, and Google Play.
0: So let's post that, Mr. Producer, whiteguilt.com, Amazon.com, Apple, folks. I really want you to enjoy this. I want you to see it. I want you to learn from it. I want you to share it with a whole lot of people. Eli, you're the best, man. My best to your whole family. God bless you.
1: Thank you so much, Mark. It's a true pleasure to be on. Thank you very much.
0: God bless you, my friend. We'll be right back.
2: 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Now, Rob Schmidt is on Newsmax tonight talking about the war for America's future. 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
10: Breeze lingers tonight, fair skies, lows between 40 and 45 by morning, back up into the 50s with sunshine and a lingering breeze for Tuesday. That breeze does die off Tuesday night and sets up our first frost possibility for quite a few areas. Otherwise, it's 60s and sunshine Wednesday and back above 70 with sunshine on Thursday. From the Stormwatch 9 Weather Center, I'm meteorologist Kevin Scarupa.
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3: Another presidential push. I'm Lisa LaSera, Fox News. President Trump in Grand Island, Nebraska, campaigning for Senator Pete Ricketts. The president claiming the Affordable Care Act is a payout for insurance companies.
4: So we're protecting your private health care, and the Democrat communists want to take away your private health care, and they want to take away your lives. Republicans will never let that happen. We're ending billions of dollars in Obamacare fraud.
3: The president claims the administration has uncovered more than $260 billion in welfare fraud against American taxpayers. And the president signed an executive order waiving a so-called off-road requirement to allow anyone to purchase so-called red dye diesel. Red dye diesel is tax exempt. The average price for a gallon of diesel is about $6.32 a gallon, according to AAA. Today was the first day the Supreme Court's new term in what's expected to be a busy few weeks.
5: Today's case specifically dealt with climate change and whether federal law blocks local state municipalities from suing oil and gas companies they believe have some responsibility for some of the effects of climate change. Now, these oil and gas companies want cases to be heard in federal court, where traditionally judges have ruled in the company's favor. The Trump administration backs the oil and gas companies. Justice Samuel Alito was not in the courtroom today because he recused himself in this case. Critics cited his stock holdings in oil and gas companies, arguing that he may have a personal interest in the case's outcome.
3: Fox's David Spahn. The judge's decision could impact similar cases across the country. The Separatist Party has won Quebec's provincial election, returning to power, a party that's promised another referendum on independence from Canada. It's not yet clear if the party would win a majority of seats. The vote comes 2 weeks before Albertans vote on whether to hold a referendum on separation from Canada. 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
3: Administration asking an appeals court to give the green light to strip billions of dollars in federal funding to Harvard.
11: Judges on the First Circuit Court of Appeals in Boston are considering whether to allow the Trump administration to freeze or eliminate about $2 billion in grants awarded to Harvard University. A lower court judge blocked the move last year, calling the administration's claims of anti-Semitism on campus a smokescreen for a targeted, ideologically motivated assault on premier universities. Before stripping the funding, the administration sent Harvard a list of 10 demands, including ending diversity, equity, and inclusion programs, and an audit of viewpoint discrimination. At the White House, Jared Halpern, Fox News.
3: Two people are dead, including one student. Several others hurt after a school bus flipped over onto its roof during a multi-vehicle crash in Central Florida this morning. About 39 people were on the bus that was headed to Winter Haven High School when it flipped. A top men's tennis player is disqualified in the middle of a match.
12: Daniil Medvedev was losing to Novak Djokovic in the semifinals of the China Open when his anger got the best of him. After a ball bounced off the back wall, Medvedev hit that ball into the crowd in Beijing, where it appeared to hit a fan in the head. Following a discussion with the umpire and a tournament official, Medvedev was disqualified. Djokovic, who won the first set 7-5 and was leading 5-3 in the second set, advances to the finals of the tournament that he has won a record 6 times. Frank Lanza, Fox News.
3: The NFL suspended line judge Jeff Seaman 2 games for swearing at Arizona Cardinals tight end Trey McBride during the team's loss to the New York Giants yesterday. Seaman was caught on camera cursing at McBride after officials didn't call a pass interference or illegal contact penalty on New York's Drew Phillips, who made contact with McBride with just over 5 minutes left in the game. I'm Lee Silasera. This is Fox News.
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16: A confirmed attack is taking place against the United States. Aliens from an unknown location have been reported in multiple states.
17: We are controlling transmission.
18: There is another world that awaits, far beyond what we can see and feel. A place that's anything but...

depths of a secret dungeon somewhere deep in the remote Pacific Northwest. It is so good to have you once again, somewhere between the paranormal and the abnormal, joining us for the program tonight. I'm looking forward to our guest, who we'll bring on in just a couple of moments. I've been hearing some rumblings out there from some of you who were just going to wonder if I was going to bring this up or not, and sure, I'll mention it. It is interesting. I don't know if there's much more to this. I guess there certainly is a much larger question here as far as what the U.S. might need with certain technologies in which they could manipulate both time and space. If you haven't heard, it was not too long ago, within the last couple of weeks, that the White House Office of Science and Technology's policy director claimed that U.S. technologies now enable the manipulation of time and space. They have the capability to manipulate time and space. Coming from the White House, many are saying, you know, why now? Why is this just now coming out? It seems to have been, you know, out of left field. There was nothing that really led up to this statement, and really no supporting evidence, and specifically, which technologies can manipulate time and space. And so obviously it's been met with some skepticism. There's critics who say it has, that there is no existing technology in which to manipulate time, and that the statement obviously lacks further specifics, which I will agree. But the fact that we can potentially manipulate time and space is very interesting. Certainly from some of the experiencer reports of all different kinds of phenomena. Anything that you could imagine that you might consider to be paranormal or even parabnormal has those elements to it. And I'm always interested in talking about this, particularly with those who have collected stories and have really reach their own conclusions based on the evidence. Because we're all at different points in our journeys. When I go to conferences around the Pacific Northwest primarily, and I engage people, I always want to know kind of where they're at. Are they new to this? Are they a skeptic? Are they a believer? Are they somewhere in between? And really, you do get kind of all of those. I think it is healthy to have a skeptical view of certain claims that have been made and from certain individuals that they come from. There certainly are a select number of individuals out there who are paid disinformation agents in which to circulate information that is patently false. Others are just disruptors or debunkers, or as Stanton Friedman called them, noisy negativists. And they're just out there to critique and to throw shade. I guess that's the way of saying it these days on pretty much anything in which they don't agree with. But there's a lot that we don't understand. We don't have all the answers. We don't know all the secrets to the universe. So it's always interesting for me to explore these topics with you. And tonight we have welcomed back to the program Dr. Simeon Hine, who has a PhD in sociology with an emphasis on how humans interact with technology. He has taught statistics to university undergrads and started his own research and teaching company, the Mount Baldy Institute. Did so in 1996 to give people

0: Ian Hine, welcome back to the program. How are you?
1: Hey, Jeremy. Thanks very much. Thanks for having me. I just have one little correction about Stanton Friedman, which I think you'll find funny.
0: Okay.
1: I once went up to him and said, the noisy negativists, when just like the phrase you used. And he said, no, the noisy, nasty negativists.
0: Okay.
1: So don't forget the middle word there. Yeah.
0: Noisy and nasty. Okay.
1: Yeah, it's exactly what he said to me. Was at a conference. Noisy, nasty negativists. Yeah.
0: Anyway. that is hilarious. Thank you for that. So, I mean, you recently redid this book. Why? Because you continued to get stories and maybe possible explanations to some of these as well?
1: Exactly. It's not so much explanations. I think the subject is as strange and mysterious as ever. It's just more people come up to me and tell me stories. People from, you know, aerospace contractors and scientists. And I added a missile security guard from Minot who saw a craft next to a missile silo take off, next to the missile silo with his security alert team colleague. So there were just more stories, Jeremy, since I published The Black Swan Ghost in 2017, and I felt I had to revise it and include more of these witnesses.
0: And these would run the gamut, people from all walks of life who have experienced a variety of phenomena that we could put into the category of the strange or the unexplained.
1: Yeah, I mean, one of the witnesses I encountered after I first published Black Swan Ghost was a computer engineer scientist who's actually very well known but hasn't come forward yet, who told me at a conference without a shadow of a doubt that he had been asked to handle materials from an extraterrestrial craft. He thought they were probably crash materials, and he thought they could have been from Roswell. He wasn't sure. But he said, based on the size of the curved piece that he was asked to examine, it was about 3 feet across. In a curve, he estimated the craft would have been 80 to 100 feet in diameter. And he said the materials were, he knows electronics materials, these were at a finer scale than our engineering is capable of making on Earth right now. He said these materials were about 1,000 years more advanced than our technology, and they were made from chemical components from the periodic table that don't exist in their isotopic proportions.
0: Right. We got to take a pause with Dr. Simeon Hine, but I think he'll tell us as well. These would be credible individuals who he has deemed to be credible coming forward with these miraculous stories. More is to come on the program.
2: Into the paranormal.
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0: 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For example,
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0: 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This sticky friction is stiction. 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Hot Shot Secret Stiction Eliminator is formulated to be left in the engine. 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

0: Between the paranormal and the abnormal, I am Jeremy Scott, and our guest tonight is Simeon Hine, a PhD, talking about some of these experiencer interviews that he has conducted. One that happened at a conference. Somebody came up and just started flooding him with this information, which I know what that's like. Hey, I saw something, and here's my my story. Before you have a chance to pull out your notepad and start taking notes, they're just spewing information at you because they want somebody to basically hear them out. They want to tell somebody. They want to be heard. And here they've found somebody who they deem to be that, and it's you. And so in this case, it's Dr. Simeon Hine here, and he is talking with a witness who says that he believes that he had handled ET materials 1,000 years more advanced than anything we could create. Huh?
1: That's exactly right. Yeah, these people, conferences are a great place for people to share information. But there's another sort of like, there's like a function in to conferences in sociology. We call it like a latent function. It's not the direct purpose of the conference, but it's when people get together, they're going to share things they want to talk about, right? And it's just like you're saying, people have like information they want to get out to other people. They just want to share it, but there's not always people that are receptive to hearing what they have to say, but they find you and they just feel like you're the right person, just like you're saying, Jeremy. So yeah, this this person came forward, and you know, I didn't know who he was in the beginning, but it became apparent this was someone very well known in computer design and very, you know, very authoritative figure who, if they gave testimony to Congress, would really move the needle on this subject. Because, you know, we've had witnesses come forward to some of these congressional hearings, you know, David Grush and others, and they've gotten to the point where they say, I can't talk about it anymore. I'd violate a security oath I took, right? David Grush, Lou Elizondo, others, the people running the hearing are attempting to get more information. And then for those of us interested in it, like you and our audience, we hear, well, I signed an NDA, or I just can't talk about it because I'd break a security oath I took and so forth. So someone like this, if they came forward, they haven't given me permission to share their name, to say in public what they told me, you know, it would definitely move the ball down the field, because this person was like tops in their field. And again, they told me this technology is 1,000 years ahead of ours. Isotopic proportions are not what you find in Earth. It would have to be somewhere in another part of the galaxy. And that the materials were made in a zero-G environment. So when this person looked at these materials, he said they were so finely designed, it was almost like each atom had been arranged for a specific function, something that we don't have the ability to do yet. So it was fascinating. And what it basically came down to is these hulls of these UFOs, UAPs, the propulsion system is actually manipulating the quantum field. That's what the technology is. It's not like using a fuel. It's not creating thrust. It's literally bending space-time. I think Hal Puthoff has referred to this. You know, you were talking about remote viewing. He ran the RV program with Russell Targ for a while at SRI in Palo Alto. He's also been part of these UFO research programs for the government, as he told us in 2018 at one of these conferences, SSE IRVA. And he called it space-time metric engineering. So this particular person told me that's how the hulls are very thin, but they can they act like metamaterials to change the structure of space-time and directly influence it at a quantum level, at Planck scale. Very tiny scale. They manipulate space-time to generate less of a quantum field ahead of them and more behind them. So it just, this craft just kind of just moves like a hockey puck on ice, because there's no resistance anymore. It's literally changed the structure of the quantum vacuum field. And that's how he explained to me how it works. So anyway, that's one of the stories I put in Black Swan Ghosts. Also, my high school, one of the gym coaches in my high school, I didn't know this till a couple of years ago, had a sighting of a black triangle over one of the high schools in Westchester County back in 1979. I only found out about this recently, and it was the high school wrestling team, and they never told anybody because it was so frightening to see this huge black triangular vehicle over Mamaroneck High School. And a friend of mine, Dominic, who I've known since kindergarten, did some research, found the newspaper articles exactly of that week, and there they were in two different newspapers. High school gym coach reports seeing black triangle over high school in Westchester, and the police had a report of it because he called the police. They spoke to the police, and they said they had other witnesses who saw it. And this particular object was chased by, 1970s Air Force jets in the direction, coming out of Connecticut in the direction of New Jersey. And so that's another story that I got to put into the revised edition of Black Swan Ghosts, is that think about it, Jeremy, my own high school wrestling team coach, I wasn't on the wrestling team, but here's someone, just think about this for a second. It's happening in high school. You're there. It's 10th grade, 10th, 11th grade, and nobody talks about it because it's strange. It's scary. So that's another story that's in there. And the third additional story I put it in was Gary Sterling, who came forward to a friend of mine who had served in Minot Air Force Base, and I have his DD-214 form. And he served at Minot as a missile security guard, and they had a sighting right by a silo after an alarm went off. And
0: was this one of those that messed with the nuclear weapons?
1: Exactly, yep. He wasn't sure if it disabled the weapons, but he said it caused the entire base to go on alert. Jets were scrambled. There were multiple groups of these objects around that day, and they saw them from the mess hall in one of these facilities at the missile launch facility. There's a dining room above ground in the building that's above ground, and everyone looked out the window and they saw these objects, being chased by jets. And then the next day he's called into Minot. This took place near Velva, North Dakota, but he's called in, and they attempt to hypnotize him. He wasn't, it didn't quite work because he had a cold. He kept kind of breaking his concentration, but they wanted to know what he had seen. So obviously the Air Force was taking this very seriously. And I was able to verify this, Jeremy, because I actually ran into the person who, this was Stanislav Ojak, who I'm afraid just passed away last week. But he's someone we knew from the UFO community, and he had worked in the intelligence community in psychology. And I just happened to be visiting him one day, passing through Wyoming. I stopped in to say hi, and I told him this story, and he goes, I can verify this story, some aspects of this, because I was offered the job as hypnotist at Minot Air Force Base in the early 70s, and I turned it down. So there really was a hypnotist at Minot Air Force Base, just like Gary told us. In any case, I just want you to know, Jeremy, that I put up videos of interviews with some of these people, and you see them on the blackswanghost.com website for free. You can just go and watch the videos of the high school coach.
0: Sure.
1: His story.
0: All right. We do have to go to break. blackswanghost.com. You can peruse that, though, while we go to commercial with Dr. Simeon Hine tonight on Into the Paranormal. I'm Jeremy Scott.
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3: Curcumin products on the market. Hi, I'm Dr. Mitch. Since most chronic diseases have inflammation, our optimized curcumin seems to be a perfect addition to any nutritional program. 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The Mayo Clinic found that curcumin can decrease swelling and inflammation, has antioxidant properties, and research suggests that curcumin can prevent cancer, or at least slow the spread of cancer, and in many instances make chemotherapy more effective. It protects our healthy cells even from radiation. 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
1: Something caused a bright green fireball and a sonic boom over eastern Australia. Witnesses from Queensland and New South Wales reported they were in awe seeing the fireball streak across the night sky on Monday evening, lighting up the sky as if it were daylight. It was tracked on video, traveling at an estimated 25 miles per second before exploding about 20 miles above Earth's surface. Experts believe the fireball was likely caused by a piece of space debris, such as the fragment of an asteroid or comet that entered Earth's atmosphere at high speed. It will probably remain a mystery, as it's unlikely any pieces reach the ground to analyze. I'm Daniel Brewer, Paranormal News.
2: On the lake, hovering above it, is a large, luminous craft.
3: So the craft left, and you heard a sound, and you went to see where it had been.
4: Then here came the army and the sheriff and everything, and they ribboned it and told us to get out.
5: It was this shape of an aspirin tablet, so it was round and kind of flat, you know, and then had windows around with light coming out. And it was metallic. And it seemed to have turned to the east and, I mean, like 2 seconds, it was gone.
6: Don't concentrate too hard or you might get sucked into a black hole. Into the paranormal.
7: I am Jeremy Scott, somewhere between the paranormal and the abnormal, with Dr. Simeon Hine tonight. Really just some fascinating stuff so far. I'm looking forward to the rest of the interview already, I must say. The book, by the way, which has been re-released with additional material, Black Swan Ghosts, A Sociologist Encounters Witnesses to Unexplained Aerial Craft, Their Occupants, and Other Elements of the Multiverse. BlackSwanGhosts.com is the website, and that's where you can check out some of these interviews, of which you heard clips of there. And so tell us about some of these interviews that you've conducted and how you go about doing them, please.
8: Well, I mean, usually, Jeremy, it starts just people come up to me, like at a conference. One of those interviews that you played, that little clip, was from a woman who had a ranch near Dublin, Texas. I happened to be down there with the History Channel filming an episode in search of about the Stevensville sightings about 20 years ago. And Stevensville, Texas. Remember that craft that ended up apparently going over the Bush Ranch? Yeah, a lot of witnesses. And there was this woman there. I came over, Judith, and she said, I've seen a UFO. We were just having breakfast there, you know, before filming. And I ended up talking to her, and I said, would you want to do a little episode for my YouTube channel? So she shared that little clip there where she said in the 1950s, I think, some craft had come over around the house. You'd sort of see them. And one day she said, Mom, it's out there. And it just came zipping from the horizon right over the ranch. And she and her mom both saw it. So that's one of those clips that you played there. Another little clip you played there was Louise Voves. Again, she's passed on, no longer with us. She had this fantastic sighting by Usk Washington in the 70s. Which was kind of a go-go time for UFO sightings, while picking huckleberries with her brother. And there were some other witnesses there. And what ended up happening, as you heard that little clip, you're welcome to play it again, is one of the people who was picking huckleberries in the same field kind of panicked when this disc came over and started wobbling, that typical falling leaf pattern, and called the sheriff. Went down to the little town of Usk, Washington, which I visited. Back then it had a payphone. Called the sheriff. Sheriff calls Fairchild Air Force Base, as it was called back then, in Spokane, Washington. And what Louise told me, And you, again, her interview is right there on the BlackSwanGhost.com channel, you know, right from YouTube where I posted it. Just great interview we conducted in her bakery, in Idaho, North Idaho. She said the military came up, sealed the whole area off, asked tons of questions. Who, what did you see? Did you see anyone? Have you been drinking? Stuff like that. And then said, okay, right, you all here. Have to leave. You all have to leave. And they kicked everyone out, picking huckleberries. You know, they're really ticked off because some of these people made huckleberry products for a living. Go ahead and play. Yeah, sure.
7: Here it is.
3: So the craft left, and you heard a sound, and you went to see where it had been.
4: Then here came the army and the sheriff and everything, and they ribboned it and told us to get out.
7: They had seen too much, apparently.
8: Seen too much. You know, Jeremy, for something that's not real, the military seems awfully interested in it, don't they? Enough to make people leave an area. But here's the thing that she told me, Louise. She was quite a trooper. She said they went back the next day because, you know, her brother made huckleberry products for a living, you know, pies and jams and things like that. And now the whole area was cordoned off with jeeps right at the entry places on the road. And they were not allowed to go in, and they had dug tank traps, as she called them, into the road, you know, ditches to prevent anyone from going into the area. As she was leaving the day before, she said they had Geiger counters, instruments taking measurements. And then yet again, a friend of theirs goes back a couple days later, the area is still cordoned off. Even farther out, jeeps are positioned. So, I mean, for just an innocuous sighting, who knows who's in those craft, what are they doing? But she said there was a lake nearby, maybe had gone into the lake and they were concerned it was still there. But, I mean, the whole area sealed off for like over a week, maybe longer than that. So anyway, Louise Vovez, it's a great story about the amount of secrecy that's created around something that we're told doesn't exist.
7: Right, and we've seen that in countless stories, and you may have others as well, but we know in many of the classic cases there have been the men in black. People have gotten phone calls, they've gotten visits, they've gotten emails, they've gotten threats. I mean, the whole nine yards, and actually people have actually died.
8: Yeah,
7: because they know too much.
8: Right. No. This is something that goes, I mean, when I was in a teenager, I read that book, Mothman Prophecies, remember?
7: Oh, John.
8: And Keel's book, and he talked about, I was kind of astounded as a teenager reading this, you know, the men in black. But it's quite strange because some of these, you know, obviously your audience knows this, some of these MIBs, it's like, not sure who they are. I mean, are they humans? Are they some sort of extraterrestrial enforcement to keep the topic from being discussed? I don't know for sure, but I mean, they certainly show up at times. I've heard other stories about that. In fact, in Black Swan Ghost, I have remote viewer, former government remote viewer Lynn Buchanan sharing some stories. And he said that he had this memory, and he was never sure exactly if it was a dream or if it really happened, of, you know, going around his house one day and being taken on a ship, you know, and having memories of being on the ship and even being asked if he would stay and help pilot the ship and so forth.
7: Got to take a break. We'll continue our conversation with the great Dr. Simeon Hine tonight. I'm Jeremy Scott, somewhere between the paranormal and abnormal.

0: Considered by most, optimized curcumin is one of the few bioavailable and highly absorbable curcumin products on the market. Hi, I'm Dr. Mitch. Since most chronic diseases have inflammation, our optimized curcumin seems to be a perfect addition to any nutritional program. It makes sense to me that preventing or reducing inflammation is a key component to our overall health. The Mayo Clinic found that curcumin can decrease swelling and inflammation, has antioxidant properties, and research suggests that curcumin can prevent cancer, or at least slow the spread of cancer, and in many instances make chemotherapy more effective. It protects our healthy cells even from radiation. TotalWellness.com, where we help you to look good, feel good, and enjoy total wellness.
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2: I would tell people, look into it.
1: Yep. 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I think you'll be impressed and happy you looked into it. So you do the phone number. I'm actually tired of doing all the phone numbers.
2: Okay.
1: Call now.
2: 855-SHARE-40. 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
1: Nice job.
2: Thanks.

0: I'm Jeremy Scott. Tonight we're talking with Dr. Simeon Hine. He was mentioning Lynn Buchanan, former government remote viewer who had appeared on this program back on August 11th, 2018. That was episode 270, if you want to go back and hear that conversation. But sounds like you were talking about an abduction experience that he recalled.
1: Right. He recalled this experience, and he told some people in the RV unit at Fort Meade. And all of a sudden, you know, someone spoke about it. He got a visit at Fort Meade from what he said were a scientist and an MIB type, dressed in an MIB type uniform, you know, with the black suit and everything. And the MIB guy didn't say much, but the scientist wanted to know about the control panel that Lynn had remembered from the UFO. The way Lynn described it, it was like these lights that would separate and you'd kind of bring them back together. You needed large hands to be able to do this, which Lynn had. Anyway, when Lynn's describing this panel, he said the scientist guy slapped his knee all of a sudden and said, "So that's how they do it." And then the MIB guy all of a sudden got upset with that for some reason, because it seemed to admit that this is all real, and they left. So we have a story in Black Swan Ghosts of the MIB types that Lynn encountered. In this type, you know, in this case, it's a human MIB. It's just interesting, you know, there are these kind of types of people that are there to keep a lid on the whole subject matter. At least that's the way it's been, even really up until this point right now, right? Because, Jeremy, as we were mentioning before, we've had congressional hearings over the past couple of years. When I initially wrote the book in 2017, there hadn't been any hearings to speak of since really 1968. There was that citizen hearing that I went to, which was a mock hearing with five retired senator and congress people at the National Press Club in 2013. But absolutely, that was just sort of a mock hearing. We got to hear 5 days of witnesses. But then we started having them after that New York Times article came out in December 2017, right?
0: Yeah.
1: And we've had them recently. I think some are planned for next week again. But I think we could agree. I mean, if anyone just disagrees, I'm happy to hear another point of view, but they haven't been very satisfied, because every time we get to the stuff that we want to hear about, but what's really out there in the crash retrieval programs, all these different program names, you know, we've heard the witnesses get to this point and they say, I can't say anything more. I signed an agreement, which you would think Congress could sort of make them testify, right? Subpoena them. And like, we're Congress, we're the law of the land, you know, we fund the Pentagon and all this, but we still haven't seen any hard evidence past these types of stories that I'm familiar with and you're familiar with, right? And our audience is familiar with. We're still not getting very much in the way of something we can really sink our teeth into. It's stories. It's people said, I've talked to people who've seen these programs. I've talked to people who've seen these programs too. There are other people in Black Swan Ghosts who've worked for aerospace companies and who've said, yeah, that they worked on these materials, and they told me the chain of custody. This person told me, and I've spoken to him again recently, that it goes through NASA to JPL, and JPL farms it out to different aerospace companies to see if they can figure out how this technology works. I'm told to date they haven't figured it out. Again, like my witness said, 1,000 years ahead of us. But we haven't. I think I've heard more from these people than we've heard from the congressional testimony about how the objects are, you know, recovered and farmed out through NASA, JPL, and so forth. I think the American public should hear about this. And President, you know, Trump has made some mentioned the idea that he might talk about it. So I think we should make some progress on this to really find out where our money is being spent. What do we know about this? What don't we know? It's a big topic, and it there's a lot more to come out. There's witnesses I haven't included because they didn't feel ready to say everything in public. I've heard more than even what I'm telling you now. about the nature of these materials and the I think they're not called biologics, right? The biological entities. There's more. I can tell you there are more witnesses because they've spoken to me and I haven't been even given permission to write about it. So,
0: all right. How many of these events, though, have been witnessed by multi-witnesses? How many of these are multi-witness events?
1: Several of them are. I'm reminded of Paul and Sonia on Silbury Hill in Wiltshire. They had an experience where they just went up on Silbury Hill at the time. It's a large earth, the largest earth, man-made earth mound in Europe. It's, you know, something like 5,000 years old or something. And it's where the crop circles would appear. It's near Avebury, near the town of Marlborough. And we would go there a lot. And I, after doing the interview there with Matt Williams on his channel at the time, these witnesses came forward, Paul and Sonia, and said, we saw this very strange event up on Silbury Hill camping there. There were other people camping with us. They saw these orbs come down across the other side of the A4, one, the field, and they said it looked like little beings sitting in lotus positions, floating down, and they noticed a very strange darkness come over the area, silence, which is often typical of these types of sightings. But the interesting thing about it is there was another witness who they never spoke to but had presented at conferences, crop circle researcher Paul Vige, who's passed on now. He used to talk about that same event that night, seeing this pea soup fog right by Silver Hill that Paul and Sonia talked about. They saw a car go by and an orb come out of the bush and follow the car. And Paul Vige had never talked to them. So this is multiple witnesses, Jeremy, is what you're asking about. He had talked about this at conferences, coming by Silbury Hill one night and a piece of fog and an orb following him from up behind a bush came out, followed the car. Well, Paul and Sonia saw it from up on the hill that night, a very strange sequence of events where they had some time loss. Other witnesses were there, but they couldn't wake them up at the exact moment this was happening. But there were people in the parking lot that saw it. So, yeah, multiple witnesses. Fascinating story. Also, Peter Leather, who had a very strange encounter at, coming down by Surrey in the 70s. Same sort of era, time period, you know. And they were walking there with a friend 1 a.m. and they saw something land, pulsing this fog around, pulsing blue with a fog around it. It lands and a tall being gets out of the craft in this skin tight suit, carrying something. I believe it's in its right hand that looked like a red light, giving off red lights. And, you know, they run, Peter wants to go meet this being, but the friend panics, pees in his pants. They hitch a ride, happens to be people they know. Go to the sheriff's office, Bobby, the police, report it and fill out a UFO reporting form. He said there were UFO reporting forms at police stations in the UK in the 70s.
0: Wow.
1: And then gets a strange call the next day. And the voice says, what did you see, Mr. Leather? And Peter tells him everything about the craft. And then it takes off again and the pulsing blue light. And the voice at the, and then Peter says, who is this? And he goes, never mind who we are. At the very end, he says, Mr. Leather, what you saw was a weather balloon.
0: Uh-huh. The classic UFO explanation.
1: But there's one more part of the story that's so funny. People can read this in the book, and they can see my interview with Peter on the BlackSwanGhost.com site. It's a priceless interview. Peter was a jockey for the Queen. There were stables out there, Queen stables. We used to go to that area for crop circles, but there was a stable. We met him in a local pub. The final thing that happened, gets a letter in the mail about a UFO meeting in Manchester. So he asked his boss for a day off, and boss gives him a day off. He goes to Manchester, goes to the pub, and the pub owner says, I don't know about any UFO meeting, but there are a bunch of guys in the basement. So Peter goes down, and he said it looked like the UN of UFOs. There were people of all nationalities there representing every region of the earth, all wearing the same military type uniform that he couldn't identify, like, you know, but he got the feeling it was something to do with the UN, just from the ethnic diversity, right? And they ask him, Mr. Leather, what did you see? And he thought it was a UFO conference, but they just want to hear from him, right? And he describes everything, every blade of grass, walking across the downs at 1 a.m. and the craft and the bean that gets up. And they have him draw pictures. And at the end, they say, Mr. Leather, what you saw was a weather balloon.
0: Yeah. Of course he did. More to come with Dr. Simeon Hine in our next hour.
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8: Back on the road, I'm Lisa Lacerra, Fox News. President Trump in deep red Nebraska with less than a month until the midterms.
9: President Trump telling the crowd,
10: on November 3rd, we're going to send Pete Ricketts back to the United States Senate.
9: Praising GOP candidates in Nebraska, including Senator Pete Ricketts, who faces independent candidate Dan Osborne in November, a Navy veteran backed by Democrats. Touting jobs, border security, and his tax policies, the president also signing an executive order waiving an off-road requirement to allow anyone to purchase tax-free red-dyed diesel.
10: The typical trucker will save over $100 every time they fill up, so it's more than $100 each time. And farmers will also save millions and millions of dollars.
9: Telling folks fuel prices will come tumbling down. when the U.S. conflict with Iran ends.
8: Fox's Kristen Goodwin. During the midterm convention, the president said he would be holding multiple rallies a week before Election Day. The president's approved the execution by firing squad of Army Major Nidal Malik Hassan for the 2009 shooting rampage at Fort Hood, Texas. The Army psychiatrist walked into a medical building where soldiers were getting checkups, shouted Allahu Akbar, then opened fire. 13 people were killed. More than 30 were hurt. A Russian researcher is dead, reportedly after contracting a strain of the plague.
11: She reportedly died just days after accidental exposure to an unknown pathogen after breaking a test tube at the research facility. Her death prompted a hospital to be quarantined and nearly 200 people to undergo medical observation. Her cause of death has not been confirmed.
8: Fox's Christina Coleman. The World Health Organization says the risk to the public is low. Former music pastor and one-time American Idol contestant Caleb Flynn sentenced to life in prison without the possibility of parole after an Ohio jury convicted him last week of murdering his wife while he was having an affair. America's listening to Fox News.
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8: Girl is dead after she was attacked while walking on the street in Chicago.
17: Police say 7-year-old Eddie Marie Hernandez Chacon was walking with her sister Saturday when a woman approached and stabbed the girl multiple times, killing her. Witnesses detained the woman until police arrived. She's identified as 48-year-old Siobhan Gayden and described as a repeat criminal offender who was in violation of her probation from previous attacks, who's now charged with first-degree murder. Police have not said if the girl and the suspect knew each other or whether the stabbing was a random attack. In Chicago, Jeff Manasso, Fox News.
8: New York Governor Kathy Hochul has declared a statewide disaster emergency over a measles outbreak, the first such declaration since cases of measles began surging in 2005. New York reported 106 measles cases this year through October 3rd, including 92 since July 15th. This comes as more than 1,000 cases have been reported in Pennsylvania. The former Prince Andrew taking legal action against the police over searches of his home.
18: Andrew Mountbatten Windsor has filed a claim to have search warrants quashed, claiming the police force that carried them out may have broken the law. The King's brother was arrested in February on suspicion of misconduct in a public office. Properties at the Sandringham estate and on the grounds of Windsor Castle were raided by police. All this comes from his friendship with the disgraced financier Jeffrey Epstein. Mountbatten Windsor denies wrongdoing. King Charles stripped him of his titles of Duke of York and Prince as a result of his connection with Epstein. In London, Jonathan Savage, Fox News.
8: Italian Prime Minister Giorgia Meloni has applied to trademark her voice with the European Union Intellectual Property Office in a bid to increase protections against AI-generated deepfakes. Meloni has repeatedly warned about the dangers of deepfakes after fake images of her circulated online. I'm Lisa Lacerra. This is Fox News.

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0: Dr. Simeon Heine's website, newcrystalmind.com, and blackswanghost.com, you can actually hear some of these, see some of these interviews for yourself on his website. Just go to the video page, and particularly the story that he was sharing with us before the break. Was it Mr. Leonard? Is that his name?
1: Leather. Yeah, Leather. Peter Leather.
0: Mr. Leather, okay. And Mr. Leather was reporting this sighting and basically got a call telling him what you saw was a weather balloon. A classic example of a witness being intimidated, not wanting them to talk, and then telling them, look, you didn't see what you think you saw.
1: Right. And yeah, who are these people calling up? How do they find you? And yeah, here's the interesting thing that Peter said. The letter that he got, you know, inviting him to the quote-unquote UFO conference, he said normally letters took, in those days, like a week to get even across town, right? But in this case, it showed up the next day, like one day after the sighting or 2 days, so it was like an expedited letter. So you just have to wonder who were those people he saw in the basement of that pub, you know? So curious about what he saw. It's pretty clear that there are, you know, organizations that are very interested in how this works and are trying to figure it out. And maybe they don't know really what it is either. But when these witnesses have experiences, they want to know what they saw.
0: Yeah, they want to know what they saw, but the government or whoever these people are, which, by the way, you say these Men in Black can be both human and alien, might be involved in intimidating the witness.
1: Yeah, it's very strange. It's like there's a third party here, too, which are these, you know, we call them now NHI.
0: Non-human intelligence.
1: Non-human intelligence. Maybe they're from here. From Earth, in some place we don't know about, some other dimension, some other physical location. But it's extremely strange. Anyone who's investigated this topic, after a while, you have to admit it's a lot more complex than just thinking, well, there's a government cover-up and there's these witnesses. But the extraterrestrials, or whoever they are, interdimensionals or ultra-dimensionals, I mean, they have their own interests, too. And maybe they're part of the secrecy as well. The whole subject is very complex, and it's fascinating.

0: And again, as we were saying, unfortunately, these congressional hearings have not revealed any information that is really helpful in understanding it. Apart from the assertions of these witnesses, I think they're credible people for the most part. You know, Ryan Graves and people who, the Nimitz encounters and so forth from 2004. I mean, they've seen something, the technology defies our understanding of what's possible. You know, even looking into these drone sightings over New Jersey, over Colorado, Nebraska a couple of years ago, it's very hard to understand exactly what's going on there, because these, even if you argue it's something conventional, how are these craft staying up 6 or 7 hours when the technology we know behind so-called quote-unquote drones, you know, we don't know of any technology that can keep something that big. You know, these are pretty large craft in some cases. This one witness I talked to said it was the size, the ones in New Jersey, you know, last year, earlier this year and last year,
1: sure,
0: around Christmas time. Yeah, they said it was the size of an SUV. So what keeps something like that up in the air, as this witness told me, all night going back and forth over their street? So there's something really strange about this. These drones have not, quote-unquote drones, have not gone away. I read a case of a sheriff in Sweetwater County, Wyoming, near Jim Bridger Power Station, said just a couple of weeks ago they're up there almost every night for hours. And he's, you know, he's concerned about it. Like, what are they doing up there over our power plants? And yet, well, we really don't hear much about it. So.
1: Yeah, if this is continuing to happen, because the official report was that most of these were FAA authorized. And so if that's the case, they know what they were doing, right? And the case, and so the question is, well, what were they doing and what are they continuing to do?

0: from President Trump's press secretary, you know, oh, these are FAA approved. Yet a couple weeks before, they said we have no idea what they are. It just doesn't add up. Doesn't add up.
1: Yeah. Certainly does remain a mystery. The classic weather balloon example just doesn't match up to what this witness that you were telling us about actually saw, did it? Or does it?
0: Oh, no, absolutely. No. What Peter Leather saw in the UK, I mean, we're talking about something that's slowly landing, a disc, you know, with fog around it. And then he said when it left, it sort of left the same way. It rose off the ground. It left when his friend panicked and was trying to pull him away. Peter was always interested in this topic, wanted to go meet whoever this person was coming out of the craft, this entity. But he said it just lifted off the ground and then zipped off to the horizon really fast. It's not what weather balloons do. Now, we always have these ludicrous explanations. Weather balloons, swamp gas, flocks of plumber, or whatever the explanation of the day happens to be. And these are, you know, classic disinformation techniques to attempt to get information from the witnesses, but then try to discredit it at the same time so they don't talk about it. Jeremy, I'd really suggest at this point, we have decades of evidence of something really going on. All these government agencies have secretly been collecting the information, telling the witnesses it was swamp gas or weather balloons. And the farther this goes down, you know, the more it keeps going this direction, the more the evidence is building up. Someone's collecting it. We know about ATIP and OSAP and all that, right? James Lukacsky wrote that book, Skinwalkers at the Pentagon, which he said, you know, even the skin at Skinwalker Ranch initially was just a UFO research program. Now it's been relabeled UAP. It's a very strange phenomena. I'm not sure anyone completely understands what we're dealing with here, but it's some other intelligence that is present on Earth that has technological abilities way beyond what we're capable of doing.
1: Right.
0: And,
1: well said. More to come with Dr. Simeon Hine, our guest tonight. I'm Jeremy Scott, somewhere between the paranormal and average.

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0: Joining us tonight is Dr. Simeon Hine, author of several books, including the newly re-released Black Swan Ghosts, A Sociologist Encounters Witnesses to Unexplained Aerial Craft, Their Occupants, and Other Elements of the Universe. You were once involved in remote viewing, weren't you, Doctor?
1: Yeah, I mean, it's something I learned to do. It's something I taught. I'm still teaching classes in it. We've been doing them on Zoom recently. And we have a monthly group that meets to do RV targets and just practice this sort of ability that everybody has to some degree or another.
0: So this is an ability that can be obviously, you know, you're not good at it at first, but it can be developed.
1: Well, I would say everyone is naturally good at it, but you get tuned off from it as you go through our type of education that we have in Western societies, which tend to focus more on left brain, rational information, logical, analytical type of thinking. And RV is something that is more spontaneous than that. So people need to be remember how to do this. I would say that's a more accurate way to do it. It's something that's innate to all of us. There's different ideas about how it works, but I mean, I think from all the data that we can see that has been collected before even the RV program started in the 70s, people have been interested in telepathy and psychic functioning for a long time, and the studies have gotten better and better over the decades. And if we look at all the data, the so-called meta-analysis, something Dean Radin has done a lot of, or PEAR Labs at Princeton, I mean, you can definitely see these statistical effects that show that people, when they're asked to put their mind on a distant person, place, or situation, or just a target picture in a folder, they're going to get more information than they should be getting if they were just randomly guessing. There's another information pathway below the surface, in a sense, that we're not conscious of that delivers information to us, and it's something that we can study and get better at. So I've been involved with, since 1996, and it's fascinating. Jeremy, it's not something I would have believed in if I hadn't taken a course in it myself and seen the results that sometimes you're literally drawing what's in, a hidden folder that you haven't seen yet. You're drawing the picture, the location, or you're like at the target site and you're getting this information about it. It's pretty amazing that it works. And sometimes it can be extremely accurate. And, our government, the U.S. government, had a program in it for 20 years. To catch up with the Chinese and Soviet programs that had existed since the 60s.
0: But are these programs no longer in operation?
1: That's a question. It's something we don't know. It's a question. Are they still in operation? I'm told that these programs, as they existed before, at least in our country, are not, it's not the government doing it anymore. It's been privatized. It's been, given to aerospace companies. There's a new name for these subjects. It's called psionics. At least you'll hear that bandied about psionics instead of psychic functioning. So I would imagine people are still studying it, because even just in my own Mount Baldy Institute in Boulder, I've seen people get astounding results. And I mean, you can see some of these if you go to my virtual viewing org site. You can see examples of what just ordinary people have done in my classes, where you can take a hidden target. It can even be double blind, and sometimes they just literally astound you with what they're able to pick up at the target location, but they haven't been told consciously anything about the target. So I think it's an innate ability we have, because, I mean, from nature's point of view, it has survival value to get impressions about future events and so forth. So it suggests some other construction of reality than the way we think about it as a line, that time's moving in a line from past to present to future. RV suggests that events and information exists at different levels simultaneously, and that you can pick up some of these other timelines. And some of those timelines are future timelines of things that haven't happened yet but have a high probability of happening. And the viewers can sometimes pick this up and very accurately describe even events that haven't happened yet. People have done this just even with sort of binary outcomes, like with stock market or commodities or futures trading, when there's going to be an up or down outcome a couple days from now. People have, in many different trials, different groups of people have done this. People have even done this solo by themselves, and over long periods of time, in one case, like Greg Kalajdzic from Canada, did this just to see if it would work for like 13 years, and he was able to get a 65% hit rate on just up or down on prices in the stock market just a week ahead of time, and make, you know, a sum of money on it, which was just for him to show that it worked. So other people have done this. Russell Targ, Hal Puthoff have talked about their ARV groups. So it shows us that people can really sense the future. I'm told even a Wall Street Journal was written about it in the past. So it's astounding that it really works like that, and it suggests there's some sort of feedback from the future. So the results are pretty important, and they suggest that time and space are not structured the way we usually think they're structured. There's bleed through from other timelines.
0: Yeah, Rory, perhaps you could be accessing an Akashic record of some sort where everything there, future, present, and past, is all on display, and you're manipulating it.
1: Yeah, something like that. Something like an Akashic record, or just sort of this set of structure of reality, that it exists at multiple levels, and you and I usually only experience one of those at a time, at least while we're awake consciously, you know, but that these other levels exist simultaneously and through resonance. There's actually a name for this resonance in physics. It's called the Aronhov-Bohm effect, where, you know, distant objects can resonate with each other and exchange information, even without any electromagnetic signal. We're talking about a non-electromagnetic type of interaction. So it's beyond classical physics, but I think there are ideas out there in physics from quantum mechanics that suggest that this is possible, that it works, and so forth.
0: What do you think about when you hear the statement from the White House that we have the technology that can manipulate space and time? Does that surprise you?
1: Yeah, it's sort of, you know, they could be talking about a number of different things there. I've heard that statement, and I mean, they might be talking about quantum computers. They might be talking about different types of quantum experiments, or they may be talking about some sort of black budget technology. It reminds me of the statement from Ben Rich from Lockheed Martin, remember? When he had said it to someone, he said a number of different cryptic statements to people over the years, you know, at conferences and presentations he gave, you know, that we have the anything you can imagine, we are, you know, even like Star Trek, we already have it, or we've attempted to use it. So these people have made statements like this in the past. So is it referring to some sort of secret technology, or is it referring to more, you know, quantum technology, kind of leading edge quantum technologies? Remember, Microsoft announced just a couple of weeks ago they had, are working with another state of matter, you know.
0: Interesting. More to come. I'm Jeremy Scott.
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0: paranormal news. It's not every day that you get to see a cosmic breakup. A bright green comet that's been lighting up the night sky is falling apart just as it was becoming visible to the naked eye. Comet Swan has been dazzling stargazers in recent weeks, but now astronomers say it has likely disintegrated after making a close pass of the sun. NASA scientists and space enthusiasts have been closely tracking the comet. Telescopes captured evidence of the bright nucleus beginning to fragment last weekend, sending chunks of icy material hurtling into space. Swan was discovered by amateur astronomers in photos taken by a space camera. I'm Daniel Brewer, Paranormal News.
1: What do we do with people who've experienced the unknown? Things that they don't even have words to describe what happened to them, what they saw, if they were taken on a ship or wherever they were. It just makes it all the more interesting to research it.
2: They're little people. They're not. It's not white lights. If they actually saw these two figures,
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4: And I'm looking at the sky and wondering what the heck that is. That's the last thing that him and I knew till the next day.
7: I picked up the phone. Hello. He went, Mr. Leather. I said yes. About that UFO you saw last night. He said, I'm telling you, you saw a weather balloon. Keep your mouth shut.
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27: Dr. Simeon Hine is with us tonight on Into the Paranormal. I am Jeremy Scott. 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You've been sharing some of these stories with us tonight. Very important that you share their stories because oftentimes they are not treated so well in society, right?
1: No, that's exactly the point, Jeremy. And even, you know, our discussion of RV, remote viewing, what I like to think of as resonant viewing, people are reluctant to share anything that's related to these types of experiences because people don't like to be, you know, ridiculed and treated in a derogatory way by other, you know, friends and family, employers, and so forth. And it's the same thing with these UFO, UAP witnesses. I think it extends to other types of encounters too, Bigfoot, cryptids, things like that, because people have had an experience that may be traumatic. They may have had time loss. They may not know what they've just experienced. And so that's sort of one aspect, is they're kind of in a state of shock from their experience. They don't know what's happened to them. Could involve abduction or just being showing up in their room or, you know, campers camping out, having Bigfoot come by and come very close to their tents and make sounds and start, you know, touching the tents and so forth. Whatever the experience is, they've had something which doesn't fit with what they've been told how reality is. They've had something that kind of shatters the view of reality they've been taught. But then, to add to that shock, they get this ridicule from people they tell their stories to. So it's like a double whammy. And that's why I call that particular book Black Swan Ghosts, because these are like potential black swan events waiting to happen, because we haven't talked about them very much. And yet you have this steady stream of witnesses and experiencers who've experienced these phenomena, and yet they're very reluctant to talk about it. And the stranger the account, and this is something that Jacques Vallée has said a number of times, the, you know, UFO researcher, entrepreneur Jacques Vallée, written a number of really interesting books about the subject. The stranger the encounter, the less likely people are to talk about it. And it all suggests to me that we're surrounded by a larger reality that has a very different description than what we've been taught. Very different. And people who've experienced that reality in some form or another because of the shock of experiencing other types of life forms. In my most recent book, Dark Matter Monsters, I call them dark matter life forms. You know, life forms that may be based on another type of matter. Just before the break, I mentioned Microsoft describing their quantum computing experiments and discovering this other form of matter that they call anions. That's what physicists call them, particles that can be sort of in any state. Matter and antimatter, what the physicist Paul Dirac talked about. People who experienced other realities like this directly with no preparation or training, like you're saying, they're in a state of shock, and then they can't talk about it without facing ridicule or accusations of being crazy or something like that. So to me, speaking as a sociologist, Jeremy, it all adds up to a huge reservoir of witnesses that the longer we go on denying that these subjects are real, the bigger the shock will be when we actually finally realize that they are real. And then there are all these people, and you've had them on your podcast many times.
27: Sure.
1: I've spoken to them. You just played little clips right there, really good little clips from these witnesses that I've talked to. If I've talked to these people, and I'm not even like looking for them, these are people that come up to me, want to share their stories. I think it comes out of being a remote viewing instructor, you know, just being involved with that subject. People sometimes come to your training, but they have other experiences they want to share, and they feel comfortable sharing them with you and with the group, you know, during breaks or over lunch or something like that. These other experiences they've had or things that they know about, because they feel like they're going to be around people who aren't going to laugh at them. And for the most part, none of us like being, you know, laughed at or ridiculed, or being treated in a way that, you know, lessens our feelings of self-worth. But this is what's happened to people who've had experiences with these subjects. And it's part of the government disinformation program that's been in existence since the 50s. I'm not saying that there wasn't a situation in the 50s with the Cold War and the Soviet Union that perhaps government officials felt that they had to put a lid on some of these topics because there could have been enough panic as it is with the possibility of a nuclear war. You know, the Cold War at the time could have erupted into a hot war. But we're 70 years past that, but we're still using the same denial techniques and the same level. Maybe the ridicule's gotten a little bit less. What do you think? We're having congressional hearings, and maybe it's changed a little bit.
27: It's definitely cooler to talk about, right? You don't get you don't get as many dirty looks much anymore. And certainly among the circle, the UFO community within those circles, I think people are feeling more comfortable to talk about it. Yeah. They may have just been a silent witness before, and now they're willing to actually share.
1: Right. They may have been silent before, and now they're willing to share, and there's places to go to talk about it. Some of it's a little disingenuous, like Arrow, the Arrow organization within the Pentagon. I mean, speaking to people who've given them testimony, listening to some of these people who've given testimony to Arrow, which was supposed to be something that Congress asked for from the Pentagon to review, honestly review UFO, UAP, and counter sightings. The people I've heard from who gave them information said that they were just very superficial about it and didn't really seem interested. They just, again, wanted to explain it away. I think we can be encouraged by this. Is definitely more out in the open than it was a few years ago. There are hearings. The witnesses have come forward. We have different online venues for people to share their experiences, and YouTube and all these different places. So I think it's actually moving in the right direction, slowly but surely.
27: Well, we'll see. We've got another one coming up within just a couple of weeks, at least in committee. Dr. Simeon Hine with us, somewhere between the paranormal and the abnormal. I'm Jeremy Scott.

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0: 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You can do a search there if there's a certain topic you're interested in. Certain guests you want to know more about, we've got that function available. Tonight's guest, Dr. Simeon Hine. Links to his website and social media are embedded in that episode page. You think it's a cooler to be a witness? I mean, there is not a, it doesn't seem you're like you're persecuted as much as you were back in the day.
1: I think it's a great time to be a witness because it's so easy to share your experiences, right? There's so many different venues, channels on the internet where you can share an experience. So it's, I think it's changed a lot. And I don't think people are suffering that type of ridicule as much, you know, as they used to. I mean, like the Navy came forward a couple of years ago and said they're not going to penalize people for sharing UFO stories. Jeremy, if you know any pilots, commercial or military, you know that there have been in the past very reluctant to share.
0: Absolutely.
1: Sightings because they go, you know, they, in the military, there's these promotional review hearings that they have to go through. And anything that's seen as, you know, a negative related to your personality, your performance can negatively affect your promotion status. So pilots and civilian pilots too, you know, they have to go through a psych evaluation in the past if they've reported something they've really seen. But all of a sudden we have all these videos from the Navy, the three ones we're most familiar with, but it's become an open topic of discussion. I think that's the really big change here in the past few years. It's an open topic of discussion. There's a lot of videos now, and it's, you can't just hurl this accusation that someone's mentally imbalanced for having filmed something with their iPhone outside of the cockpit, because there's a lot of these types of videos. There's different, you know, there's private organizations now that look at this footage and go out and get their own footage. So yeah, I think that it's really becoming something that's interesting and shows us that there's a lot to learn about our universe. It's not any surprise throughout the history of science. New discoveries have always been ridiculed, Jeremy. You're well aware of this.
0: Absolutely.
1: Electromagnetism. Well, I've been reading about, you know, electromagnetism. Was James Clerk Maxwell lamented the amount of hostility he encountered just for something we now accept as self-obvious and self-evident, electromagnetic fields.
0: Yeah, it's harder to change basically what we've come to know our entire lives. But speaking of change, I mean, this was transformative for you, right? Because you would have once viewed all of this as perhaps out there and maybe not so much anymore.
1: Well, you know, I mean, I think that's partly accurate, Jeremy, because I went through this classic, you know, academic training from kindergarten to PhD. I didn't have any breaks. I just went all the way right through, got the PhD, taught statistics, sociology, so forth. And I never heard any of these topics mentioned seriously in all those years in college or graduate school. It was always just seen as something that was fringe, right? Pseudoscience. And just taking an RV class at the Farside Institute in Atlanta, Georgia in 96, and then going, you know, returning there to teach that subject to other people. You know, I had a lot of encounters with people from the government who had worked with NASA. These stories build up. They end up, as you can see in books, when you have so many people telling you so many interesting stories. And just one little, you know, experience like that with remote viewing can change your entire perception of reality. It may not even be something that you wanted to happen, right? But there you are doing something that you consciously don't know how you're doing it. You're describing accurate information from a picture that you haven't seen yet. It shouldn't be possible if the ordinary laws of physics are true, but it shows you there's something else going on. And it's kind of like a snowball effect, like Nikola Tesla talked about. Snowball rolling down the hill, gathering strength, becoming a bigger snowball. This happens to you, and then it happens to other people, and then you associate with these people and you all realize that there's just a bigger description of reality. There's a lot more going on. It's like we're just one grain of sand on a beach, and it's very hard for your conscious mind to accept that. But RV is good training because it shows you there's more going on than you're consciously aware of. I mean, that you're aware of more than you think you even know. But that's what this all suggests. I think it leads to discussions of parallel realities, multiverses. I mean, something I think is very exciting, something much bigger than we were taught about the size of our universe, other universes next to ours, multiverses. It's a very exciting time to be involved in these subjects. And yeah, I think as you're saying, Jeremy, it's a time when finally people aren't being laughed at who have these experiences. We have very popular podcasts out there devoted to these subjects with a huge, you know, amount of followers. And I think I've seen it just in the past couple decades. I've been involved in these subjects since 1996. And in that time, I've seen it gone from something that people will use to attack you on to something that people are genuinely interested in. They will come up and share their stories with you, some of those stories we've talked about tonight. And people will say, yeah, I experienced that, or I saw that working for the company, materials company I worked for. We were asked to handle very strange materials and so forth. And here's the one thing, I think this is the main point, Jeremy, to sum this up tonight, is that these phenomena all seem connected in some ways. It's very tempting for our minds to want to separate them into these hermetically sealed topics, UFOs from RV, from Bigfoot, from crop circles, and so forth. But in my experience, there's common phenomena that link these subjects together that suggest another underlying set of scientific principles that we don't completely understand yet. But they show up time and time again, and the witnesses experience these. And I think the more we come forward and talk about this, the more we'll see there's some other reality we're interacting with that has a consistency to it, even if we don't completely understand how it works. Again, Jacques Vallée's talked about it. I had a conversation once with him once. He talked about how UFO witnesses, even some of these famous cases, the people had these sort of telepathic experiences before the encounter, and then after the encounter, they felt changed in some way. They felt this sort of, I guess I'd call it a type of psychic expansion, where they get interested in other topics and they begin to have kind of different types of dreams at night and see things that they haven't seen before. They've expanded in some way. And so to me, this is sort of a, you call it, you know, your show Parabnormal, and your tagline here, between the normal and the abnormal. It's a spectrum of paranormal phenomena that are on this spectrum, and they're all in different places on this line of phenomena, but they're connected in ways that we're just learning about now.
2: Well, and in your previous book, Dark Matter Monsters, you also talk about the connection, particularly with the ball lightning, the orbs, and right. Bigfoot, and the other cryptids that people are witnessing.
1: I mean, who would have ever thought? But I mean, you get these reports around orbs and ball lightning repeatedly around cryptids and Bigfoot, and the that subject, Jeremy, came to me from my RV students from Colorado when I taught live classes pre-COVID. We would, you know, people share their stories. A lot of the people from Colorado, several of them told me about their Bigfoot encounters, which at the time I couldn't quite understand until I realized it wasn't some escaped gorilla, you know, or some just rare North American wood ape, that there were some properties and aspects to Bigfoot that don't easily fit into this box of just thinking about it as some large, rare ape. That it was something more than that. People describe telepathic experiences, its ability to disappear really quickly. And once you start looking into the subject, you see the same sort of experiences people have around Bigfoot over and over again, including orbs and ball lightning and time loss and temperature changes and other things. So that's what shows us these topics are connected, and that once you start expanding your perception, you start experiencing more of a lot of different types of phenomena. that are, you know, we call paranormal, but seem to be just another type of science.
2: Maybe more to this whole thing we call life than we can immediately perceive. Dr. Simeon, yes. Thank you so much for coming on the program.
1: Thanks a lot, Jeremy. Thanks very much.
2: Absolutely. His links are up, but it's newcrystalmind.com and, of course, blackswanghost.com. Go to the videos page there and you can read and actually see more of his witness interviews. Till next time, friends, from the cold, dark depths of a secret dungeon somewhere deep in the remote Pacific Northwest, keep your eyes to the sky. Good night and God bless.
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8: Hello, everyone. I'm Carl Amari, and this is Hollywood 360, the radio show that presents all things entertainment, including trivia contests and games, movie reviews, celebrity interviews, showbiz news, and classic radio shows. My co-host is the vivacious Lisa Wolf. In this hour, we'll present a 1951 classic radio episode of The Lineup, starring William Johnstone. But it's time now for Movie Jeopardy. Lisa Wolf Trebek will play audio clips from popular movies, and I'll try to name the movie while you play along at home. Right, Lisa?
9: That's right, Carl. So I think you're going to do really well on this edition. This is Tom Cruise movies. He has appeared in every one of these movies. And I think you're going to be a Tom Cruise fan. I'm guessing you know these movies.
8: Are about the same height.
9: That's true.
8: We are mistaken for one another in...
9: You look an awful lot alike.
8: Yeah.
9: So you're almost twins, so I could see how you would identify with him.
8: Okay.
9: This first movie is a 1986 action drama.
10: You think your name's going to be on that plaque?
8: Yes.
11: Yes, sir.
10: That's pretty arrogant, considering the company you're in.
8: Well, I am arrogant.
9: Yes, sir.
11: Yes, sir.
10: I like that in the pilot.
8: I like that in the pilot. So I'm a pilot in this one?
9: Well, you're about to be.
8: Yeah.
9: in that scene, not quite there yet.
8: I'm Top Gun.
9: You are Top Gun. Tom Cruise, Kelly McGillis, Val Kilmer. Great film. There's a sequel, Top Gun Maverick.
8: Yeah.
9: I don't think it came out yet.
8: No, it has not.
9: But it's coming, so we can look forward to
8: that. When it comes
9: that.
8: Out, I'll make the tour around, you know, the country and let people know that I'm in
9: You're going to walk
8: movie.
9: Down the red carpet.
8: Yep.
9: Great. Next one, 1983 comedy.
12: Then I see her. This girl is an incredible girl. I mean, what she's doing there, I don't know, because she doesn't live there. It's a dream, so I go with it. Who's there, she says. Joel, I say. What are you doing here? I don't know what I'm doing here.
8: Is that a risky business?
9: Yes, it is.
8: Oh, wow, that's not
9: you
8: the
9: weren't sure?
8: scene that everybody remembers from Risky Business.
9: This is me dancing
8: in my Calvin Klein underwear.
9: Right. Well, no, it's not. But this is a great scene as well.
8: I confuse. Am I Tom Cruise or am I Carl Amari?
9: I can't even tell. You guys look so much alike. I get confused
8: right
9: as
8: now,
9: well.
8: Right now, I'm Tom Cruise.
9: Right. That was starring you and Rebecca De Mornay, and this was his breakout film.
8: Yeah.
9: So, or your breakout film, I
8: My
9: should say. Right,
8: film.
9: Right. And what is the name of the song that he dances to? Do you remember?
8: Old Time Rock and Roll.
9: Yes, Carl, you are
8: Bob
9: on it.
8: By Bob Seger.
9: Right, I'm going to start calling you Tom.
8: I took my Prevagen before the show.
9: Calling you Tom. All right, Tom. Next movie, 1996 comedy drama.

0: Yeah, yeah, no, no, no. Show you the money.
1: Not show you. Show me the money.
0: Show me the money.
1: Yes. Louder.
0: Show me the money.
2: Jerry Maguire.
3: Jerry Maguire with Tom Cruise, Cuba Gooding Jr., Renee Zellweger.
2: You know, this is easy because I starred in all these films. So
3: exactly.
2: Pretty,
3: so you're just going back to your memory.
2: You should
3: bank.
2: Ask like Carl Amari to name these movies as opposed
3: to instead
2: Tom,
3: of Tom
2: Cruise.
3: Hmm. Well, I'll try to do
2: I
3: that.
2: I am.
3: Right. Now I'm confused. Are you Tom? Are you Carl? It's overwhelming.
2: I'm Tom
3: here.
2: Amari.
3: All right. All right. Next one. You absolutely love this movie, 1988 drama.
4: These are not boxer shorts. Mine are boxer shorts.
5: What's the difference?
4: These are Hanes
5: underwear
4: 32.
5: Underwear, right?
4: These are Hanes 32. My boxer shorts have my name and it says Rain.
5: Well, all right, all right. When we pass the store, we'll pick you up a pair of boxer shorts.
4: I get my boxer shorts at Kmart in Cincinnati.
5: We're not going back to Cincinnati, Rich. Don't even start with that.
4: 400 Oak Street.
5: We're not going back to Cincinnati. You don't have to go to Cincinnati to pick up boxer shorts.
2: Rain Man.
3: That is Rain Man. That's a different clip also than you probably are used to hearing.
2: Uh-huh.
3: But a great clip nonetheless, and kind of gives a good picture of Raymond.
2: You know, this I haven't seen this movie in a long time. I would sit and watch this movie again. I've seen it two or three times.
3: Right.
2: It is so good.
3: It is so good. So it won four Oscars.
2: I'm really
3: Oscars.
2: Good in it, you know?
3: You are great in it. Four Oscars. So you're not the only one who thinks that you were great in it.
2: Yeah.
3: Okay.
2: Mm-hmm.
3: All right.
2: Do you have any clips of me jumping on any couches or anything?
3: I could get that. On Oprah, you mean,
2: or
3: when you were on Oprah?
2: Talking about Scientology? Anything
3: oh,
2: like that?
3: Oh, I definitely don't have that.
2: Okay. All right.
3: But
2: those aren't my you know, best moments.
3: Right. Well, I think you still could be talking about Scientology. You're still in that religion, is it?
2: Am I
3: don't know. Cult?
2: Ugh.
3: I don't know. Call it what
2: Come
3: you
2: on.
3: Want.
2: Come on, Tom.
3: All right. Next one, 1996.
6: Let's see if you can follow me around the room. Drunk Russians on the embankment at 7-8 o'clock. The couple waltzing around me at the embassy at 9 and 11. The waiter standing behind Hannah at the top of the stairs. Bow tie, 12 o'clock. The other IMF team. You're worried about me. Why?
2: That's Mission Impossible.
3: That's exactly right.
2: Ethan Hawke?
3: That's right.
2: Is that my name in that?
3: Your name is still... It's Ethan Hunt.
2: Oh, Hunt. Okay.
3: So close, though. You get your names confused.
2: You know. Yeah.
3: Ethan Hawke is an actor, but...
2: Yeah, that's right. Ethan Hawke.
3: But he's Ethan Hunt.
2: Hunt, right.
3: He's that's his character's name.
2: Mission Impossible.
3: Exactly.
2: And I've made like 35 of those movies, I think.
3: Yeah, this was the very first one.
2: Mm-hmm.
3: But there's a few more. I know you get them confused. They all start running together.
2: Mission Impossible 611.
3: Right. And moving forward. All right, last one. And I know you like this movie as well. 1989.
7: That this war is wrong. That this society lied to me. It lied to my brothers. Deceived the people in this country. Tricked them into going 13,000 miles to fight a war against the poor peasant people who have a proud history of resistance, who have been struggling for their own independence for 1,000 years, the Vietnamese people.
2: Born in the USA? Or born something.
3: Born in the USA is Bruce Springsteen.
2: Born.
3: But you're right.
2: Born.
3: But that's a Springsteen album.
2: Born something.
3: And song.
2: Born,
3: it is Born Something.
2: Isn't it Born?
3: You've got it. I'll count it, but I want you to get it.
2: Born...
3: directed by Oliver Stone.
2: Yeah, I know that.
3: Kira Sedgwick.
2: Born in Vietnam. Born in the Vietnam.
3: So close.
2: Born in Nam.
3: It's the life... it's a 20-year period.
2: Yeah.
3: His transition to anti-war activism.
2: Yeah. Born Something.
3: That's right.
2: What is it?
3: Born...
2: Yeah.
3: On the 4th of July.
2: Yeah.
3: But you got it. I count that.
2: I only get half there.
3: All right. I'll take that. 5.5.
2: But 5.5 is pretty...
3: That's pretty darn good.
2: So I don't get a ding. I get like a
3: get
2: half.
3: Get a half a ding.
2: Mike, I might need a sound effect that's a half a ding.
3: Can I hear you try the half ding? Let me hear how you do it. Give it a...
2: I don't think I can.
3: Do

0: Really, really good.
1: Oh, well,
0: you know that?
1: That's because you did really, really,
0: really,
1: really well.
0: I'm going to now jump on a couch during this commercial
1: I'll
0: break.
1: I'll film you doing
0: so
1: this, and I'll post it.
0: Stick around.
2: More Hollywood 360 after these important messages.
3: Considered by most, optimized curcumin is one of the few bioavailable and highly absorbable curcumin products on the market. Hi, I'm Dr. Mitch. Since most chronic diseases have inflammation, our optimized curcumin seems to be a perfect addition to any nutritional program. It makes sense to me that preventing or reducing inflammation is a key component to our overall health. The Mayo Clinic found that curcumin can decrease swelling and inflammation, has antioxidant properties, and research suggests that curcumin can prevent cancer, or at least slow the spread of cancer, and in many instances make chemotherapy more effective. It protects our healthy cells even from radiation. TotalWellness.com, where we help you to look good, feel good, and enjoy total wellness.
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4: Nice job.
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0: You know, Jack Webb took his series idea for Dragnet to CBS, and they passed on it. And then NBC picked it up. Well, it was so popular, Dragnet was so popular on NBC that CBS was like, you know, we goofed. We should have took that show. Let's create something similar to it. And they did. They created a show called The Lineup. And it was set in San Francisco. It was a police drama, very similar to Dragnet. The Lineup gave audiences a look behind the scenes of a police headquarters. Bill Johnstone played Lieutenant Ben Guthrie. Wally Mayer was Sergeant Matt Greb. And like Dragnet, it was a big hit. Elliot Lewis, who was one of the best producers of radio, was the producer of this series. And I think you'll like it a lot. We have a broadcast for you now, going back to April 24th, 1951. This is called the Brommel and Bellows Bloody Bullet Case. Here's part one of The Lineup.
6: Ladies and gentlemen, we take you now behind the scenes of a police headquarters in a great American city, where under the cold, glaring lights will pass before us the innocent, the vagrant, the thief, the murderer. This is The Lineup.

0: Hi, Ben.
1: Hello, Quine. Haven't got any witnesses, have you? I told Matt I'd get some time to kill, so I thought I'd come in and see what you have.
2: Oh, nothing much tonight. 32 boys? What's the latest on the Brommel case?
1: Oh, nothing new. Goes to trial tomorrow.
3: May I have your attention, please?
1: I'll see you later.
2: Yeah, I'm going up
3: the
2: office.
3: People on the other side of the wire, may I have your attention, please? Thank you. My name is Greb, Sergeant Matt Greb. I'll explain the lineup to you. Each of the suspects you will see will be numbered. I'll call off and number their name and charge. At the end of each line, when I ask for questions or identifications, call out the number. Please be prompt with your questions or identifications. When the prisoners leave here, they are sent to the washroom and dressed back into their jail clothes.

0: It makes it quite difficult to bring them back after they leave here. The questions I ask these suspects are merely to get a natural tone of voice, so do not pay too much attention to their answers, as they often lie. Bring on the line. Okay, keep it moving. Right over here to the end of the stage. Now turn and face front, hands to your sides, look straight ahead. Okay, number one, Charles Conway, robbery. Step out, Charles.
1: Okay.
0: Take your hands out of your pockets.
1: Okay.
0: Where do you live, Charlie?
1: 211 West 77th Street.
0: Talk up, people out front want to hear you.
1: 211 West 77th Street.
0: Is that a house, a hotel, or what?
1: It's a house.
0: What's your business?
1: No business. Used to be a carpenter. There was some union trouble. Ain't worked in a couple of months.
0: You alone when you were arrested?
1: Yeah.
0: Have any weapons on you?
1: No.
0: Did you have a car?
1: I didn't have a car with me. I have a car, but I didn't use it on the job.
0: Okay, number two, George Miller, drunk and disorderly. You always wear glasses, George?
2: In the daytime.
0: Well, it's night. Take them off.
2: It's the lights, Sergeant. I wear the glasses for the sun, but these lights are bright.
0: Take them off.
2: Yes, sir.
0: What's your business, George?
2: I ain't worked in 10 years, Sergeant.
0: Where do you live?
2: The east side.
0: Well, where? The east side covers a lot of territory.
2: So do I. I just move around. No special place.
0: It caused a lot of trouble. Busted a couple of windows.
2: Yeah, guess I got a little wingy. I don't remember none of it. I didn't mean to bust no windows. I only had a little wine. Do I get locked up?
0: We sent you to Bellevue 3 times before, George.
2: Yeah, I know. It's terrible. I didn't mean to bust no windows. I don't know whether I could take that Bellevue rap again.
0: Better than the tank?
2: I don't know.
0: Well, we'll see.
2: I'm sorry about the windows.
0: Okay, number three, Julio Labacne, robbery. Where do you live, Julio?
3: Can I see you a minute, Ben? No, what is it?
4: 618
3: Better
4: Lincoln.
3: Tell you outside.
4: It's a Roman, huh?
3: Right.
0: What's your business?
4: Merchant Marine.
0: Were you a seaman?
4: No.
3: Well, you look as if you have something hot.
5: Yeah. Lillian Jacobs was just killed.
3: What?
5: They'll bring her in now.
3: Well, what's the rest?
5: Walter wants to see you.
3: Okay, well, tell me about it on the way up.
5: Well, nothing much to tell. Some guy got her. She went into her apartment. Must have used a rifle. No leads.
3: Nuts.
5: Yeah. Throws the whole Bromwell case right out the window.
3: I've worried about something like this.
5: Well, we had 2 men with her. 3 shots. They didn't even see where it came from. Could have been in a building, car. Didn't even see it.
3: You got men covering the area?
5: Been covering it for the last 20 minutes.
3: No, they won't find anything. Nuts.
5: You worked pretty hard on this one.
3: I had Bromwell so good. We go to trial tomorrow.
5: Girl's statement isn't enough, huh?
3: No. Oh, I don't know. I wanted Bromwell for 3 years. I finally get him and lose my only witness. I'll see you later, Coyne.
5: Yeah. Oh, Ben.
3: Well, what do you want with me, Charlie? I've done all I can do. I got you Bromwell. Now somebody blows up the witness. Whole thing goes out the window.
5: Okay, now relax.
3: Half an hour ago, I got off duty. I was figuring on going home, getting a good night's sleep, getting up in the morning and watching the district attorney crucify Bromwell. I was ready to see Bromwell get life or maybe the chair, and I was going to be real happy about it. 3 lousy, stinking years right down the drain.
5: Feel better?
3: Yeah.
5: Look, we all know how hard you worked on this thing, but...
3: Oh, okay, Charlie, okay. Tell me what to do.
5: Well, you know what to do as well as I do.
3: Well, with the witness dead, we can't go to trial with what we've got.
5: I talked with the district attorney. He says the same thing. If Bromwell goes to trial tomorrow, he's bound to beat the rap. Hmm. We'll never get him on it again.
3: Well, the only thing we can do is get the gunsel who killed Lillian Jacobs.
5: Won't be easy.
3: Well, it can't be any tougher. Maybe if we get the guy, he'll put the finger on Bromwell. Bromwell had it done, and he paid somebody to do it, so let's get the guy.
5: Release Bromwell?
3: Well, it'll take tonight, tomorrow, to set things up. Hold him tonight just in case we run into some fool luck. If we don't, let him go. I'm going to take every available man you got, Carl.
5: Well, they're all yours.
3: Thanks. Sorry I took off like that.
5: Well, you've been doing it for 12 years. Why don't you just do it and stop apologizing?
3: I'll see you later.
5: Matt's waiting for you in your office, Ben.
3: Okay.
0: Hi, Ben. Hey, I just heard about the Jacobs killing.
3: Yeah.
0: That's lousy luck.
3: You're off duty. You want to go home?
0: Well, I'm sure you want me to.
3: No sleep for a long time, maybe.
0: That's new.
3: You want to come with me, Matt?
0: Sure. Where are we going?
3: To talk to Bromwell.

0: Okay, open up.
1: You want something, Guthrie? Well, what is it? What's on your mind? Okay, you came down here. You got something to say? Say it. What's the matter? You can't talk? Now, look.
0: I am.
1: What is this? What's with you two guys?
0: You may not go to trial, Brummel.
1: Yeah?
0: Mm-hmm.
1: Okay, so I may not go to trial. It's late. I'm tired.
0: You should be pretty happy.
1: So I'm happy. Now I'd like to get some sleep.
2: Don't you want to know why you may not go to trial?
1: No. You disappointed?
2: Oh, I wish I wasn't a cop.
1: What else could you do?
2: Push your fat face in.
1: You won't.
0: Lillian Jacobs died tonight.
1: Yeah?
0: Yeah.
1: It's too bad. She was a nice kid.
2: Want to borrow my handkerchief?
1: Oh, why don't you stop being smart, Greb?
0: Lillian Jacobs won't be able to testify tomorrow, so we haven't got a case.
1: Look, Guthrie, I know this is a big shock to you, but what do you want me to do? I didn't kill her. I've been right in your tank, remember?
0: Who said she was killed?
1: Oh, okay. If you're going to start the big detective bit, let's go downstairs to your little room.
0: If you work on me
1: for a little while.
0: If you get off, you get off because we don't want you beating the rap. We want you around.
1: We do, huh?
0: Let's go, man.
1: It's been a pleasure, boys.
2: Tell me something, Brummel.
1: Sure.
2: How many years did your mother cry before she killed herself?

0: All right, it's the first portion of the lineup. You know, it's a big production. You could hear the full orchestra there. And it was written by Blake Edwards, one of the biggest writers of the golden age of radio. He went on to write all the Pink Panther movies and direct all those, became a big director, married Julie Andrews. Mm. Great cast. I mean, big names. You have Raymond Burr in this episode. This series was so popular on radio, the lineup, that it made a transition to television for 6 seasons. That's a pretty good run
1: sure
0: on
1: is.
0: Television as well. So, we're listening to this 1951 broadcast of the lineup called The Brommel and Bellows Bloody Bullet Case. That's a lot of B. All right, we'll get back to it in just a minute. Stick around.
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16: And now back to Hollywood 360 with Carl Amari.
0: Yes, sir. This is Hollywood 360. I am Tom Amari. Or am I Carl Cruz? Which one am I?
17: I'm definitely Tom.
0: Tom Amari.
17: You don't look like a Tom, though. It's just not adding up for me.
0: Am I not a Tom? Thumb?
17: You don't look like a Tom.
0: Really?
17: I don't know what a Tom looks like.
0: But I don't look like a Carl either.
17: I wonder,
0: though.
17: Do we have any listeners out there named Tom? And I'm wondering if they look anything like you.
0: I don't think I look like a Carl, though,
17: you
0: either.
17: You do, to me.
0: Yeah? Do
17: but
0: I?
17: I don't know anybody else named Carl,
0: I think
17: so
0: I
17: you
0: look,
17: sort of, like, got I, the market on Carl.
0: I think I look like a Jake.
17: Jake is a young, athletic guy.
0: Yeah, well, yeah. So what are you saying there, Lisa Wolf?
17: So I'm saying you look like a Carl.
0: I think I'm like a Jake.
17: Uh-huh. In your own mind, you're a Jake.
0: You know, or let's see, a Spike.
17: Spike? How about, you like the name Ryan?
0: Yeah, there's nothing wrong with it. It's not for me. But I think I'm also maybe like a... definitely like a Jake.
17: How about Zach? You like that one?
0: No, it's... Nah, I'm not a Zach.
17: Mm.
0: But anyway, all right. So what are you, Lisa?
17: I don't know, Carl. What am I?
0: Lisa. Yeah, Lisa's good for
17: it
0: you.
17: It makes sense.
0: You look like a Lisa.
17: I know.
0: we're listening to The Lineup. This is a good show. I you know, we have a bunch of these in the collection.
17: Vault.
0: We license this from CBS. We get the master recordings from them. Hope our listeners are digging this. April 24th, 1951, the Brommel and Bellows Bloody Bullet case. William Johnstone, who for a while played The Shadow. He was The Shadow on radio, Bill Johnstone. Did a lot of radio. He was a big-time radio actor. Here's the conclusion now to The Lineup.
18: Okay, boys. This is the story. 3 years ago, Brommel was mixed up in a killing. We were pretty sure it was Brommel. We couldn't get any proof. Then we made sure, but we still couldn't prove it. We bugged his apartment, his office, even his table of his favorite restaurant. We made recordings of everything he said for nearly 3 months. He finally implicated himself in the killing. But you all know evidence like that can't be used in court. So then we went to work on the weakest link in his organization, his girlfriend, Lillian Jacobs. She broke down... Told us Brumman had done the killing. Last night, she was shot down in front of her apartment. I want the guy who killed her, because now he's the only one who can help us pin a murder rap on Brummel. Now, here's a list of every person who's ever worked or is working for Brummel. We're going to tail them, bug their apartments. Everything they say and do, I want to know about. Sergeant Ash will give your assignments.
8: You sure want to get this Brummel guy, don't you, Lieutenant?

0: Thanks.
1: Well, let's run that last stuff from Small and Crockett.
2: Okay.
3: Hello, Ben. Matt.
1: Hello, Charlie.
2: Hi, Chief.
1: Just running last night's tape from Small and Crockett. There on Bernie Lang.
3: You and Matt are on tonight, aren't you?
1: Yeah. Want some coffee?
3: No, thanks. Don't you think you two ought to get some sleep?
1: We will in a little while.
3: You've been going pretty steady for 3 days.
1: Matt and I are on Bravo. We don't want to miss anything. Okay, Matt, let's hear it.
4: Hi, honey.
1: That's Lang.
5: Hi.
4: What took you so long?
5: Oh, I got you talking on the phone. Julie called.
4: Give me a coat.
5: Sure. Julie always calls like that when she's got troubles. Never lets you get off the phone.
1: Just, who's the girl? Yep. Blanche Cummings, Lang Steady.
4: Yeah, who's Julie?
5: I told you. Julie Thompson, running around with some guy in the wholesale jewelry business.
4: Want a drink, baby?
5: Yeah.
1: Now, hold it, Matt.
5: Soda?
2: Right.
1: Guthrie. Yeah? Yeah. Okay, bring it in.
6: Something hot?
1: That was Cargan. He's on Ray Bellows. Bellows just made a phone call to someone, said he was calling for Brommel. Told whoever it was to get out of town. Guthrie. Yeah? Uh-huh. Well, get it here and step on it. Tell Lane to stay there. Tell him if he leaves right away. Well, we got our man.
3: Who is he?
1: Billy Kitchell. That was Williams. He's with Lane. Kitchell was the one who got that phone call from Ray Bellows. Williams says he definitely implicated himself in the killing.

0: Who's this?
1: Bellows.
0: What do you want?
1: Bramble says to get out of town.
0: Can't do it.
1: He says to do it.
0: You tell him I'd love it, but I want the fare.
1: You got a thousand?
0: I got a thousand for the job. You tell Bramble if he wants me out, he's going to pay for it. I'm not dipping into the thousand to blow town.
1: He says you should get cool. But things ain't cool. He's got a companion, and maybe you have, too.
0: I ain't been out of the apartment. If he's getting nervous, tell him to send me a couple of hundred. I'll be glad to make a trip. Tell him a Jacob's job wasn't easy. It's worth a couple of hundred more.
1: Okay, I'll tell him.
0: Okay.
1: Now, Billy, he wants to know what you did with the gimmick you used on the job.
0: Off the Washington Bridge.
1: Okay, I'll call you back.
0: Okay.
2: Well, that's it, Charlie. You going to pick him up? Not right away. We're going to see if he gets another call. In the meantime, I'm having the river dragged near the George Washington Bridge. That gimmick used on the job is probably the rifle.

0: How long's your diver been down this time?
1: About 20 minutes this time. He's gone over nearly all of the... Oh, wait a minute. He's signaling. Airfield, what is it? Sergeant Quine says he's found a rifle.

0: Kitchell's in 509. Yeah, hold it here. Williams, you stay here at the stairs. Lane down at the other end of the hall. All right, let's go, man.
1: Who is it?
0: Bellows.
2: Come on in. Hey, what is this?
3: Don't move, Kitchell.
2: Okay. What's going on?
3: He's clean. No gun.
2: Hey, look, what's this all about?
0: Go over the apartment.
3: Right.
2: Now, wait a minute. Where's your warrant?
0: Right here.
2: Well, what for? What's it all about?
0: We'll tell you as soon as we get a report from...

0: Okay if I smoke? No. Hey, look, there's got to be some kind of a charge. What's the rap? I got a right to get to a phone. But look, I can call my lawyer. You just can't keep me here. I got a right to know why you hold me in. What is it?
1: Guthrie? Yeah? Okay, thanks.
0: Well, what's wrong? What do you give me the fisheye for?
1: The Lillian Jacobs killing.
0: I don't know what you're talking about.
1: Lillian Jacobs. I want to know who hired you to kill her.
0: Kill her? You're crazy.
1: Give me a full statement, you may get life.
0: I'll give you nothing. I didn't do no killing. I don't know any Lillian Jacobs.
1: I want Leo Brommel.
0: What are you talking to me for? You want him? Go get him.
2: First degree. You'll get the limit.
0: Who ratted? You said you were Bellows when you come to the door. Did Bellows rat on me? Hey, can I have a cigarette?
2: No.
0: Bellows was the only one I told where I tossed that gun. Okay. Do I get life?
1: You mind? You got a better chance anyway. Who paid you?
0: Brommel paid me. Lousy $1,000. It was Bellows who ratted, wasn't it?
1: Get a stenographer, man.
2: Okay. Here, Kitchell. Have a cigarette.

0: area staked out, Ben. If Rommel wants to put up a fight, he can put up a pretty good one.
1: Yeah. Who's up there with him?
0: Ralph Levy and Ray Bellows. Bellows came in about a half hour ago.
1: Well, Rommel's got the whole eighth floor, private elevator. He'll have either Levy or Bellows on the elevator. The minute it stops on their floor, they're ready.
2: How about the fire escape?
1: No, too tough. Only one man can get through the window at a time. Besides, we come in on them like that, they've got to put up a fight.
0: Well, can we walk in cold?
1: Suppose I call him from the lobby. Tell him I'm coming up to talk to him.
2: He'll have to handle three of them. Asher, you and Quine go up on the ninth floor. If there's any shooting, come down that fire escape.
3: Right, Matt.
1: Okay, let's go, Matt. Where's the house phone?
2: Over there.
1: Leo Brommel, please. Hello? Let me talk to Brommel. Tell him Lieutenant Guthrie. Hello, Brommel. Yeah. Well, I want to talk to you. That's right. Well, it's important. Yeah, I'm alone. Yeah. Okay. That no good.
2: No way I can come up?
1: He expects me alone. Here comes the elevator. You better get out of sight just in case he sends one of his boys down with him.
2: Good luck, Ben.
1: Thanks.
4: Get in, Lieutenant.
1: Oh, how are you, Bellows?
4: I think I'm catching up.
1: Don't start up.
4: Hey.
1: Don't touch that or I'll blow your head off.
4: What is this? What's with the gun?
1: Put your hands against the
4: wall. Now, wait a minute.
1: Now.
4: Okay.
1: You got a permit for this, Ray?
4: No. Rommel ain't gonna like this.
1: He certainly isn't. Take us up. Now. When we get up there, you're gonna walk out in front of me. I'm keeping my gun in my pocket, and you get it first if you open your mouth. Make a bad one, Ray, and I'll cut you in two.
4: Okay.
5: Well, how are you, Guthrie?
1: I'm all right.
5: Sit down, have a drink. You know Mr. Levy?
1: Yeah.
5: Well, sit down, rest your flat feet. You can beat it, Ray. Well, you heard me. Beat it. Go pour yourself a drink.
1: Ray stays where he is.
5: What?
1: And don't you move, Levy.
5: What is this? Listen, Guthrie.
1: Ray's not saying anything because I've got a gun on him.
5: You nuts?
1: I'm arresting you as an accessory to murder.
5: Are you starting that again?
1: This is a new one. Lillian Jacobs. I've got Billy Kitchell. And the rifle he tossed in the river.
6: Ralph? No! He'll shoot! Ben?
1: Okay.
6: Watch the glass, Quine.
1: Yeah. They're all down.
7: Hey.
1: Yeah. Well, like, give me a tie or something.
7: Yeah, sure.
0: Still a little life in Levy. Bromwell and Bellows have had it. How bad is it, Ben?
1: Just the thigh.
7: Call an ambulance.
1: Right.
7: There. Is that tight enough?
0: Yeah. Where's headquarters, please?
1: How'd you get in on this?
7: I just said something about age before beauty and climbed out on the fire escape.

0: The lineup, where before you pass the innocent, the vagrant, the thief, the murderer. Listen again next week when we again bring you The Lineup.
1: May I have your attention, please? You people out there on the other side of the wire in the audience room, may I have your attention, please?
2: Well, that's the sergeant.
1: Thank you. My name is Greb, Sergeant Matt Greb. I'll explain the lineup to you. Each of the suspects you will see will be numbered. I'll call off a number, their name, and charge. If you have any questions or identifications, please remember the number assigned to the prisoner as I call his name. At the end of each line, when I ask for questions or identifications,
0: The Lineup, starring Bill Johnstone as Lieutenant Ben Guthrie and Wally Mayer as Sergeant Matt Greb, is written by Blake Edwards with music by Eddie Dunstetter. Featured in tonight's cast were Dave Young, Barney Phillips, Herb Butterfield, Jack Moyles, Ray Hartman, Ed Begley, and Sandra Gould. The Lineup is produced and directed by Jaime Del Valle.
3: There you have it. That is The Lineup from April 24th, 1951. Starring Bill Johnstone in the Brommel and Bellows Bloody Bullet Case, as heard on CBS. Hope you enjoyed that. Hey, Lisa, look what I have here. Did you get yours yet?
4: I sure did.
3: You
4: good
3: got
4: old
3: it?
4: Days. I did.
3: Mike, did you get your copy of Good
5: I
3: Old
5: did.
3: Days? Wow,
5: yep.
3: Good. Hey,
4: and
3: it's
4: I
3: working.
4: Saw your yes.
3: It works. I signed you guys up,
4: and it happened.
3: Signed my mom up, and you're getting it. This is the September-October issue. There's like a grandma on the cover there. She's on her porch, and she looks like she's just about to cook something. She has
4: an apron on
3: apron.
4: And a blue gingham dress, a little old fashioned.
3: Yeah, and there's some great articles in here. I wrote. Oh, look at this! I didn't get to this part yet. Look, Dark Shadows. Remember, I used to run home from school to watch Dark Shadows as a kid. There's an article on Dark Shadows. I wrote my article in here as well. And there's every single issue has great articles about nostalgia, right? And all kinds of fun games and puzzles. And it's just an awesome magazine. So, folks, if you want to learn more about Good Old Days magazine, I think you'll love it. Everybody that subscribes to it says they love it. Mike loves it. My mom loves it. I love it. Lisa loves it. And we get emails and calls all the time and texts from our listeners who have found out about Good Old Days through our radio show because they're one of our sponsors. 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I mean, I don't even know how you can make money doing that. They have to pay for the print. They have to mail it to you. Anyway, my article is on suspense. And that's one of the best mystery series of the golden age of radio. It's on page 45, I think. I don't have my bifocals on. It's pretty. I'm getting old, guys. I'm getting old.
4: Oh, boy.
3: I can't see up close
4: anymore.
3: Do you
4: want me to look and see what the page number is?
3: I think it's page 45. Yeah.
4: You memorized it.
3: My article is called Good Old Days on the Radio. 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All right, time now for this month in music history.
4: Right. Now, we spend a lot of time with the 70s simply because that's a great decade for
3: it
4: music.
3: Is.
4: But I decided to go back a little ways and go to the 60s.
3: Oh.
4: So tonight, it's all about 1966. Check out this song. I think you'll like it.
6: My baby does
3: Hanky Panky.
6: The Hanky Panky.
4: Yeah, but this isn't named that tune. It's just this month in music history.
6: My baby does the
4: Hanky Panky. This is Hanky Panky. You know who sings this?
3: The Turtles?
4: No, it's not the Turtles. It's Tommy James and the Shondells.
3: Oh, is it?
4: Right. And later they just called it the Shondells.
6: My baby does the Hanky Panky.
4: This reached number one in 1966, the summer of 66.
3: What do you think they were referring to there in this song? My baby does the hanky panky.
4: I don't know if we want to talk about that
3: on
4: the radio.
3: Back in 1966, what were they talking about?
4: Well, I think they use the name hanky panky because it's acceptable, but I think they meant more than that.
3: Like she kissed me, type of thing. She kissed me. That was hanky panky back
4: then.
3: You could
4: think that. I don't know. I think people did all sorts of things back then too.
3: You think so, Lisa?
4: I think hanky panky was just a nice, sweet, acceptable term.
3: My baby does the hanky panky. Who sings better, me or this guy?
4: Let me hear you.
6: My baby does the hanky panky.
4: One more time.
3: Nah, it's all right. I think I'm tired of hearing myself sing.
4: Right.
3: All right, thanks, Lisa.
4: Sure.
3: More of Hollywood 360 after this hanky panky commercial.
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3: In our next hour, we're going to have a great comedy episode of The Great Gildersleeve because Hal Perry is Gildy, and he welcomes his guests, Fibber, McGee, and Molly. And I think they only appeared once or twice on
4: together?
3: Gildersleeve. Yeah.
4: Wow.
3: So it's going to be great. And we'll also play Beat the Host. So we need a caller right now.
4: We sure do.
3: That means you.
4: Right. You want to be in the air,
3: yeah.
4: Have some fun, win some prizes. 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
4: Then you won't be angry.
3: I will not be angry.
4: Abby someone.
3: Abby someone. Abby who?
4: Abby Normal.
5: What do you do, Carl?
6: Carl is a inventor slash entrepreneur.
7: Yeah, I'm still looking for that home run, you know? I mean, when I saw the iPod first time, I was like, yeah, I could have kicked myself.
6: That was so hard on him.
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12: Hello, everyone. I'm Carl Amari, and this is Hollywood 360, the radio show that presents all things entertainment, including trivia contests and games, movie reviews, celebrity interviews, showbiz news, and classic radio shows. My co-host is the bodacious Lisa Wolf. In this hour, we'll present a 1947 classic radio episode of the Burns and Allen Show with special guest Beatrice Lilly. But it's time now for Quote This. Our moderator, Lisa Wolf Bacharach, will present audio quotes from popular movies, and I'll try to guess the name of the movie from the quote while you play along at home. Right, Lisa?
13: That's right. It's a little more difficult than it sounds. Now, these are all quotes that I would presume that you've heard of. The trick is to know exactly where they came from. So my prediction for this segment is that you will get 5 out of 6 of these
12: quotes. Wow, that's pretty good.
13: It is pretty good.
12: You have faith in me.
13: Well, I know what movies you've seen and not seen, and I just feel like these are quotes that are famous enough that you will know. One of the quotes, even though it's a very famous quote, I personally would not have known what movie it came from, so I'm guessing you would not have either.
12: So Which one is that?
14: I'm going to guess that you get 4.
12: Oh,
13: four?
12: Okay. Mike has less confidence in me.
13: I'm guessing you will not get the first one, and I think
12: really?
13: We're okay. What
12: Jeez.
13: Else will he not
12: what
13: get,
12: What a way
13: Mike?
12: To start out. Which
13: right.
12: one else? Which other one won't
13: What's
12: I get,
13: What's your
12: Mike?
13: Second one, Mike?
14: He might not get the last one because I don't think he'll remember the title.
13: Okay, that's a possibility.
12: So I'm not going to get the first or last.
13: Well,
12: but
13: I think you'll get the last one, but
12: right,
13: I'm going to go with the first. We'll see how this goes. So for the first one, it's an older movie. I'm not going to give you the year. I don't want to give things away, but it's an older movie. Let's hear the quote.
15: People all say that I've had a bad break.
12: Yeah, I know that one.
13: Hold on.
12: It's Pride of the Yankees.
15: Today, I consider myself the luckiest man.
12: On the face of the earth.
15: Face of the earth.
13: That's exactly right.
12: That's the it's Pride of the Yankees.
13: That's exactly right. And so you proved me wrong. I know the quote. I wouldn't have known the name of the movie. So kudos to you. Obviously, the movie is about you know Lou Gehrig,
12: yep.
13: and I didn't know
12: Lou
13: that
12: Gehrig.
13: That quote came from that movie.
12: Yeah, it did.
13: So I learned something.
12: Sure.
13: All right. So far, so good. You proved me wrong. Next quote. Next quote. 1989.
16: Oh, God. Oh.
12: I'll have what she's having.
17: I'll have what she's having.
12: Okay. So that's When Harry Met Sally.
13: That is exactly right.
12: Rob Reiner directed that.
13: Yes.
12: I said this last week, okay?
13: Wasn't that his mother, I believe,
12: it was.
13: That said that line?
12: And I said this last week. Rob Reiner... talented, super talented actor, but an amazingly talented director. Okay,
13: yeah.
12: But that's all the we'd see eye to eye on. Pretty
13: that's
12: much
13: okay.
12: Every time I've ever seen him on any talk show or anything, his views are 180 degrees from my views. But I will give him this: talented guy.
13: All right, I'll just leave that right there
12: just
13: and
12: leave
13: move
12: it
13: on.
12: Right there.
13: Next movie, I have no comment to that.
12: So I'm 2 for 2.
13: Yes, you are. Next one, 1999.
18: I want to tell you my secret now.
12: Okay.
18: Okay.
12: He sees dead people.
13: You're rooting them all.
18: I see dead people.
12: Yeah, Bruce Willis. I see dead people.
13: That's right. That would be the quote. That's the quote.
12: What is it, like one word or is
13: it's
12: it?
13: It's not.
12: How many words?
13: Two plus the.
12: The Sixth Sense.
13: That is right.
12: Wow.
13: How did you just
12: I don't know.
13: Pull
12: just
13: that out?
12: Popped in my head there. I don't know.
13: Nice.
12: Prevagen.
13: Yeah, that must
12: it
13: be
12: works.
13: It.
12: It works. I took one
13: okay.
12: earlier.
13: Okay. Next one, 1985.
12: Am I 3 for 3?
13: You are 3 for 3.
12: Okay.
8: Hey, Doc, we better back up. We don't have enough roads to get up to 88. Roads?
12: Okay.
8: Well, we're going, we don't need roads.
12: So that's Michael J. Fox,
13: yes.
12: right?
13: Mm-hmm.
12: Back to the Future.
13: That is right.
12: Back to the
13: good.
12: Future.
13: Like, is somebody giving you these answers? It's like, you're just
12: yeah.
13: pulling them out of
12: yeah.
13: the air.
12: Uh-huh. Right. Yeah, I have,
13: mental telepathy.
12: No, what do you call that? Like, what is that thing? A teleprompter.
13: Confusion is what it is. Okay. So far, so great.
12: Wow.
13: Next one.
9: You've got to ask yourself one question. Do I feel lucky?
12: Well, do you, punk?
9: Well, do you, punk?
12: Well, that's the original. That's the original Dirty Harry movie.
13: That's right.
12: That's the very first one.
13: That's right, 1971,
12: and
13: Dirty Harry.
12: And he's saying that to Edward G. Robinson's son. I can't remember his first name. Something Robinson.
13: Do you feel lucky, punk?
12: Yeah. That's yeah. Clint Eastwood there. So that's yeah. Dirty Harry.
13: It sure is.
12: Hey.
13: All right. Here's the last one.
12: Last one.
13: 1967.
12: Boy, the pressure's on.
13: Wow.
19: Here we are. You got me into your house. You give me a drink. You put on music. Now you
12: oh,
19: start
12: yeah.
19: opening up your personal life to me and tell me your husband won't be home for hours.
20: So?
12: Yeah.
19: Mrs. Robinson. You're trying to seduce me.
12: That's Mrs. Robinson.
13: Well, that's not the name of the movie, though. That's her name. Mrs. Robinson.
12: Mrs. Robinson.
13: That's right. Da, da, da. Jesus loves you more than you will know.
12: Okay.
13: That's the one that Mike didn't think you could think the title of.
12: So Mrs. Robinson.
13: Mm-hmm.
12: That's Dustin Hoffman.
13: Yes, indeed.
12: And the girl, the woman is Oh, give me a hint.
13: Give me a hint of the title?
12: Yeah, just give me just a little hint.
13: I really don't want to give you a hint.
12: Yeah, just give me a little hint.
13: I don't really want
12: something.
13: To.
12: Give me something. How many words in the title?
13: The plus a word.
12: The.
13: That was a good hint.
12: The Graduate.
13: Oh!
12: The Graduate. The Graduate.
13: You got it. That's absolutely right. One of my all-time favorites.
12: I mean, I
13: favorites.
12: Got it, right?
13: You absolutely
12: I get, that, right?
13: get that.
12: All right, I got them
13: as
12: all.
13: As much as I don't want to give it to Woo! You got it. Good Woo! Job.
12: Man, I'm sweating over here. I'm
13: like,
14: great job.
12: Wow, gosh. Somebody give me a glass of water.
13: I'm going to have to make it more difficult next
12: sweating
13: week. This is way too easy.
12: All right, well, there you have it.
13: Great.
12: Quote
13: yeah.
12: this. Lisa, you did an amazing, amazing job.
13: I bet I did. I
12: amazing.
13: Might not do as amazing next
12: they
13: week.
12: Were hard, they were hard. I had to really think and work it
13: yeah,
12: out.
13: Yeah, you did.
12: They didn't come easy.
13: Easily, but
12: still,
13: no.
12: Easily, but I still got them.
13: You did
12: so
13: really well.
12: You did great.
13: You did. I know. If you did well, then I did well.
12: Burns and Allen coming your way after this short break.

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5: You know, Lisa, I am very blessed to have met so many and gotten to be friends with so many of these people from the golden age of radio because they licensed me their radio shows. People like Jerry Lewis and the person we're about to listen to here, George Burns. George Burns, and I have a picture in my wallet. I keep it in my wallet of me and George in his office. George used to take me to his country club. Irving Brecker used to take me to his country club, too. But George and I became really good friends the last about 5 years of his life. He lived to be 100. So I met him around when he was about 95. And I remember going to his office several times and sitting there. He used to open his mail there. He always used to wear a suit. And his office had all paneling. It was in Hollywood. It was a very long, narrow office with paneling. There was pictures of all kinds of stars that they worked with. And there was this beautiful painting of Gracie above his desk, a beautiful oil painting of Gracie and a little light on it. What a great guy. And he had a coffee cup, and that coffee cup said God.
6: Mm-hmm.
5: So his drink out of it. I mean, this is all true. And I just remember having so much fun talking about the golden age of radio with George. And he just had so many fond memories of those days. And, of course, being married to the great Gracie Allen. We have a broadcast now for you of George Burns and Gracie Allen from January 30th, 1947. Their special guest is Beatrice Lilly. Here's part one of the Burns and Allen Show.
7: Another cup of Maxwell House coffee, George?
8: Sure. Pour me a cup, Gracie.
7: You know, Maxwell House is always good to the last drop.
8: And that drop's good, too.
9: Yes, it's Maxwell House Coffee Time, starring George Burns and Gracie Allen.

0: With yours truly, Bill Goodwin. The music of Meredith Wilson and his orchestra, Loreen Tuttle, Mel Blanc, and our guest, the famous English comedian, Bee Lilly. 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Maxwell House, the coffee that's always good to the last drop. Well, last week, Gracie's country cousin arrived in town to find herself a husband. Gracie immediately tried to get her married to Hollywood's handsomest and most talented actor, but I wasn't interested. We now find Gracie telling George her new plan.
1: Oh, it's perfect, George. Bill wants a continental woman, smart and sophisticated. So

0: That's what my cousin Nellie will be.
1: How are you going to turn that hayseed into a sophisticated woman?
0: I'll answer that in one word. The famous English star, Bee Lily.
1: One word? The famous English star, Bee Lily, is six.
0: Well, she looks much older.
1: I would say about 10.
0: Yeah.
1: Yeah.
0: Well, anyway, she can teach my cousin to be chic and continental. She's visiting in this country, so I'll invite her over to spend a tuppence or two with us.
1: Tuppence or two?
0: Yes, that's shorter than fortnight.
1: Oh, yes, fortnight.
0: Yes. See, those are English words.
1: Yes, fortnight, yes.
0: I thought I'd better learn a few in case she can't speak any other language.
1: It'll save an interpreter.
0: Old Bee Lily is the perfect one to coach my cousin Nellie. She's so continental. She winters in Italy. She summers in Switzerland. Springs in London. And falls on her estate.
1: That's quite a jump.
0: Oh, and all that gadding about has taught her how to dress smartly, too. Travel has broadened her until her clothes are simply ripping.
1: A fortnight, huh?
0: Mm. Yeah. And, you know, Bee Lily runs with that smart English crowd. Chaps like Noel Coward and Shakespeare.
1: Shakespeare?
0: He's a writer.
1: Mm.
0: Very intellectual chap. Quite deep.
1: Yeah, about 6 feet. Look, Gracie, you'll never get Bee Lily to come over here and waste her time with that country cousin of yours.
0: Oh, don't worry. I'll think of a way. I know. I'll tell her you're a famous English writer, too. I'll tell her you belong right beside Shakespeare.
1: Never mind. There's no English writer named George Burns.
0: Well, I'll pretend that's just your first name. I'll tell her your last name is Oddshaw. Then your full name will be George Bernard Shaw. Yes.
1: Gracie, forget this whole thing. Bill Goodwin doesn't want to marry your hillbilly cousin.
0: But Cousin Nellie won't be a hillbilly when Bee Lily gets through with her. Say, that sounds like a good song title. When Bee Lily takes the hillbilly out of my Cousin Nellie, I'll be coming back to you.
1: There's a nice tune for it. When Bee Lily takes the hillbilly out of my... Gracie, relax, will you? Your cousin will never... She'll find a husband.
0: Mm-hmm.
1: Some guy will show up who's not too bright. Some simple-minded schnook is bound to come along.
2: Good morning, all.
1: See, what did I tell you? Hello, Mayor.
0: Good morning, Meredith.
2: Gracie, I came over to spark your cousin Nellie.
0: Oh. Well, maybe she won't spark. I don't know whether she's AC or DC.
1: I'll call Nellie for you, Meredith. Oh, Nellie, the flute player is here. Come in, Nellie. Meredith Wilson is here to call on you.
3: Howdy.
2: Well, how do you do, Miss Nellie? You're looking fine today. How do you feel?
3: Powerful.
2: I took the liberty of bringing you a little present. What's your favorite goodies?
3: Hog chitlins.
1: What can Bee Lily teach this girl? She's loaded with charm.
3: What did you bring me?
2: Well, you like candy?
3: I sure do.
2: Good. I brought you a pan so you can make some.
3: Come on in the kitchen and let's get at it.
1: Now, there's a perfect match. Why look any further?
0: Well, George, Cousin Nellie came to the city to get a smooth fellow like Bill Goodwin.
1: But Bill wants a continental woman.
0: Oh, and Bee Lily can turn her into one. You know, in private life, Bee Lily is Lady Peel, the wife of Gentleman Peel.
2: I see.
0: Let's see if I can find her address here in the phone book. Let's see, Peel. Huh, here's one in Orange Drive. No. She wouldn't be one of the orange peels.
1: That's too tall.
0: Well, no.
1: Yeah.
0: Well, don't worry. I'll find
1: it. Yes, let's keep looking.
4: In order to get Bee Lily's help, Gracie has decided to pose as an Englishwoman herself. We find her now at Miss Lily's door.
5: Yes?
0: May I speak to Beatrice Lily?
5: Well, to put it briefly, you just did.
0: Well, Well, blimey, Governor. It's deucedly what ho to shake your jolly old tosh and all that sort of pip-pip.
5: Please, not so fast. I've been out of touch with American slang.
0: Yeah. But that wasn't American slang. I was speaking English.
5: We could argue that point.
0: Oh, I always speak English when I meet someone from the beastly old homeland.
5: You're a fellow Britisher?
0: No, I'm a girl Britisher. Oh. And by Jeeves, Governor, it's so good to see someone from England again. You're like a breath right out of a pub.
5: Well, I do feel a bit woozy. Now, just who are you, my dear?
0: Oh, well, before my marriage, I was a titled Englishwoman like yourself. My father was the Earl of Allen.
5: I don't recall the Earl of Allen. Did he have a coat of arms?
0: Oh, yes, yes. And a trouser of legs, too.
5: Good. I do admire a well-dressed man.
0: But I married a commoner, an American blighter named Burns.
5: I see. You married someone beneath you.
0: Oh, no, he's as tall as I am. But my family had a perfectly top-hole tizzy when I left our home in Berkeley Square.
5: Now, as one nightingale to another, that is pronounced Berkeley Square.
0: Oh, of course. In America, one has so little chance to use the mother tongue.
5: How nice for mother.
0: Well, as I was saying, no one approved of this American. Everyone in Berkeley Square said, "What a jock."
5: Yes, we British express ourselves so cleverly.
0: Oh, too true, Governor. Well, I could have had my pick of husbands. Why, our house was always full of the most prominent people in England. You know, chaps like the King and Queen.
5: Oh, Natch. Now, no doubt you knew Winnie Churchill.
0: Oh, of course I knew Winnie. And her husband, too.
5: Delightful old girl, isn't she?
0: One of the best, Governor. Ah, those happy days in London. You're a Londoner, aren't you?
5: Well, it's been my home for many years.
6: All right, that's the first portion of the Burns and Allen Show, also known as the Maxwell House Coffee Time. Oftentimes, these classic radio shows, they would take the name of the sponsor. Even Jack Benny, his show was called the Lucky Strike Program with Jack Benny. Fibber McGee and Molly was the Johnson's Wax Program with Fibber McGee and Molly. But same thing here, the Maxwell House Coffee Time with George Burns and Gracie Allen. January 30th, 1947, their special guest, Beatrice Lilly. We'll get back to that in just a minute. You're going to hear Mel Blanc in this cast. This also is sponsored by Log Cabin Syrup. Is that still around, Log Cabin Syrup? Yes, Mike's saying yes.
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6: Yeah. All right, we'll get back to it in just a few minutes. Stick around.
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6: All right, this is Hollywood 360. We're listening to Burns and Allen, January 30th, 1947. Great show with special guest B. Lilly. Here's the conclusion.
5: But I was born in Surrey.
0: Oh, with a fringe on top?
5: No, I was bald as an egg.
0: What a treat it is to be with my own kind again. It brings back such wonderful memories of London. Drinking pea soup in the fog. Feeding the elephants in Piccadilly Circus. Watching the bobbies directing traffic in their bobby socks. Oh, blimey, Governor, there'll always be an England.
5: Yes, you can't destroy it single-handed. However, you're putting up a good fight.
0: Say, I have an idea. Let's continue this discussion at my house. We can have one of those English musical afternoons with tea and trumpets.
5: Could we make it beer and bassoons? Much livelier.
0: Oh, well, anything you say. Shall we pop off and have a go at it, Governor?
5: No.
0: No?
5: That's an old English word meaning the jig is up.
0: But surely you won't refuse an invitation from another Englishwoman.
5: My dear girl, if you are an Englishwoman, I am Leo de Rocher. And I'm sure you'll agree that I couldn't be Leo DeRocher. I'm not from Brooklyn. I don't play baseball. And there are other reasons too intimate to mention.
0: But, I thought my English talk was very convincing. What did I say that was wrong?
5: Well, for one thing, you shouldn't go around calling everyone governor. You're supposed to be from England, not Georgia.
0: Well, come over anyway. I'll admit I'm not an English nobleman, but my husband is sort of noble. He belongs to one of America's first families.
5: I still must decline.
0: Well, in case you change your mind, here's my name and address. Goodbye, Miss Lily. As you British say, this has been frightful.
5: Agreed. Goodbye.
0: Goodbye.

0: Say, Meredith, I guess just about everybody listening knows the name of that song you're playing now.
1: Well, Bill, you can actually take your pick of two names.
0: Yeah?
1: Most folks know it as a great American folk song called I've Been Working on the Railroad.
2: Walking.
1: Working on the Railroad. While down in the Lone Star State, as any real Texan could tell you, its stirring melody will always spell out the eyes of Texas.
0: Well, either way, Meredith, it's music that makes mighty good listening. And whether it conjures up a picture of the vast, windswept Texas prairies or tells a story of old-time railroading days, it's a living part of our musical heritage, belonging forever to the American scene. Makes me think how, down through the years, Maxwell House Coffee has truly belonged to the American scene, too. We Americans love coffee, have made it our favorite drink. 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Why not treat yourself to the best in coffee pleasure, coffee goodness? You can for just a fraction of a penny more per cup than you'd pay for the cheapest coffee sold. Simply say, Maxwell House. 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

0: We now take you back to Bee Lilly's house, where we find Miss Lilly, still a bit shaken from her encounter with Gracie, talking to her butler.
1: She was an amazing person, Richard. Said her husband belonged to one of the first families.
2: Indeed, madam.
1: Yes. By the way, who were the first families in this country?
2: They were the Indians, madam.
1: Really? Could an Indian be referred to as noble?
2: Yes, indeed, madam. He is frequently called the noble redskin.
1: Fancy that. Her husband is an Indian. I've always wanted to see one. I think I'll dash over and have a look at the old savage. And when I leave, be sure to close the door, Richard.
2: I always do, madam.
1: I know, but I love to say, close the door, Richard. It's such a delightful change.
2: Yes, madam.
1: Well, I'm off to see the Indian.

0: Yes.
1: How?
0: How?
1: Ugh.
0: Ugh. It's pretty. Look, lady.
1: I see you've got hair on your head.
0: What did you expect? Feathers?
1: Of course.
0: Oh, brother.
1: Why you no wear blanket?
0: Why you no wear straitjacket?
1: No get mad. You smoke pipe with me?
0: Not the stuff you've been smoking. This day might be dangerous.
1: You full-blood Indian?
0: Indian? Oh, sure. Yeah, me full-blood.
1: You been robbed.
0: Look, Pocahontas, why don't you hit him trail?
1: You think me silly pale face?
0: And how?
1: How?
0: Yeah.
2: George, I've been talking to Cousin Nellie.
0: Boy, am I glad to see you, Gracie. I finally met a dame who makes you seem normal.
2: Why, Bee Lily.
0: Oh, this is Bee Lily.
2: Yes. Hello, Miss Lily.
1: Hello. You know, I've been simply fascinated by your husband. I've always wanted to meet an Indian.
2: Oh, but George is not an Indian. His skin isn't red, only his eyes.
1: Oh, what a disappointment. I thought he was heap big Blackfoot.
2: Oh, no, no. But he's got a couple of heap big white feet.
0: All right, let's stop with the Indian talk. Well, I certainly never thought you'd get Bee Lily over here to teach your cousin Nellie culture.
1: I'm here to do what?
2: Oh, I didn't tell you about that, but now that you're here, would you mind doing a little coaching?
1: You mean you want me to be a tutor?
2: Yes. And my cousin is the one I want you to toot.
1: Well, really, that's a bit out of my line. I'm an entertainer, you know. I sing ballads and roundelays and endeavor to get a few yucks.
0: That's my racket, too. Ain't misbehaving all by myself. Whoa, ain't misbehaving. I'm happy on the show, babe. Oh, I'm... Is that the sort of thing you do?
1: No, I sing.
0: I see.
2: Well, I'm sure you'll make a fine tutor for Cousin Nellie. And if you help her, she'll marry Bill Goodwin.
1: Is he such a catch?
2: Oh, he's wonderful. Girls can't resist him.
1: Really bowls them over, eh?
2: Oh, yes. You know, they may change the name of Griffith Park to Goodwin's Bowling Alley.
1: But just why does your cousin need my help?
2: Well, she's different from us. You know, she's sort of strange.
0: Yeah, she's peculiar.
1: Even in this house, she seems peculiar?
2: Oh, yes.
1: Oh, this I must see.
2: Then you'll do it?
1: Every instinct tells me to flee. But I guess I'm a little nuts, too. So I'll call my butler and tell him not to expect me.
2: Oh, well, save your voice. Use the telephone. Or, as you say in England, the wireless. You'll find it in the den.
1: Thank you. Or, as you say in America, this is murder.
2: Well, George, Plan A is in operation. Now, let's swing into Plan B.
0: What's Plan B?
2: Well, that's to sell Bill Goodwin on marriage. He's coming over pretty soon, and we can put him in a marrying mood if you'll cooperate.
0: Okay, it's a dirty trick to play on Bill, but anything to get rid of Nellie. What do you want me to do?
2: Well, now, first we'll show him how gay and romantic marriage can be. When he gets here, pretend to be real happy.
0: All right, I'll pretend.
2: Why pretend?
0: Huh?
2: Aren't you happy?
0: Well, sure, but you just
2: never
0: said...
2: Never mind what I said. If you were happy, you wouldn't have to pretend.
0: But you just...
2: Go ahead, say it. I'm a failure as a wife.
0: But I never...
2: You pretended to be happy, but all the time you felt just the way you look, miserable.
0: Oh, stop. Believe me, I'm happy.
2: Well, you sure?
0: Positive. Now I've forgotten what we're supposed to show Bill.
2: Well, we'll show him how gay and romantic marriage can be. When he gets here, pretend to be madly in love with me.
0: Okay, I'll pretend.
2: Why pretend?
0: Fell right into it again.
2: Aren't you in love with me?
0: Look, let's not start that again. We'll be gay and romantic. Anything else?
2: Oh, yes. Now, lots of men think marriage is too expensive. That wives always want money. We'll show Bill that it's really inexpensive.
0: How?
2: Well, when he comes in, you offer me some money and I'll refuse to take it.
0: You refuse to take the money?
2: Yes. Oh, get ready. Here he comes.
3: Well, hi, Burnses. Hope I haven't kept you waiting.
2: Oh, no, not at all, Bill. George and I were just sitting here in each other's arms. Weren't we, sweetheart?
0: That's right, precious. By the way, I want you to get a new hat. Here's $20.
2: Thanks, I'll take it.
0: I thought you weren't going to take it.
2: Well, so did I until I saw it.
0: Well, that does it. I'm getting out of here.
2: Now, Bill, let's talk about my cousin Nellie, the girl you're going to marry.
3: Oh, no, Gracie, not that backwoods Belle. I brought her an orchid last week and she ate it.
2: Well, Bill, the next time you see Nellie, she'll be a changed woman. Smooth and sophisticated. Chic and continental. You won't know her.
3: That's the way I like it.
2: Remember, you hardly got a look at her last week. Now, you just relax, and I'll go see what Nellie's doing.
3: Fat chance that hayseed will ever change. She'd probably show up barefooted.
4: Well, I telephoned the... Oh, how do you do?
3: How do you do? Hey, Gracie was right. You don't look bad at all.
4: Well, thank you. You look all right yourself.
3: Thank you. Hey, you're wearing shoes.
4: Yes, they're catching on everywhere, you know.
3: Well, I just can't get over you, the way you can talk.
4: Oh, it's nothing really. Just a little thing I picked up from being around people.
3: Well, boy, you sure don't sound like you just came from a farm.
4: A farm? I just came from the Riviera. I was at Cannes for the opening of the season.
3: Oh, go on. Who do you think you are?
4: I'm Lady Peel of Kenmore House. I open every season at Cannes. Who are you?
3: I'm Bill Goodwin of Maxwell House. I open a Cannes every season. In fact, Lady Peel, all season long I open cans of rich, delicious, mellow Maxwell House coffee. That famous Maxwell House flavor, you know, is the result of careful selection and blending of premium Latin American coffees, radiant roasted to perfection. More people buy and enjoy Maxwell House than any other brand of coffee in the world.
4: Do you mind if I go out and come in again? We seem to have got horribly involved.
3: Well, you see, I'm sorry. I thought you were Gracie's country cousin.
4: Oh, dear, no. I'm Bee Lilly.
3: Bee Lilly? Well, gee, this is an occasion. The darling of England meeting the darling of America.
4: Oh, don't be so modest. I'm sure you'd be the darling of England, too, if they could see you.
3: Well, I guess you're right. But I'd really need a little coaching on that English accent.
4: Well, this seems to be my day to tutor. Now, let me hear you say, Throckingham, fetch the tea and scones.
3: Throckingham, fetch the coffee and donuts.
4: No. Now, look, watch my lips. Tea and scones.
3: Coffee and donuts.
4: Mr. Goodwin, are you listening?
3: Well, yes, and so is my sponsor. Miss Lilly, once you've tasted Maxwell House coffee, you'll insist on it, too. Maxwell House is always the very best in coffee drinking pleasure, yet it costs but a fraction of a penny more per cup than the cheapest coffee you can buy. That's why so many millions of Americans insist on Maxwell House. You see, they know today's coffee buy is Maxwell House, the coffee that's always good to the last drop.
4: Would you mind repeating that?
3: Oh, I'd love to.
4: You know, I think you would at that. Well, perhaps you'd better be running along now, Mr. Goodman. I have a job of tutoring to do.
3: Before I go, Miss Lilly, you know, it's quite a thrill to meet the world's foremost entertainer. How about an autographed picture?
4: Oh, very well.
3: Okay, I'll sign one and send it to your hotel.
1: Well, B, old girl, this has been quite a day. What characters? A girl whose father has a trouser of legs, a full-blooded Indian without blood, and now a curly-haired coffee pot. Dear me, Cousin Nellie will never be able to top them.
2: Miss Lily, may I present my Cousin Nellie?
5: Well, howdy, ma'am. It sure does pleasure me to meet you. Darned if you ain't prettier than a heifer.
1: Wrong, wasn't I?
2: Now, how will you start improving her, Miss Lily?
1: Well, let's start with the clothes. Where did she get that dress?
2: From Saks.
1: From Saks?
2: Yes, potato and flour.
1: Well, I should have known. And look at those enormous shoes. What a peculiar shape and color.
2: She's not wearing shoes.
1: Oh, that accounts for it. Perhaps I should concentrate on her diction. Nellie, let me hear you say, how now, brown cow?
5: How now, brown cow?
1: Well, this may take a bit of doing.
2: Well, I'll leave you two alone.
5: Oh, Cousin Gracie, I'll study harder and all get out. I aim to lap up that book learning like a hog at slopping time.
1: Oh, Cornwallis, you fool. Why did you surrender at Yorktown?
2: George, B. Lily's been in there for 3 hours now talking to Cousin Nellie, working on her speech and diction. Oh, just think, Nellie will be as polished and cultured as Lady Peel.
0: Well, if anyone can help your cousin, she can.
2: Yes, sir. Oh, here comes B. Lily now. Oh, Miss Lily, how can I ever thank you for what you've done?
4: Why, shucks, I was all for a tarnation glad to do it.
0: What?
2: She did it.
0: She did it?
2: Yes, now my cousin Nellie and Lady Peel talk just alike.
0: A social triumph.
2: Well, George, do you think Cousin Nellie is continental now? Like a girl from some foreign country?
0: Yeah, from Lower Slobovia.
2: Oh, well, maybe you're right. Say, I know. Instead of trying to make Nellie sophisticated, I think I'll find her an unsophisticated husband. Some big, strong fellow who can help her on the farm.
0: Like who?
2: Like Sonny Tufts. Yeah, that's it. Next week, Cousin Nellie will marry Sonny Tufts.
0: Wait a minute. You can't say your cousin will marry Sonny Tufts.
2: But she will. My mind's made up.
0: Your mind must be made up. It can't be real.
2: What did you say?
0: Nothing. Good night. See you next week, Sonny.
2: Good night.
3: Join us again next week when we'll all be back. George Burns, Gracie Allen, Meredith Wilson and his orchestra, yours truly, Bill Goodwin, and our special guest, Sonny Tufts. The following week, our guest will be Cary Grant. The week after that, Al Jolson. The George Burns and Gracie Allen Show is written by Paul Henning and Keith Fowler. Until next Thursday, good night and good luck from the makers of Maxwell House, America's number one preferred brand of coffee. Always good to the last drop. And now, stay tuned in for Noah Webster Says, which follows immediately over most of these stations.
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7: That's the Burns and Allen Show, January 30th, 1947. George Burns, Gracie Allen, special guest, Beatrice Lilly. Also in that cast, Gail Gordon, Lucille Ball's foil for many, many years, along with Mel Blanc and Meredith Wilson and his orchestra. Hope you enjoyed the Maxwell House Coffee Time with George Burns and Gracie Allen.
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6: Hello, everyone. I'm Carl Amari, and this is Hollywood 360, the radio show that presents all things entertainment, including trivia contests and games, movie reviews, celebrity interviews, showbiz news, and classic radio shows. My co-host is the vivacious Lisa Wolf, and in this hour, we'll present a 1953 classic radio episode of Gunsmoke, starring William Conrad. But first, Lisa Wolf Dillon is our lyricist for Learning the Lyrics. Lisa will read popular song lyrics, and I'll try to guess the name of the songs while you play along at home. Right?
7: Right. So I chose three songs that all begin with the letter R, and none of them are called Run, Run, Run Away, or whatever
6: okay.
7: you thought.
6: All right.
7: And I'm going to give you some of these lyrics, and you see if you can't produce that title.
6: Okay.
7: Usually you get the band, not so much the title.
6: Yeah.
7: So we'll see how that goes.
6: All right.
7: So this first song begins with the letter R. Okay. Hey, did you rock and roll? Ooh, my soul. Hey, did you boogie too? Did ya?
6: What?
7: Hey, shout, summertime blues. Jump up and down in my blue suede shoes. Hey, did you rock and roll? You know that song?
6: It sounds familiar.
7: And where do we go from here? Which is the way that's clear. Still looking for that blue jean. Baby
6: blue jean,
7: queen.
6: Baby jean.
7: Queen. Prettiest girl I've ever seen. See her
6: rock
7: shape.
6: On.
7: Yes!
6: Rock on.
7: Rock on. Love this song.
8: Rock on.
7: It's cool.

0: It's a cool song,
1: wow.
0: Huh?
1: Who sings it?
0: This is David Essex.
1: I never heard of him.
0: It might be just a, you know, one-hit wonder.
1: Really?
0: I don't know. I just made that up.
1: He's calling me right now.
0: I just made that up.
1: He's like, oh, he's like, what?
0: Hey, David.
1: He said, oh, thanks for playing my song.
0: Oh, yeah, sure.
1: Ah, you're
0: welcome. Anytime.
1: No
0: he
1: problem.
0: Paid me big money for that, so.
1: Am I two for two?
0: You are.
1: And I got all six of the other ones.
0: You did, and
1: wow.
0: I think you're going to get
1: I am
0: get
1: on
0: the,
1: a roll.
0: I think you're going to get the last one, too.
1: I'm on a roll.
0: Maybe I'm just
1: roll starts
0: choosing
1: with R.
0: the right thing. Yes, it does.
1: Roll. Is this song called Roll?
0: It's not called Roll.
1: Okay.
0: Okay, ready?
1: Yeah.
0: Okay. And you've gone too far, because you know it don't matter anyway. You can rely on the old man's money.
1: You can rely on the old man's money.
0: You
1: can
0: rely
1: on the old man's money. You're a, you know what, girl?
0: Right.
1: And you
0: it's
1: don't
0: gone too far.
1: And
0: it don't no, it don't matter anyway.
1: You can
0: say
1: rely
0: money,
1: on
0: but
1: the
0: it won't
1: old
0: get
1: man's
0: you.
1: Money.
0: Listen, say money, but it won't get you too far.
1: Get you too far.
0: Don't you know?
1: No.
0: Don't you know that it's wrong?
1: That it's wrong
0: to take what is given you.
1: To take what it's given me.
0: You so far gone on your own.
1: Yeah,
0: but you could get along if you try to be strong. But
1: yeah.
0: You'll never be strong.
1: But you'll never be strong. Yeah?
0: Yeah.
1: What
0: it
1: else?
0: It goes back to the chorus again.
1: Huh?
0: You've gone too far because you know it don't matter
1: don't
0: anyway.
1: Matter anyway.
0: You can rely on the old man's money.
1: You can rely on the old
0: you
1: man's money.
0: You can rely on the old man's money.
1: You can rely on the
0: it's
1: old
0: a blank, girl, and it's gone too far because you know it don't matter anyway.
1: Anyway.
0: Say money, but it won't get you too
1: say
0: far.
1: Money, but it won't get
0: you too far.
1: Get you too far. Don't you know?
0: That's the song.
1: Okay, but what's where's the R?
0: Well, you didn't say it. You have to produce the title. That's the game.
1: but take me up to the.
0: I did.
1: That's it. Then that, he says something.
0: Yes.
1: Says the name of the song and it's an R.
0: Mm-hmm.
1: I don't know it.
0: You're gonna know it though.
1: I don't know.
0: You're a
1: rich girl.
0: There it is. I give you half point for that.
1: And you're going too far, 'cause you know it don't matter anyway.

0: All right, who sings it?
1: You just asked me that. Oh, no, you didn't. This is Hall & Oates.
0: Oh, Hall & Oates, yes. Right. I saw them in concert.
1: Did you?
0: Yes.
1: It's a great song.
0: I saw them in concert maybe 5 years ago.
1: Really?
0: Yeah. Mm-hmm. They were actually at the United Center.
1: And you were there?
0: Yes.
1: I don't think I've ever known you since going to a concert.
0: Went to the United Center.
1: Wow.
0: Saw Hall & Oates. They were great.
1: I bet. That's a great song. Three great R songs. What do you think? I must have done well because you knew all of them.
0: I got like 2.5, right?
1: Yeah, 2.5.
0: Okay, that's pretty good.
1: That's great.
0: Wow, you did great.
1: That's what I thought.
0: You know what, Lisa? You did great.
1: I know.
0: You're really great.
1: Thanks. I know.
0: Wow.
1: Yeah.
0: So, pat yourself on the back there. You did great.
1: When you know the songs, I obviously chose well.
0: Yeah.
1: So,
0: all right. That was fun.
1: Yeah, it was great.
0: I love Hall & Oates.
1: Me too.
0: Yeah. Maneater is my favorite Hall & Oates song.
1: Oh, yeah.
0: Maneater.
1: I kind of like this one.
0: Yes, it's good too. All right. When we come back, it's a Western adventure of Gunsmoke. So, stick around.
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1: Lots and lots of Westerns on radio, and they're mostly always for kids, but then Gunsmoke was one of the first adult Westerns. It was a big, big hit. Then Have Gun Will Travel and some other, you know, like Fort Laramie and Loose Slaughter of Tombstone, stuff like that. But really, Gunsmoke was the best, the absolute best Western for adults. And it was very vicious. I mean, there were hangings and scalpings and all kinds of stuff. It was very bloody and gory. But it was great writing, great acting. And on this this series, William Conrad played U.S. Marshal Matt Dillon of Dodge City, Kansas. These were set in the mid to late 1800s. This episode is called Westbound. Here's a 1953 broadcast of Gunsmoke.
2: Around Dodge City and in the territory on West, there's just one way to handle the killers and the spoilers, and that's with a U.S. Marshal and the smell of gun smoke.

Gunsmoke, starring William Conrad. The story of the violence that moved west with young America. The story of a man who moved with it. Matt Dillon, United States Marshal.

0: 4:20 p.m. We got in right on time, Mr. Dillon.
1: Yeah, the railroad's getting better every month, Chester. Looks like they're going to civilize this prairie yet.
0: Well, I'm glad to hear it.
1: All right, let's go.
0: Well, Abilene sure don't change much. Looks about like it did the last time I was here.
1: Now, we're getting most of the cattle at Dodge now. Boom's leveled off here. It's still a rough town, though, I suppose.
0: You think he'll put up a fight?
1: I don't know, Chester. He's pretty mean from all reports. He may. We'll try to avoid it, though.
0: Of course, we're only guessing. Anyway, he might not even be here.
1: He always heads for Abilene when he gets in trouble. It's his hometown. He'll be here. And one good thing, it's Bill Hickok's town, too. At least we'll have the local sheriff on our side for once.
0: Yeah. I suppose that's some help.
1: Some help? I'd rather have Wild Bill along than anybody I know.
0: I suppose.
1: Chester, what's the matter with you? You're acting like a man at his own funeral.
0: Mr. Dillon, I've had an uneasy feeling ever since we left Dodge. A kind of a hunch, you might say.
1: Ah, it's nonsense. They're going to pick up a killer and take him back for trial. That's all.
0: Maybe. And maybe not.
1: Look, Chester, any man who lives by a gun knows down inside that he's going to die by one someday. But if he's got any sense, he keeps from thinking about it. Of course, he can't help getting a hunch now and then. I had plenty of them myself. Mostly wrong. Come on, Chester, let's walk down to the Last Chance and I'll buy you a drink. As a matter of fact, I'll buy us both a drink.

0: What'll they have, boys?
1: Rye for me.
0: Yes, sir.
2: You can make mine the same.
0: A bottle of rye and a couple of glasses.
2: Quite a crowd in here for this time of day.
1: Yeah. I've been looking around for Wild Bill, but I don't see him.
2: Suppose the Daggett kid might be in here, Mr. Dillon?
1: Well, he spent most of his time hanging around the saloons while he was in Dodge.
0: Here you are, boys. Drink up.
1: Thank you.
2: Thank you.

0: By the way, bartender, do you happen to know a kid around town by the name of...
1: Who, mister?
0: What? Oh, never mind. Well, he's here, Chester.
2: Hmm?
0: Down there at the end of the bar.
2: Yeah, it's him, all right.
3: Well, is it Mr. Dillon?
0: He's what we're here for.
3: We gonna wait for Mr. Hickok?
0: No. Come up on his left side, Chester, and watch his gun hand.
3: Yes, sir, Mr. Dillon.
4: I'm telling you, it was the funniest sight you ever seen. Bullet knocked that scrawny hound dog end over end. First shot fired. Caught him right in the back of the...
5: You know, it looks like the law.
0: You're Jack Daggett, aren't you?
3: That's right, mister. What about it?
0: My name's Dillon, U.S. Marshal from Dodge. You're under arrest.
3: You're kind of out of your territory, aren't you?
0: Marshal's territory's anywhere. I'll take that gun of yours now.
3: You will, huh? All right.
0: Yep. Drop it. Drop the gun.
6: Let go of my wrist.
0: Drop the gun.
6: Drop nothing.
3: You heard the marshal. Oh!
2: That was easy, Mr. Dillon. A lot easier than what I thought it'd be.
0: All right, Chester, put the cuffs on him.
2: Yes.
7: Seems to me your partner acted a little high-handed there, Marshal.
0: It does, huh?
7: Now, he had no call to slug that boy in the head that way.
0: Would you rather I'd have put a bullet in his belly? Chester saved his life. That's all he was drawing on me.
7: Well, now, if you'd come around and seen me before you started anything, you wouldn't have had this trouble. My name is Rourke. I'm the town constable here.
0: I see.
7: Young Jack here told me all about that shooting out in Dodge. Said they ganged up on him in a poker game, tried to cheat him. Forced him to shoot his way out.
0: That's a good story. It's too bad it didn't happen that way. All right, Chester, let's get him on his feet and go find the sheriff.
7: I reckon you won't be finding him, Marshal.
0: Why not?
7: Hickok's up in Topeka. Won't be back for a week or 10 days. Meantime, I'm the law in Abilene.
0: And I got a favor to ask from you. I'd like to use one of your jail cells until 9 o'clock. That's when the next train leaves for Dodge.
7: Well, I'm sorry, Marshal. I got no authority to do anything like that.
0: What difference does that make? If Wild Bill were here, he'd let me do it.
7: But Wild Bill ain't here.
0: I see.
7: A lot of us folks here like to run our own town. We don't like outsiders coming in and taking over. 4 hours till that train leaves, Marshal. I think you're going to find 4 hours is a long time.
0: Meaning?
7: This young fella you arrested has got a couple of older brothers. The Daggett boys. You probably never heard of them, but you're going to. They're not going to like this.
0: I don't care much what they like.
7: Maybe they'll teach you to care when they hear about this. And they'll hear. Like I said, 4 hours is a long time.
0: Look, I want you to get this straight. I came here to arrest the killer and take him back to Dodge to stand trial. I got him under arrest now, and I'm going to take him back.
7: Maybe.
0: All right, Chester, let's get him out of here.
5: Get hold of his other arm there. Lift him up.
2: Yes, sir.
7: Take him out if you want.
2: Mr. Dillon?
0: What is it, Chester?
2: Maybe it was too easy.

0: Yes, gentlemen. What can I do for you?
1: We'd like to get a room, please.
0: Well, I have a very nice one right at the head of the stairs. If you'd care to look at it...
1: That won't be necessary. We'll only need it for about 4 hours until the train leaves for Dodge.
0: Mm-hmm. Well, if you'll just sign the register here.
1: Thank you.
0: My, your friend seems to have suffered quite an injury.
2: Yes, sir. He bumped his head.
0: Oh, really? Well, it's certainly a bad cut just to have had... Boy, that's one of the Daggett boys. Young Jack Daggett.
1: Yeah, that's right. I got him under arrest for murder. Now, where's the room?
0: You arrested Jack Daggett? Right here in Abilene?
1: Yeah. You said the room was up...
0: And you're planning to keep him here at my hotel for the next 4 hours?
1: Well, I can't stand out there on the street with him.
0: Oh, Marshal, do you know what's going to happen when the Daggett boys hear about this?
1: No, but I understand they may not like it very much.
0: May not like it? I'm sorry, sir, but you cannot stay here. I will not let my hotel be made the scene of a bloody massacre.
1: Now, just a minute, mister. You've rented me a room. I've signed the register, and I've got the key.
0: I'm going to use
1: that room until 9 o'clock, whether you like it or not.
0: It's the second door at the top of the stairs.
1: Thank you. Come on, Daggett. Move.
3: You heard him, son. Come on.
4: Keep your hands off.
0: There's just one thing, sir.
1: Yeah.
0: It's not a question of your honesty, you understand, but in view of the circumstances, I wonder if you'd mind paying in advance.
5: Wow, good episode, huh, Lisa?
6: That was a good scene right there.
5: Yeah, good episode of Gunsmoke called Westbound. From 1953, January 3rd to be exact. Yeah, they arrest Jack Daggett in Abilene for murder, and his brothers are not going to like it at all. Great cast of characters. William Conrad starring Parley Bear as Deputy Chester Proudfoot. In the cast, Sam Edwards, Barney Phillips, John Daner right there as the hotel clerk, Tom Tully, Lawrence Dobkin, James Nusser, with Roy Rowan announcing. I mean, these were like the best in the business. I don't think there's no gals in this episode. Boy, this was like male-centric. There was no girls in this episode.
6: The Westerns were more male-centric.
5: Yeah, but usually there's like Kitty Russell or, right, you know, somebody. This is a good one, though. We'll get back to it in more of Hollywood 360 right here on the Salem Radio Network and beyond. We're on many stations beyond Salem, and we appreciate every one of our stations. 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
5: All right, we're listening to Gunsmoke, a good episode from 1953 called Westbound, and it's pretty gripping. I mean, there's going to be a big shootout, I'm guessing, Lisa, at this hotel, because they've arrested the younger brother of the Daggetts. There's three brothers, and they just arrested the younger brother. The older two brothers are going to come there and try to get him out. So there's going to be
6: some blood.
5: Some shooting and some fighting and some fisticuffs. So let's tune this in, the conclusion now to Gunsmoke.
1: What time is it, Chester?
0: It's 6:23, Mr. Dillon.
1: I thought it was later than that.
0: Yes, sir, I know. It goes pretty slow when you're waiting for something like this. I swear I wished it was 9 o'clock. I wished we were leaving on that train right now.
1: You're not leaving on no train. Not alive. You got a one-track mind, Daggett.
2: So have my brothers, Dillon. What they think about all the time is hands off the Daggetts. That goes for you or anybody else.
3: Reckon we ought to stuff a pillow in his mouth, Mr. Dillon?
1: Might not be a bad idea.
2: You won't think it's funny when they come around.
1: But maybe they won't come around. Maybe they decided... Cover the door from the other side, Chester.
3: Yes, sir.
1: Yeah, who is it?
19: It's me, sir, the clerk.
1: What do you want?
19: It's the Daggett boys. They're across the street at the Last Chance right now.
1: And you're hoping I'll go over there instead of waiting for them to come here, huh?
19: Well, I...
1: All right. I'd rather jump them than have it the other way around. Chester, I guess we'll go over and have a talk with him.
3: What about him?
1: Well, he's cuffed hand and foot to a pretty solid iron bed. I don't think he's going anywhere.
2: I'll bet on it.
1: You ready, Chester?
3: I'm ready whenever you are, Mr. Dillon.
1: All right, let's go.

0: That must be them, Mr. Dillon. Across the room there.
1: Yeah, I guess so. They look a lot like Jack. And they look mad. And there's quite a crowd around them. Well, Chester, the only way to get it over is to get it started.
0: Yes, sir. How will we do it, Mr. Dillon?
1: I haven't got a plan, Chester. Face him down, that's all.
0: Yes, sir.
1: You the Daggett brothers?
2: What if we are?
3: This is him, Jim. This is a fellow.
1: Shut up, Rourke. You've been glad enough to stay out of this so far. Stay out of it now. My name's Dillon, United States Marshal from Dodge City. I got your brother Jack under arrest for murder. You probably heard about it.
4: Yeah, rumors got around.
1: I'm taking him out of here on the 9 o'clock train. He's going back to Dodge to stand trial. My guess is he's going to hang. Now, the point is, what are you going to do about it?
2: Why didn't you wait? We'd have looked you up.
1: You didn't answer my question.
2: Still 2.5 hours till 9 o'clock. I reckon we got plenty of time, Ed. We'll wait.
1: Why wait? What's the matter with now?
2: Would rather wait.
1: Maybe you're trying to pick up some helpers among this bunch of hangers-on, huh? Well, look at them. Each one to trying to sneak behind the man next to him. If you're counting on any help there, you better forget it.
2: You're pushing your luck, Dillon.
1: I don't think so. You boys are full of talk, and that's all. You never even intended to start anything.
4: You're a dirty liar. We're going to do plenty.
1: Now, don't you move, either one of you. You're covering my back, Chester?
5: Yes, sir.
1: All right. I'll take that gun. Thank you. Yours, too.
2: Sure. Sure play, Dillon. Where it stands now.
1: Thank you. Here, Chester. Kick those back onto the tables.
5: Yes, sir.
0: All right, folks, just leave them lay, please. Don't nobody touch them.
1: Here, Chester. Now hold on to my gun.
0: All right, Mr. Dillon.
1: Now just keep them off my back.
0: Yes, sir.
1: You. Come here.
4: Sure.
1: You called me a liar, didn't you?
4: Yeah. Why, you cheap chin horn. You...
6: Oh, I get it!
1: I thought you Daggetts were tough.
7: Hey, watch this, watch this, watch.
1: All right, you. You're next.
2: I'll wait, Marshal. I'll get to you later.
1: You're a no-good coward, Daggett. All right, Chester, I'll take my gun back now.
0: Here you are, sir.
1: Thank you. All right, boys, the show's over. Unless, of course, one of you'd like to take up where the Daggett's left off. Any one of you still figuring on helping them try to take my prisoner away from me? No? Well, I didn't think so. You're all fine, upright citizens now, huh? A pride and joy to Constable Rourke here.
3: That's enough, Dillon.
1: I thought I told you boys the show was over. All right, get out. Go on, get out, all of you.
3: Sure.
1: Move!
3: All right, let's get out of here. Marshal, I'd say you overreached yourself there. Step past the limits of your authority.
1: How I enforce the law is my own business. I do things my own way.
3: The way it'll get you killed someday.
1: Maybe.
3: I have to live in this town, Dillon. You don't know these Daggett brothers. If you cross them, you're through. I've seen it happen.
1: Come on, Chester, let's go.
0: All right, Mr. Dillon.

0: What time is it, Chester?
1: It's 7:45, Mr. Dillon.
0: Yeah, the time's dragging.
1: Yes, sir. It's still an hour and 15 minutes till that train leaves.
2: What difference does it make? You're not going to be on it. Neither one of you are.
0: The way I'm figuring, Jack, we'll all three be on it.
2: You wait and see. You'll never get to that train. My brothers will take care of you.
0: They don't seem to be in any hurry about it.
2: You wait.
1: I sure do wish I hadn't had such an uneasy hunch about this trip.
0: Forget it, Chester.
2: They'll stop you. You just wait.

0: It's only 8:15. Mr. Dillon seems to be going slower all the time.
1: Yeah, adds up, though. Won't be much longer, no.
0: 45 minutes, if the train's on time. And if we're lucky enough to get on it.
1: Chester, you're wearing yourself out. Why don't you sit on and relax, huh?
0: I just can't seem to set my mind to it, Mr. Dillon.
2: No Daggett will ever leave this town wearing handcuffs as long as the other two are alive.
1: Well, I'd think that's up to them, Jack.
2: Sure. And they'll take care of it, too.
0: I swear and declare, Mr. Dillon, I almost wish they would try something and get it over with.
1: The waiting's always the worst part, Chester.
2: You find out what the worst part is.
0: I could slug him, Mr. Dillon.
1: No, let him talk. Let him talk, Chester. He's only got a few more weeks to do it in.
2: They'll never hang me. I'll never even stand trial. You wait and see.

0: Chester.
1: It's 8:30 exactly, Mr. Dillon.
0: All right. Let's get started.
1: A little early, isn't it? Won't take that long to walk from here to the station.
0: It might if we have trouble.
1: Yes, sir, I guess it might.
2: You'll have trouble. Don't you worry about that.
0: Jack, why don't you get on a new subject?
1: How are we going to take him, Mr. Dillon? Just drag him?
0: If he wants it that way. Otherwise, he'll walk handcuffed to my left wrist. Keep him covered, Chester. I'll unlock these cuffs and get him loose from the bed.
1: Yes, sir.
2: Dillon, if you're smart, you leave me here and run while you still got the chance.
0: Well, I've never been smart enough to run yet. Stick out your right wrist. All right. On your feet. Come on. You can put your gun away, Chester. Starting now, he's only going where I go. Now, come on, Jack. We got a train to catch.

0: Thank heaven, gentlemen, you're leaving.
1: Yeah, we're leaving. And I want to thank you for your wonderful hospitality. I'll be glad to recommend your hotel to anybody who plans to stop over in Abilene.
0: Oh, I hardly know what to say, Marshal. You simply don't understand. You don't know these Daggett brothers. No offense, personally, Jack. I have to live in this town, and I...
1: Come on, Jack.
0: You
1: boys must run quite a bluff. You got everybody in town jumping sideways.
2: You'd be smart if you did, Dylan.
0: Good luck, gentlemen. Best of luck to all of you.
1: All of us. Well, that's hedging his bet.
2: There, Mr. Dillon. Not a soul on the street. Quiet as a graveyard.
1: Yeah. They're going to make a play, Chester, somewhere between here and the depot. We can count on that.
2: Yes, sir, I kind of figured they would. Especially after getting beat up over there at the saloon.
1: Well, they would have anyway. And jumping them like that did one good thing. It scared the pack off. At least we only have to worry about the Daggetts, not a mob.
2: You think it's a mob?
1: Shut up, Tom. Now, from here on, you keep your mouth shut. If you don't, so help me, I'll slug you and drag you to the depot. All right, now let's go.
2: After not a soul. I never thought I'd see the main street of Abilene deserted at this time of night.
1: It's not deserted, Chester. They're inside, behind the shutters. But at least they're staying out of it.
2: I wonder if coyotes are as lonesome as they sound, Mr. Dillon.
1: They couldn't be, Chester. Watch that left side up ahead of us, sir. It's pretty dark along there.
2: Yes, sir. They might jump us from behind.
1: I don't think so. Too many people watching. They gotta keep up their reputation.
2: I hope you're right.
1: Chester, there at the corner of the bank, somebody moved.
2: Across the street, too. In the shadow.
1: Take the one in the shadow, Chester.
3: Yes, sir.
1: There's one down, Chester. The other one's still there in the shadows. Get him if you can. Jack, here's ruining my aim.
4: I'll ruin more.
2: Good for you, Mr. Dillon. You ought to have slugged him sooner.
1: I didn't slug him, Chester. He caught a bullet that was meant for me.
2: Shot by one of his own brothers. Here, let me unlock those handcuffs, Mr. Dillon.
1: No time. Here, I'll get him up on my shoulder. All right, let's move in. I keep firing.
2: Yes.
1: Hold it, Chester. Well, I guess we got the other one. Here, let me get him off my shoulder. Get these handcuffs off. Well, there's our prisoner, Jack Daggett. Wanted for murder, killed by his own brother. Let's take a look at the others. Three men dead.
2: Look down the street there, Mr. Dillon. They're all starting to crawl out of their holes.
1: Sure. They're all on our side now. Oh, come on, Chester. The train's coming. We've got to get on it and get out of here.
2: Yes, sir.
1: Let Rourke clean up this mess. He ought to be good for something. That sounds more lonesome than the coyotes. Gives a man the creeps.
2: Yes, sir, it sure does.
1: Well, you were wrong about that hunch of yours, Chester. It wasn't us. Not this time.

0: Gunsmoke, under the direction of Norman MacDonald, stars William Conrad as Matt Dillon, U.S. Marshal. Tonight's story was specially written for Gunsmoke by Les Crutchfield, with music composed and conducted by Rex Corey. Featured in the cast were Sam Edwards and Barney Phillips, with John Daner, Tom Tully, Larry Dobkin, and Jim Nusser. Parley Bear is Chester. 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Join us again next week as Matt Dillon, U.S. Marshal, fights to bring law and order out of the wild violence of the West in Gunsmoke. This is Roy Rowan speaking. And remember, for thrilling dramas of escape, listen Sunday nights to the CBS Radio Network.
1: Boy, I tell you, I've heard hundreds of Gunsmoke episodes, and I've never been disappointed. They're always so well done. The sound effects are incredible. The acting is amazing. I mean, you were even saying that you could see the hotel. You could see them coming in and trying to, and had that guy, you know, handcuffed, and it was all done for you in the theater of your mind, but they were so good at it, right?
2: Well, I said the acting was so good that it was very easy to visualize the pictures in my mind. Sure. Yeah.
1: Amazing. And when this series made the transition to television, they didn't cast any of the actors from the radio. They cast an entirely new...
2: Which is unusual.
1: Yeah, unusual, yeah. James Arness, of course, played Marshal Matt Dillon on television. And, you know, I think these radio actors really wanted the roles
2: I bet.
1: On television, but didn't happen.
2: That's what would happen to us.
1: Well, Brad Pitt would play me.
2: Right.
1: And then Margot Robbie would play you. And then...
2: right, exactly what I was thinking.
1: And, like, Colin Farrell would play Mike. That's who we're going to play in the movie.
2: Yeah, that sounds
1: great. Or the TV series of this radio show.
2: Right, because it definitely would not be us.
1: It's time now for This Month in Music History.
2: We've heard some great, great songs tonight with 1975, and this one is no exception.
1: The Boss.
2: Yep. One of my all-time favorite songs. What is it?

0: Born to Run.
1: There it is.
2: Oh, it's crazy. You have a little delayed responses tonight, but you get them all out there. This is Born to Run by Bruce Springsteen, The Boss, and the title song of his album, which is called Born to Run. And this song ranked number 21 on Rolling Stone's list of 500 greatest songs of all time. I have to agree with that.
0: I got to take my hat off to him again. Here's a guy who I probably would not agree with him on a lot of stuff, but he's an incredible talent, and I've always enjoyed his music, and he's a tremendous writer. I mean, he writes these songs, too. I mean, they're so it's such poetry when you... I mean, these are not like regular... This is like whole stories,
2: right? You know what? They don't make them like this anymore.
0: No.
2: They just don't. Bruce Springsteen is a class of his own.
0: Definitely earned the title The Boss. All right.
2: More, I bet you were the boss.
0: More of Hollywood 360 after this short break.
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0: Another 5 hours in the books right there, Lisa and Mike. Next week on Hollywood 360, great lineup. We have the lineup. That's one of the shows. The lineup, The Great Gildersleeve, Rocky Jordan, Our Miss Brooks, and Philo Vance Detective. What do you think of that?
2: I'll be here.
0: You going to make it?
2: I think it'll be good enough for me to show up.
0: Well, that's good. From my co-host, Lisa Wolf, our executive producer, Mike Estella, my crabby brother, and man, he can really be, he can be crabby. But, you know, he's also very good-natured, too. So this is Carl Amari saying stay safe, be healthy, and thanks for listening.
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0: Maricopa County. Can't imagine anything weird going on there. How about 3,000 ballots mistakenly mailed early to voters? Maricopa County blamed it on a third-party vendor error and said it should have no effect on voters who received the ballots, the county's recorder's office said. The Supreme Court started its session Monday and dealt with whether or not local governments can sue oil or gas companies in state court to cover costs associated with climate change. Key justices appeared wary about the potential sweep of litigation. Officials from Boulder argued their lawsuit is an attempt to hold energy companies like Suncor and ExxonMobil accountable for climate change. The Supreme Court also said they won't hear a challenge to a school district ban on shirts with the phrase, "Let's go, Brandon," on it. The phrase is, of course, the jab born of a NASCAR race where the driver was being chanted a vulgarity regarding intercourse with the former president. The host of the NASCAR race said, "Listen to them chant, 'Let's go, Brandon.'" Which immediately took off as a way of veiling the vulgarity, and that's what the courts upheld the lower court's ruling on. And a former music pastor who briefly appeared on American Idol was sentenced Monday to life in prison without the possibility of parole after a jury convicted him last week of murdering his wife while he was having an affair. Busy days. Daily Signal just published my sit-down with U.S. senatorial candidate General Bert Misasawa. We talked about everything and anything under the sun with just a month to go before the culmination of our election season here in Virginia. I cover Virginia news for the Daily Signal. We also have reporters like Rebecca Downs in Ohio. Crazy stuff going on in the wake of the president's rally there. California. We've got a team of folks covering California all at dailysignal.com. Oh, yes. And did I mention Victor Davis Hanson? Our friends at JCS Gold want you to call them. They're a family business, not trying to upsell you, not trying to make a quota. They want to give you the advice you need on getting into the gold and silver world. They can tell you at jcsgold.com that gold is up about $12 this morning.
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1: Delegate Tran.
2: Yes, sir.
1: How late in a pregnancy would your bill apply if a physician was simply willing to certify that the continuation of the pregnancy would impair the mental health of the woman? How late are we talking about?
2: So the way the suggestion that we've made in the bill is to say it's in the third trimester and at the, you know, with the certification of the physician. So
1: how late in the third trimester would you be able to do that?
2: You know, it's very unfortunate that our physicians, witnesses, were not able to attend today to speak specifically.
1: No, I'm talking about your bill. How late in the third trimester could a physician perform an abortion if he indicated it would impair the mental health of the woman?
2: Or physical health.
1: Okay.
2: Okay.
1: I'm talking about the mental health.
2: So, I mean, through the third trimester. The third trimester goes all the way up to 40 weeks.
1: Okay. But to the end of the third trimester.
2: Yep. I don't think we have a limit in the bill.
1: So.

0: So for everyone who says I'm overly sensitive about this proposed ban on autistic people being allowed to testify or give a testimony under oath, that was 2019, and it was lampooned across the nation because Kathy Tran so obviously had no connection to the authorship of the bill that she had brought before Virginia's General Assembly, the same General Assembly that will hear this bill that says an entire swath, a growing swath of our population, whether organically or inorganically created, depending on how much of the MAHA movement you're into, will no longer be allowed to give testimony, will no longer be allowed to bear witness against the things going on in their world. Based on the government's determination of their capability for simply existing in a spectrum. And you say, well, it's not going to pass. That was a joke in 2019. Here we are in 2026, 7 short years later. It is on the ballot as a constitutional damn amendment. Don't tell me I'm overreacting. Kill this. Kill this now. Bury it in a sarcophagus like the nuclear waste at Chernobyl. I want nothing to do with any human beings that think this is a good idea. And I understand, oh no, we're proposing it under the idea of we're trying to protect. And that's what Stalin said. We're trying to protect the crazy people who think that liberty might be a good idea. Because if they don't believe in the Soviet, they must be crazy. It's the government determining what crazy is, the government determining who is appropriate. And I take that as seriously as you can take anything. And it embarrasses me the same way it embarrasses me that we'll have a constitutional amendment that will allow people to be arrested simply because they said, hey, have you ever considered adoption? Beep, beep, beep, beep, beep. Open the door, Bugsy. It's the police. What did I do? You got in the way of this girl's constitutional right to kill her baby. Get in the paddy wagon, Muggsy. It will be a crime to even suggest maybe reconciling with the baby daddy. It will be a crime for you to say to some 21-year-old frat boy, what do you need mifepristone for? Oh, nothing. I just like to have it on hand, you know, because I'm a busy guy. Because we haven't seen cases where guys have slipped mifepristone into their wives' cocktail, to their seltzer in the morning, and all of a sudden the wife's like, what happened to the baby I was carrying? I didn't want it aborted. Don't tell me these things are just, this is Dr. Overton's window. Here we are talking about it on the radio. This is the most insane of insane. And I've already got emails. Joe, we're just trying to put up guardrails so that law enforcement doesn't take advantage of these people. You mean like you said, you know, law enforcement might take advantage of the intellectually incapable black people 100 years ago? This stuff just... And I apologize. I'm supposed to be bringing the yucks this morning. Let's move on to something more lighthearted. The Supreme Court. Let's talk about the Supreme Court because it's more fun. I mean, I'm sorry, Kareem. It just, you know, this stuff just gets under my skin.
1: Especially if it comes and goes with the populist ideas of what people want now versus what they want tomorrow.
0: That's a great point.
1: We got a lot of rules and laws and regulations and things that we can't even touch because of their administrative policies.
0: Right.
1: Joe, thank you for taking our call. Have a great day.
0: No, don't tell me what kind of day to have, damn it. All right, I think he was laughing there at the end. So like, what? That's the. Sometimes I could be too cute by half. So is the Supreme Court, and we're going to talk about this with Ilya Shapiro a little bit later on in the program, is taking up a case where the city of Boulder wants to be able to sue ExxonMobil because ExxonMobil has what they call money, and the city of Boulder does not. So the city of Boulder says, well, that's just not damn fair. And they want some of ExxonMobil's money because people in Boulder buy gas. And darn it, Boulder, Colorado had thought it would have been done with this by now. But damn it, the Boulder residents are still buying gasoline. And so they want to be able to sue ExxonMobil for existing. And the Supreme Court is listening to it. And the frightening bit is one of the most ardent conservative constitutionalists has have recused himself from this. And we'll tell you about that coming up as to why Justice Alito said, and part of it has to do with a book tour. Really? Really? But I'll tell you what. Here's an offer for those who want to be able to sue ExxonMobil if you're a municipal government. It will trade you this ability in exchange for loser pays laws. You can sue, but if you lose, you have to pay up. How about that? Is that a fair trade? We'll give you one quid.
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11: It was the threat of a drone attack from Iran. I'm Dave Anthony, Fox News. That's what the Wall Street Journal is reporting is the reason the U.S. moved a fleet of warplanes out of a British airbase over the weekend, a week after five men were arrested near that Fairford base in a suspected terror plot. And as the Iran conflict rages on, Iran-backed rebels have been pushed back from another shipping waterway being interrupted.
12: A major military offensive is underway as Yemeni government forces, supported by Saudi Arabia, seek to oust Iran-backed Houthi rebels. The Houthis have been attempting to control shipping going in and out of the Red Sea, but now pro-government troops say they have secured the Bab al-Mandeb Strait. The Houthis, meanwhile, claim to have struck the international airport in Saudi Arabia's capital, Riyadh.
11: That's Fox's Jonathan Savage. President Trump told supporters at a rally for Republicans in Nebraska the conflict will end very soon, and he plans an executive order to allow the use of what's called red-dyed diesel that's tax-free. Hoping to lower diesel prices, which spiked to a record high last month. It's down 21 cents from that now. It's $6.31 a gallon, according to AAA.
13: I'm asking you to do me one favor. Pretend I'm on the ballot, please. We got to go and win this.
8: raising GOP candidates in Nebraska, including Senator Pete Ricketts, who faces independent candidate Dan Osborne in November, a Navy veteran supported by Democrats.
11: And with the elections 4 weeks away, that was Fox's Kristen Goodwin. The president also angered Democrats in Los Angeles and San Diego in that speech in Nebraska, saying high prices are a small price to pay to prevent Iran from having a nuclear weapon. And then he added in jest that let them take out those cities. The small price. California Governor Gavin Newsom called the president deranged. They just awarded another scientist
9: the 2026 Nobel Prize in Physics to Francis Hulzen for decisive contributions.
11: Hulzen was born in Belgium but is affiliated with the University of Wisconsin at Madison. 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
11: There is more measles worry. New York has declared a disaster emergency with more than 100 cases now this year. The number 10 times that in Pennsylvania, where 5 unvaccinated people have died.
17: More than 1,000 measles cases have been confirmed in Pennsylvania, surpassing 997 in South Carolina. It's also the most recorded in any jurisdiction since more than 4,500 cases in New York City in the early 1990s. Measles is an airborne virus and highly contagious if close to someone with it who sneezes or coughs.
11: That's Fox's Grinnell Scott. On Wall Street, stocks may rise again. Dow futures up almost 300 points. The day after rising 90, the NASDAQ gained 286 to a new record high. On Monday Night Football, the Falcons fly high on the ground.
18: First carry, and there he goes! Bijan Robinson! There are no flags, and that is a touchdown!
11: He ran for 2 scores. Brian Robinson had 3 rushing TDs, leading Atlanta to a 45-24 win over the New Orleans Saints on ESPN. Closing out week 4 of the NFL season that saw 2 officials get in trouble.
19: The league suspended line judge Jeff Seaman for 2 games after he was caught swearing at Arizona Cardinals tight end Trey McBride during a game against the New York Giants. McBride pleading his case to Seaman after a penalty was not called for pass interference. NFL Players Association leader J.C. Treader reacting to the incident on social media, calling it, quote, unacceptable. And referee Adrian Hill was suspended for 1 game after he was seen yelling and pointing at Minnesota Vikings linebacker Eric Wilson. The linebacker accidentally knocked Hill over after he was pushed by Miami Dolphins running back Ollie Gordon. Tony Genualdo, Fox News.
11: In the baseball playoffs, the Rays and White Sox take 2-0 leads in the American League Division Series. Tampa Bay beat the New York Yankees 5-2. Chicago topped the Cleveland Guardians 4-3. I'm Dave Anthony, and this is Fox News.
20: 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I'm John Stewart, and Stormwatch 9 says we got a rather chilly day ahead of us. We might see a frost tonight. And we've also got an update on the sports situation, the entertainment situation, the financial situation, and of course, your latest news headlines on First Look.
21: New Hampshire state revenues were nearly $70 million more than estimates for September. The best news for budget writers concerned business taxes, which account for almost all of the revenue surplus for the month. The state collected $398.9 million for the third month of the 2027 fiscal year, while budget writers projected $329.8 million in receipts, producing a $69.1 million revenue surplus and $85.8 million more than a year ago. For the year to date, state revenues total $674.9 million, which is $111.7 million more than a year ago, and $74.9 million more than estimates. Business taxes produced $269.8 million for the month. That's $69.4 million over estimates and $94.7 million more than a year ago. Chris Pappas is getting more help from big-name Democrats in the legislative body he's hoping to join. Senator Raphael Warnock of Georgia will be heading to the Granite State today to give Pappas's U.S. Senate campaign a boost. The assist from D.C. comes as Pappas's campaign and allied groups are being outspent by Republicans allied behind GOP nominee John E. Sununu. During his visit, Warnock is expected to campaign with Pappas and Democrats up and down the ballot. He will make multiple stops and help open a new field office. Warnock's trip to New Hampshire is also likely to fuel speculation that the Georgia senator could be positioning himself for a run for the White House in 2028. The Domestic Violence Fatality Review Committee released its report yesterday, and the New Hampshire Coalition Against Domestic and Sexual Violence helped develop its recommendations. Among its 11 recommendations, the report calls for more training around protective order violations and appropriate charges. Lynn Shalit, executive director of the coalition, said victims who have protective orders shouldn't have to fight to have those orders enforced. Attorney General John Formella, who chaired the committee, said anyone who has experienced domestic violence should know that the state takes this very seriously and that we know we don't have a perfect system. Educators and their advocates, along with booksellers, publishers, journalists, and free speech promoters, are celebrating Banned Books Week this week, underscoring the importance of protecting the freedom to read at every level of government and the rejection of another book banning bill. Earlier this year, Governor Kelly Ayotte vetoed Senate Bill 434, which would have enacted a statewide book ban and undermined local control. Anthony Poor, executive director of New Hampshire Center for Justice, said Banned Books Week is a reminder of why access to a wide range of stories and perspectives matter. Megan Tuttle, president of NEA New Hampshire, called books windows into the world, opening young minds to new ideas, perspectives, and possibilities. Warner residents and housing experts recently debated zoning changes that would allow more homes to be built. Experts say town governments hold the power to bring affordable housing to New Hampshire, and Warner residents, like most Granite Staters, believe home prices are an issue. One proposal residents are considering is decreasing the lot size necessary for a home to be built on, allowing more units to be built on smaller pieces of land. In Warner, 67% of the land zone for residential construction requires a home to be built on at least 5 acres of land. New Hampshire voters say they're overwhelmingly in favor of allowing single-family homes to be built on small lots. Residents are concerned about zoning changes that might change the rural character of the town. New Hampshire is getting less funding from the federal government to run the Supplemental Nutritional Assistance Program, or SNAP. The federal government used to pay 50% of a state's administrative expenses, leaving states responsible for the other half. Now, states will have to fund 75% of those expenses, which will be around $4.4 million in New Hampshire this year, according to the State Department of Health and Human Services. Stay tuned for more news on News Talk 99.7 WNTK and 1490 98.9 WUVR.
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0: Chris Pappas looked voters in the eye and lied. Listen to Chris Pappas confronted about dating an Amazon lobbyist while voting on seven bills Amazon lobbied on.
14: You've been dating a corporate lobbyist who actually was lobbying on behalf of Amazon at a time when you then went on to cast votes on Amazon's behalf on bills they lobbied you on. Yes, it is, Congressman.
22: That's not true.
0: It was true. Pappas dated an Amazon lobbyist and voted on seven different bills that Amazon lobbied on. Seven bills. Then Pappas lied about it.
22: That is not true.
0: It's all true. Chris Pappas even wound up marrying the lobbyist. What else is Chris Pappas hiding? Lying. Corrupt. Chris Pappas won't look out for you in the U.S. Senate. 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SLF PAC is responsible for the content of this ad.
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21: A new report has found relatively low rates of reconviction among teenagers whose cases were affected by Vermont's Raise the Age law, albeit with caveats. The report released last week from Vermont-based nonprofit Crime Research Group studied 377 18-year-olds since 2020 whose cases went through the Family Division courts rather than adult criminal proceedings. It found the reconviction rate among the teenagers was 6.9% after 1 year and 18.7% after 3 years. In 2022, the same group found 24% of 18 and 19-year-olds processed through adult criminal court were reconvicted within 1 year and 46% within 3 years. Despite some improvements in standardized test scores, state data reveals a widening achievement gap in Vermont schools. The state's initial evaluation of standardized test scores for the 2025-26 school year shows marginalized students, including those with disabilities, those who live in poverty or belong to a racial minority, falling behind their peers. The gap in subject matter proficiency between students considered marginalized and those who are not ranges from 30 to 38 percentage points, according to data from the Vermont Agency of Education. A massive new solar array and battery storage system are now online at GlobalFoundries' Essex Junction campus to offset demand on the power grid and lower electric bills. The facility includes a new on-site solar array and 16-megawatt battery energy storage system. The company's Dan Colello called it the largest battery ever installed in Vermont. The solar array sits on more than 30 acres of already developed but underutilized land. A section of Vermont Highway now bears the name of a Border Patrol agent killed in the line of duty. Interstate 91 between Exit 26 in Orleans and Exit 28 in Derby is now known as the David Chris Mayland Memorial Highway after approval from the Vermont Transportation Board. Mayland was shot and killed on the job in January 2025. And that's what's happening.
24: Today is October 6th. On this date in 1884, the Naval War College of the United States was founded in Rhode Island. In 1995, the first planet orbiting another sun, 51 Pegasi b, was discovered. In 2007, Jason Lewis completed the first human-powered circumnavigation of the Earth. And in 2010, Instagram was founded. Born on this date in 1846, George Westinghouse, the American engineer and businessman. In 1866, Reginald Fessenden, the Canadian engineer and academic who invented radio telephony. And in 1887, Le Corbusier, the Swiss-French architect and painter. Dying on this day in 1892, English poet Alfred Lord Tennyson. In 1981, Anwar Sadat, the third president of Egypt and Nobel Prize laureate. And in 2020, Dutch-American guitarist, songwriter, and producer Eddie Van Halen.
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1: The Bruins started the season scoring 10 goals. Unfortunately, the Bruins have allowed 11 goals. 4-1 losers last night at the Garden to Ottawa. Bruins coach Marco Sturm.
2: I don't even know. Until the first penalty, pretty much, was okay. But then they just absolutely killed us there. Two goals against right away, and after that, it was just...
1: Marco Sturm, James Hagan scored the Bruins' goal. The Bruins only took 17 shots twice since the first two games of the season. Bruins struggling. Team captain David Pastrnak.
3: 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We have to, you know, seems like the team that had success against us in the regular season, and we...
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7: Breezy and cool day on tap. That lingering wind, despite sunshine, making it feel much cooler. Temperatures only in the 50s this afternoon. A lot of 30s overnight tonight. If you have not seen a first frost of the season, it does look like there will be that potential tonight. Back into the 60s with sunshine tomorrow. Lower 70s Thursday. Thursday and Friday, small chance of a passing shower. From Stormwatch 9 Weather Center, I'm meteorologist Kevin Skorupa.
8: Good morning. Here's what's happening. In Quebec's provincial election yesterday, the separatist Parti Québécois won the most votes after promising another referendum on independence from Canada, but fell short of an outright majority. The PQ, led by 49-year-old Paul Saint-Pierre Plamondon, was on track to win nearly 60 of the 127 seats in Quebec's National Assembly, just short of the 64 needed for a majority. Health officials in Pennsylvania say over 1,000 cases of measles have been reported so far this year in the state, in the largest outbreak in a U.S. state since the early 1990s. Nearly 200 people have been hospitalized and 5 have died. Nearly all of the cases involved people who were not vaccinated, according to the Pennsylvania Department of Health. The International Criminal Court has unsealed arrest warrants against Hibatullah Akhundzada, the Taliban's supreme leader, and Abdul Hakim Haqqani, who heads Afghanistan's Supreme Court. Two more warrants were issued against Afghan Education Minister Habibullah Aga and Minister of Higher Education Nida Mohammad Nadim. The four are charged with persecution of girls, women, and other persons not conforming with the Taliban gender policy, and people perceived as allies of girls and women. Students at Cornell University are calling for University President Michael Kotlikoff to resign over the school's handling of the Cornell 7 case. Demonstrators at a Justice for Survivors protest called for stronger punishments for men involved in the alleged 2024 gang rape at a fraternity house, along with changes to how the school handles sexual assault complaints. Senator Raphael Warnock of Georgia will be heading to the Granite State today to help Chris Pappas's U.S. Senate campaign. Warnock's visit comes as Pappas's campaign and allied groups are being outspent by Republicans supporting GOP nominee John E. Sununu. During his visit, Warnock is expected to campaign with Pappas and Democrats up and down the ballot. He will make several stops and help open a new field office.
9: The fast food giant is bringing back its Monopoly promotion nationwide with a simplified app-based game that lets customers peel stickers from eligible menu items to win instant food rewards, loyalty points, or major prizes like $1 million in cash, a 2027 Jeep Cherokee, or a year of free food. The instant

0: Bins cover plenty of menu items that you can order, like hash browns, a Big Mac, large drinks, large fries, among other menu offerings. Players must download the McDonald's app, opt into rewards, pre-register for the game, and scan peeled stickers to claim prizes. Hillary Barsky, Fox News.
1: A Better Life with Dr. Sanjay Gupta.
2: Do you do a lot of your eating late at night? Well, it might be worth paying extra attention to how your gut feels. Early research presented at this big gastroenterology meeting looked at more than 11,000 people and found that those who ate a quarter of their daily calories after 9 p.m. while under stress were up to 2.5 times more likely to have problems such as constipation or diarrhea. Late eating alone didn't do it. It was that combination of late night eating and stress that seemed to cause the problem. Now, this research is early, doesn't prove causation, but the advice that follows, I think, is good either way. Stop eating 3 to 4 hours before bed so that your body can rest instead of digest. If you do need a bite, keep it small and light, and do your best to unwind before you hit the sack. I'm Dr. Sanjay Gupta, helping you live a better life.
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5: On January 26, 27 BC, Gaius Iulius Caesar Octavianus was given the title Augustus by the Roman Senate. Today we take this date to mark the end of the Roman Republic and the beginning of the Roman Empire. But Romans at the time would not have thought so. The name of the state was still Senatus Populusque Romanus, the Senate and people of Rome. The institutions of the Republic were still maintained, but one man, because of his offices, the loyalty of soldiers and war veterans, and his personal fortune, held supreme power. The Republic hadn't truly been functional since Sulla's march on Rome in 88 BC, when the rule of law first gave way to military force. People in the midst of great change rarely perceive what is happening. Does our American Republic still function, or is it being replaced by a new order? 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
8: OpenAI has released a new policy framework to share how they're working with the federal government and on national security. The principles laid out by the company state that OpenAI supports government uses of AI that benefits people, that strengthens democracy, and that preserves human judgment in high-stakes settings. What they say they will not support is mass domestic surveillance, use of force without human judgment, and uses that evade accountability. This comes as the administration has been more involved with large language model rollouts. The White House placed export controls on Anthropic's Mythos and Fable 5 model, essentially taking them off the market. Those restrictions have now been lifted, and the White House tells Fox Business that the administration does not greenlight model releases. That decision, they say, is left entirely to the companies. Meeting and testing with government experts is voluntary. For Fox on Tech, I'm Madison Allworth, Fox Business.
9: This is Fox on Health. October 6th is World Cerebral Palsy Day. More than 50 million people around the world suffer from the disorder. The Centers for Disease Control and Prevention says it affects a person's ability to move and maintain balance and posture, with symptoms varying from person to person. It doesn't necessarily worsen over time, although exact symptoms can change over the course of someone's lifetime. There is no cure, but there are treatments that can help. It's caused by abnormal brain development or damage to the developing brain. There are some other related conditions as well, including intellectual disability, seizures, problems with speech, hearing, or vision, and joint problems. World CP Day was founded in 2012 by the Cerebral Palsy Alliance in Australia and United Cerebral Palsy in the United States, the collaboration bringing together individuals and organizations from more than 100 countries. For more health news, go to foxnewshealth.com. I'm Lisa Brady with Fox on Health.
10: I'm Nicole Murray with Your Money Now. Pittsburgh International Airport will offer more vacation options next summer, with Southwest Airlines adding three nonstop flights to Savannah, Georgia, Punta Cana, Dominican Republic, and Panama City, Florida. TripLive.com reports that flights will leave every Saturday beginning June 5th. Nokia CEO Justin Hotard said on CNBC that AI data center demand remains strong despite supply constraints. He added that AI customers would build data centers two times faster if they could. Nokia sees AI infrastructure growth even without new frontier models, even as labs discuss slowing down the pace of AI development. SpaceX shares rose almost 8% yesterday, lifting CEO Elon Musk back to trillionaire status. Last week, SpaceX successfully launched a crewed NASA mission and separately sent Google's AI chips into orbit. The stock has rebounded since bottoming out in August. Futures are moderately higher. That's your money now.
11: It's October 6th, and this is your Fox Daily Snapshot. Today is World Cerebral Palsy Day. The day gives families the ability to find better ways of handling cerebral palsy and help spread awareness about the facts that come with the disorder. On this day in 1979, Pope John Paul II is the first pope to visit the White House, meeting with President Jimmy Carter in Washington, D.C. The two men agreed to speak not as diplomats, but as Christian brothers. Born on this day in 1955, Tony Dungy, the first African-American head coach to win a Super Bowl in 2007, enshrined in the Pro Football Hall of Fame in 2016.
12: As I join Fritz Pollard as the second African-American coach in the Hall of Fame, I feel like I'm representing those 10 men and all the African-American coaches who came before me and paved the way.
11: He also won a Super Bowl as a player with Pittsburgh in 1979. I'm CJ Papa. That's your Fox Daily Snapshot.
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11: Fox News, I'm CJ Papa. Early voting begins today in Indiana, New Mexico, and Wyoming. President Trump rallying voters in Grand Island, Nebraska.
14: You could defeat the Democrat communists and vote for more money in your pockets, bigger paychecks for your families, lower taxes, less crime, a roaring Nebraska farm industry, and no amnesty for illegal aliens.
11: Today, the commander-in-chief visits a defense technology company in Baltimore. Secretary of State Marco Rubio begins a three-nation NATO tour in Iceland. He's also stopping in Greece and Portugal. Trade unions joining a student-led protest across France today. It's called the Day of Mobilization, disrupting up to 1,800 schools. They're angry over understaffing, overcrowded classrooms, and dilapidated buildings. 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
15: Chris Pappas looked voters in the eye and lied. Listen to Chris Pappas confronted about dating an Amazon lobbyist while voting on seven bills Amazon lobbied on.
16: You've been dating a corporate lobbyist who actually was lobbying on behalf of Amazon at a time when you then went on to cast votes on Amazon's behalf on bills they
17: that's
16: lobbied you
17: true,
16: on.
17: Man.
16: Yes, it is, Congressman.
17: That's
16: absolutely is.
17: That is not true.
16: Congressman,
17: that's
16: absolutely
17: not
16: is.
17: That is not true.
15: It was true. Pappas dated an Amazon lobbyist and voted on seven different bills that Amazon lobbied on. Seven bills. Then Pappas lied about it.
17: That is not true.
15: It's all true. Chris Pappas even wound up marrying the lobbyist. What else is Chris Pappas hiding? Lying. Corrupt. Chris Pappas won't look out for you in the U.S. Senate. 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SLFPAC.org. SLF PAC is responsible for the content of this ad.
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5: Chris Pappas is getting more help from big-name Democrats in the legislative body he's hoping to join. Senator Raphael Warnock of Georgia will be heading to the Granite State today to give Pappas's U.S. Senate campaign a boost. The assist from D.C. comes as Pappas's campaign and allied groups are being outspent by Republicans allied behind GOP nominee John E. Sununu. During his visit, Warnock is expected to campaign with Pappas and Democrats up and down the ballot. He will make multiple stops and help open a new field office. Warnock's trip to New Hampshire is also likely to fuel speculation that the Georgia senator could be positioning himself for a run for the White House in 2028. The Domestic Violence Fatality Review Committee released its report yesterday, and the New Hampshire Coalition Against Domestic and Sexual Violence helped develop its recommendations. Among its 11 recommendations, the report calls for more training around protective order violations and appropriate charges. Lynn Shalit, executive director of the coalition, said victims who have protective orders shouldn't have to fight to have those orders enforced. Attorney General John Formella, who chaired the committee, said anyone who has experienced domestic violence should know that the state takes this very seriously and that we know we don't have a perfect system. New Hampshire state revenues were nearly $70 million more than estimates for September. The best news for budget writers concerned business taxes, which account for almost all of the revenue surplus for the month. The state collected $398.9 million for the third month of the 2027 fiscal year, while budget writers projected $329.8 million in receipts, producing a $69.1 million revenue surplus and $85.8 million more than a year ago. For the year to date, state revenues total $674.9 million, which is $111.7 million more than a year ago, and $74.9 million more than estimates. Business taxes produced $269.8 million for the month. That's $69.4 million over estimates and $94.7 million more than a year ago. Educators and their advocates, along with booksellers, publishers, journalists, and free speech promoters, are celebrating Banned Books Week this week, underscoring the importance of protecting the freedom to read at every level of government and the rejection of another book banning bill. Earlier this year, Governor Kelly Ayotte vetoed Senate Bill 434, which would have enacted a statewide book ban and undermined local control. Anthony Poor, executive director of New Hampshire Center for Justice, said Banned Books Week is a reminder of why access to a wide range of stories and perspectives matter. Megan Tuttle, president of NEA New Hampshire, called books windows into the world, opening young minds to new ideas, perspectives, and possibilities. Warner residents and housing experts recently debated zoning changes that would allow more homes to be built. Experts say town governments hold the power to bring affordable housing to New Hampshire, and Warner residents, like most Granite Staters, believe home prices are an issue. One proposal residents are considering is decreasing the lot size necessary for a home to be built on, allowing more units to be built on smaller pieces of land. In Warner, 67% of the land zone for residential construction requires a home to be built on at least 5 acres of land. New Hampshire voters say they're overwhelmingly in favor of allowing single-family homes to be built on small lots. Residents are concerned about zoning changes that might change the rural character of the town. New Hampshire is getting less funding from the federal government to run the Supplemental Nutritional Assistance Program, or SNAP. The federal government used to pay 50% of a state's administrative expenses, leaving states responsible for the other half. Now, states will have to fund 75% of those expenses, which will be around $4.4 million in New Hampshire this year, according to the State Department of Health and Human Services. 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
5: A new report has found relatively low rates of reconviction among teenagers whose cases were affected by Vermont's Raise the Age law, albeit with caveats. The report released last week from Vermont-based nonprofit Crime Research Group studied 377 18-year-olds since 2020 whose cases went through the family division courts rather than adult criminal proceedings. It found the reconviction rate among the teenagers was 6.9%. 9.9% after 1 year and 18.7% after 3 years. In 2022, the same group found 24% of 18 and 19-year-olds processed through adult criminal court were reconvicted within 1 year and 46% within 3 years. Despite some improvements in standardized test scores, state data reveals a widening achievement gap in Vermont schools. The state's initial evaluation of standardized test scores for the 2025-26 school year shows marginalized students, including those with disabilities, those who live in poverty or belong to a racial minority, falling behind their peers. The gap in subject matter proficiency between students considered marginalized and those who are not ranges from 30 to 38 percentage points, according to data from the Vermont Agency of Education. A massive new solar array and battery storage system are now online at GlobalFoundries' Essex Junction campus to offset demand on the power grid and lower electric bills. The facility includes a new on-site solar array and 16-megawatt battery energy storage system. The company's Dan Colello called it the largest battery ever installed in Vermont. The solar array sits on more than 30 acres of already developed but underutilized land. A section of Vermont Highway now bears the name of a Border Patrol agent killed in the line of duty. Interstate 91 between Exit 26 in Orleans and Exit 28 in Derby is now known as the David Chris Mayland Memorial Highway after approval from the Vermont Transportation Board. Mayland was shot and killed on the job in January 2025. And that's what's happening.
0: Today is October 6th. On this date in 1884, the Naval War College of the United States was founded in Rhode Island. In 1995, the first planet orbiting another sun, 51 Pegasi b, was discovered. In 2007, Jason Lewis completed the first human-powered circumnavigation of the Earth, and in 2010, Instagram was founded. Born on this date in 1846, George Westinghouse, the American engineer and businessman. In 1866, Reginald Fessenden, the Canadian engineer and academic who invented radio telephony. And in 1887, Le Corbusier, the Swiss-French architect and painter. Dying on this day in 1892, English poet Alfred Lord Tennyson. In 1981, Anwar Sadat, the third president of Egypt and Nobel Prize laureate. And in 2020, Dutch-American guitarist, songwriter, and producer Eddie Van Halen.
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23: Today is Patriot Players off day. Next up, a trip to the Las Vegas Raiders next week. Mike Vrabel, always ready.
24: I mean, again, I just try to get the team prepared each and every week the best that I can. 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
23: Patriot coach Mike Vrabel. Quarterback Drake May, successful 2 days ago. Three TD passes against last week's opponent. The coach is optimistic for next week in Las Vegas. So is the quarterback.
1: Yeah, that's one of the biggest things. Coach has instilled confidence in us as an offense. You saw it last year. He's going to go for it. You know, we stay in the huddle. He used to say we wander off into the sideline, he's going to go punt it. But if we stay in the huddle and get going on fourth down, he'll go for it. And we got to, you know, make him right. And we did that a few times. And a couple of short yardages, we got to, you know, do better.
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6: Breezy and cool day on tap. That lingering wind despite sunshine making it feel much cooler. Temperatures only in the 50s this afternoon. A lot of 30s overnight tonight. If you have not seen a first frost of the season, it does look like there will be that potential tonight. Back into the 60s with sunshine tomorrow. Lower 70s Thursday. Thursday and Friday, small chance of a passing shower. From Stormwatch 9 Weather Center, I'm meteorologist Kevin Skorupa.
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26: Donald Trump and John Sununu want you to play pretend.
27: Pretend that I'm on the ballot.
26: Pretend that the war in Iran isn't driving up gas prices, or that tariffs aren't raising costs, or that tax cuts for the drug and insurance companies aren't rigging the system. John Sununu wants you to pretend that he doesn't stand with Donald Trump. But the truth?
27: I appreciate the endorsement.
26: John Sununu and Donald Trump, making life more expensive for Granite Staters.
28: I'm Chris Pappas, candidate for U.S. Senate, and I approve this message.
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30: Good morning. Here's what's happening. In Quebec's provincial election yesterday, the separatist Parti Québécois won the most votes after promising another referendum on independence from Canada, but fell short of an outright majority. The PQ, led by 49-year-old Paul Saint-Pierre Plamondon, was on track to win nearly 60 of the 127 seats in Quebec's National Assembly, just short of the 64 needed for a majority. Health officials in Pennsylvania say over 1,000 cases of measles have been reported so far this year in the state, in the largest outbreak in a U.S. state since the early 1990s. Nearly 200 people have been hospitalized and 5 have died. Nearly all of the cases involved people who were not vaccinated, according to the Pennsylvania Department of Health. The International Criminal Court has unsealed arrest warrants against Hibatullah Akhundzada, the Taliban's supreme leader, and Abdul Hakim Haqqani, who heads Afghanistan's Supreme Court. Two more warrants were issued against Afghan Education Minister Habibullah Aga and Minister of Higher Education Nida Mohammad Nadim. The four are charged with persecution of girls, women, and other persons not conforming with the Taliban gender policy, and people perceived as allies of girls and women. Students at Cornell University are calling for University President Michael Kotlikoff to resign over the school's handling of the Cornell 7 case. Demonstrators at a Justice for Survivors protest called for stronger punishments for men involved in the alleged 2024 gang rape at a fraternity house, along with changes to how the school handles sexual assault complaints. Senator Raphael Warnock of Georgia will be heading to the Granite State today to help Chris Pappas's U.S. Senate campaign. Warnock's visit comes as Pappas's campaign and allied groups are being outspent by Republicans supporting GOP nominee John E. Sununu. During his visit, Warnock is expected to campaign with Pappas and Democrats up and down the ballot. He will make several stops and help open a new field office.
7: The fast food giant is bringing back its Monopoly promotion nationwide with a simplified app-based game that lets customers peel stickers from eligible menu items to win instant food rewards, loyalty points, or major prizes like $1 million in cash, a 2027 Jeep Cherokee, or a year of free food. The instant wins cover plenty of menu items that you can order, like hash browns, a Big Mac, large drinks, large fries, among other menu offerings. Players must download the McDonald's app, opt into rewards, pre-register for the game, and scan peeled stickers to claim prizes. Hillary Barsky, Fox News.
8: God loves you and has an awesome plan for your life. If you were to die right now, do you know for certain that heaven would be your home? The Bible says the wages of sin is death, but the gift of God is eternal life through Jesus Christ our Lord. Say this with me, from your heart and out loud, to make heaven your home. Father, I turn from my sin. I receive Jesus Christ as my Savior and my Lord. Fill me with your Holy Spirit. I am yours. If you just prayed that prayer out loud from your heart, the Bible says heaven is your home. And I would love to meet you. Come join me at Lake Church in Newport on Sundays at 9 and 11 a.m. This is Pastor Samuel. Have a wonderful day.
30: On January 26, 27 B.C., Gaius Iulius Caesar Octavianus was given the title Augustus by the Roman Senate. Today we take this date to mark the end of the Roman Republic and the beginning of the Roman Empire. But Romans at the time would not have thought so. The name of the state was still Senatus Populusque Romanus, the Senate and people of Rome. The institutions of the Republic were still maintained, but one man, because of his offices, the loyalty of soldiers and war veterans, and his personal fortune, held supreme power. The Republic hadn't truly been functional since Sulla's march on Rome in 88 BC, when the rule of law first gave way to military force. People in the midst of great change rarely perceive what is happening. Does our American Republic still function, or is it being replaced by a new order? I'm Rob at SugarRiverMedia.com.
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13: I'm Michelle Polino. November will kick off with a series of events celebrating the late David Bowie, who would have turned 80 this coming January. His estate announced exhibits, releases, collaborations, and experiences, with more details set to be announced on the new website, Bowie80.DavidBowie.com. The Rock and Roll Hall of Fame in Cleveland is planning a Bowie 80 celebration, anchored by a dedicated retail pop-up running mid-November. The Rock Hall will also host fan activations throughout Bowie's birthday weekend. And the Morrison Hotel Gallery will mark David Bowie's 80th with Strange Fascination, a major photography exhibition. Ed Sheeran's Loop Tour resumes Saturday in Atlanta with Isaac Slade, former singer of The Fray, stepping in as his opening act. The lineup change follows Macklemore's exit from the tour, with Phineas, Aaron Rowe, and Lucas Graham also dropping out. That's Fox Rocks on Fox News.
0: Take a pause.
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5: 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Just go to Airbnb or similar sites and do a search on horse farm.
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5: Airbnb says they've had a spike in people searching for farm stays, and as the cost of everything from diesel to fertilizer to feed keeps rising, Lynette says she appreciates the extra hay short-term rentals bring in.
14: The short-term rental has totally facilitated my being able to stay here and do the things that I love.
5: Take a pause for horse farms. Jill Nato, Fox News.
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17: I'm Nicole Murray with Your Money Now. Starbucks is facing a consumer lawsuit over claims that the protein drinks labeled sugar-free may actually contain more sugar than a Reese's peanut butter cup. The federal lawsuit applies to 8 protein beverages that Starbucks sells in the U.S. President Trump has allowed the use of cheaper red-dyed diesel, typically reserved for farm operations, to be used more broadly in an attempt to bring down record high fuel costs. CNBC reports that several states this year have relaxed restrictions on the tax-exempt diesel to help Americans cope with surging fuel costs. Lucid Group reported a 6.7% decrease in year-over-year vehicle deliveries during the third quarter. The automaker said it delivered just over 3,800 EVs and produced roughly 2,900 vehicles from July through September. The third quarter of this year was the first since Lucid cut production at its plant in Arizona. Futures are higher after the NASDAQ hit another record high.
18: Fox on Tech.
19: OpenAI has released a new policy framework to share how they're working with the federal government and on national security. The principles laid out by the company state that OpenAI supports government uses of AI that benefits people, that strengthens democracy, and that preserves human judgment in high-stakes settings. What they say they will not support is mass domestic surveillance, use of force without human judgment, and uses that evade accountability. This comes as the administration has been more involved with large language model rollouts. The White House placed export controls on Anthropic's Mythos and Fable 5 model, essentially taking them off the market. Those restrictions have now been lifted, and the White House tells Fox Business that the administration does not greenlight model releases. That decision, they say, is left entirely to the companies. Meeting and testing with government experts is voluntary. For Fox on Tech, I'm Madison Allworth, Fox Business.
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20: Making diesel a little cheaper. I'm Dave Anthony, Fox News. President Trump touted that at a rally for Republicans in Nebraska 4 weeks before the November elections.
21: My administration is also taking historic action to dramatically lower the cost of gasoline and diesel.
22: Signing an executive order at that rally that is intended to lower the cost of diesel fuel. It waives restrictions on the use of cheaper red-dyed diesel and encourages states to suspend their diesel taxes. He says this will save truckers more than $100 every time they fill their tanks.
20: That's Fox's Doug Luzader. The price of diesel hit a record high last month, $6.52 per gallon. It's down 21 cents from that today, according to AAA. The president insists prices will come way down when the Iran conflict ends, which he again said last night will be soon. Now, before the speech, the president was asked by reporters about U.S. warplanes used in the Iran conflict being flown out of a British airbase.
31: We had a threat, and if we're going to be threatened, we'll just move them, and that sort of alleviates that.
20: The Wall Street Journal reports that threat was an Iranian drone attack a week after five men were arrested near that base in a suspected terror plot. The president's also taken action as commander-in-chief, approving the use of a firing squad to execute a former U.S. Army psychiatrist, Nadal Hassan, who was given a death sentence for murdering 13 people in a 2009 massacre at Fort Hood in Texas. It's up to the war secretary to next set Hassan's date to die. The U.S. military hasn't executed anyone in 65 years. A famous televangelist has died, Jim Baker.
1: The cause of death has not been revealed, but Baker and his first wife, the late Tammy Faye Baker, formed the Praise the Lord Network in 1974. They co-hosted the Christian news program, The PTL Show.
20: That's Fox's Todd Pyro. Baker then had scandals and served 5 years in prison, but returned to TV preaching after he got out. Baker was 86. 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
20: The Supreme Court will hear another new case today after starting the new term considering two cases yesterday. One deals with climate change and whether big oil companies can be sued in Colorado.
23: Boulder County is suing Suncor Energy and Exxon, insisting they want to hold these companies accountable under state law for harms due to climate change. Suncor attorney Kenan Shanmugam told the justices federal law supersedes state law here.
24: The Clean Air Act independently preempts any effort by one state to impose its law on emissions originating in others.
23: But the attorney for Boulder, Kevin Russell, said the companies can produce as much fossil fuel as they like.
25: Can contribute to as much air pollution and greenhouse gas emissions as the market will bear when consumers are properly informed about the consequences of that decision.
23: Russell insists the issue here is not emissions, but deceptive practices. Jessica Rosenthal, Fox News.
20: Well, eight justices heard that case, so it's possible the ruling will be a 4-4 tie. Samuel Alito recused himself. Liberal groups have been pressuring him to do that, claiming his investments in energy companies could make him biased. On Wall Street, stock futures are rising up more than 200 points for the Dow the day after the NASDAQ surged to a new record high. In the baseball playoffs, Chicago and Tampa Bay win.
26: After three straight 100-loss seasons, the White Sox are one game away from the American League Championship Series.
27: Montgomery shoots this up the right field line. It's fair! And that'll score two!
26: The call on TBS as the White Sox beat the Guardians 4-3 in Cleveland to take Game 2 of the ALDS. Meanwhile, the Yankees committing four errors, three in the first inning as the Rays beat the Yankees 5-2 to win Game 2 of their ALDS series. Frank Lanza, Fox News.
20: Now those series resume tomorrow. Today, there are two National League playoff games. On Monday Night Football, Atlanta beat New Orleans 45-24, closing out Week 4 of the NFL season. The Falcons improved to 2-2. The Saints fall to 1-3. I'm Dave Anthony. This is Fox News.
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0: Good morning, and welcome to First Look. 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I'm John Stewart, and Stormwatch 9 says we got a rather chilly day ahead of us. We might see a frost tonight. And we've also got an update on the sports situation, the entertainment situation, the financial situation, and of course your latest news headlines on First Look.
1: The Domestic Violence Fatality Review Committee released its report yesterday, and the New Hampshire Coalition Against Domestic and Sexual Violence helped develop its recommendations. Among its 11 recommendations, the report calls for more training around protective order violations and appropriate charges. Lynn Shalit, executive director of the coalition, said victims who have protective orders shouldn't have to fight to have those orders enforced. Attorney General John Formella, who chaired the committee, said anyone who has experienced domestic violence should know that the state takes this very seriously and that we know we don't have a perfect system. Chris Pappas is getting more help from big-name Democrats in the legislative body he's hoping to join. Senator Raphael Warnock of Georgia will be heading to the Granite State today to give Pappas' U.S. Senate campaign a boost. The assist from D.C. comes as Pappas' campaign and allied groups are being outspent by Republicans allied behind GOP nominee John E. Sununu. During his visit, Warnock is expected to campaign with Pappas and Democrats up and down the ballot. He will make multiple stops and help open a new field office. Warnock's trip to New Hampshire is also likely to fuel speculation that the Georgia senator could be positioning himself for a run for the White House in 2028. New Hampshire state revenues were nearly $70 million more than estimates for September. The best news for budget writers concerned business taxes, which account for almost all of the revenue surplus for the month. The state collected $398.9 million for the third month of the 2027 fiscal year, while budget writers projected $329.8 million in receipts, producing a $69.1 million revenue surplus and $85.8 million more than a year ago. For the year to date, state revenues total $674.9 million, which is $111.7 million more than a year ago, and $74.9 million more than estimates. Business taxes produced $269.8 million for the month, that's $69.4 million over estimates, and $94.7 million more than a year ago. Educators and their advocates, along with booksellers, publishers, journalists, and free speech promoters, are celebrating Banned Books Week this week, underscoring the importance of protecting the freedom to read at every level of government and the rejection of another book banning bill. Earlier this year, Governor Kelly Ayotte vetoed Senate Bill 434, which would have enacted a statewide book ban and undermined local control. Anthony Poor, executive director of New Hampshire Center for Justice, said Banned Books Week is a reminder of why access to a wide range of stories and perspectives matter. Megan Tuttle, president of NEA New Hampshire, called books windows into the world, opening young minds to new ideas, perspectives, and possibilities. Warner residents and housing experts recently debated zoning changes that would allow more homes to be built. Experts say town governments hold the power to bring affordable housing to New Hampshire, and Warner residents, like most Granite Staters, believe home prices are an issue. One proposal residents are considering is decreasing the lot size necessary for a home to be built on, allowing more units to be built on smaller pieces of land. In Warner, 67% of the land zone for residential construction requires a home to be built on at least 5 acres of land. New Hampshire voters say they're overwhelmingly in favor of allowing single-family homes to be built on small lots. Residents are concerned about zoning changes that might change the rural character of the town. New Hampshire is getting less funding from the federal government to run the Supplemental Nutritional Assistance Program, or SNAP. The federal government used to pay 50% of a state's administrative expenses, leaving states responsible for the other half. Now, states will have to fund 75% of those expenses, which will be around $4.4 million in New Hampshire this year, according to the State Department of Health and Human Services. Stay tuned for more news on News Talk 99.7 WNTK and 1490 98.9 WUVR.
2: Chris Pappas looked voters in the eye and lied. Listen to Chris Pappas confronted about dating an Amazon lobbyist while voting on seven bills Amazon lobbied on.
3: You've been dating a corporate lobbyist who actually was lobbying on behalf of Amazon at a time when you then went on to cast votes on Amazon's behalf on bills they
4: that's
3: lobbied you
4: true,
3: on.
4: Matt.
3: Yes, it is, Congressman.
4: Matt,
3: it absolutely is.
4: That is not true.
3: Congressman,
4: Matt,
3: it absolutely is.
4: That is not true.
2: 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Seven bills. Then Pappas lied about it.
4: That is not true.
2: It's all true. Chris Pappas even wound up marrying the lobbyist. What else is Chris Pappas hiding? Lying. Corrupt. Chris Pappas won't look out for you in the U.S. Senate. Paid for by SLF PAC and not authorized by any candidate or candidate's committee. SLFPAC.org. SLF PAC is responsible for the content of this ad.
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1: A new report has found relatively low rates of reconviction among teenagers whose cases were affected by Vermont's Raise the Age law, albeit with caveats. The report released last week from Vermont-based nonprofit Crime Research Group studied 377 18-year-olds since 2020 whose cases went through the family division courts rather than adult criminal proceedings. It found the reconviction rate among the teenagers was 6.9% after 1 year and 18.7% after 3 years. In 2022, the same group found 24% of 18 and 19-year-olds processed through adult criminal court were reconvicted within 1 year and 46% within 3 years. Despite some improvements in standardized test scores, state data reveals a widening achievement gap in Vermont schools. The state's initial evaluation of standardized test scores for the 2025-26 school year shows marginalized students, including those with disabilities, those who live in poverty or belong to a racial minority, falling behind their peers. The gap in subject matter proficiency between students considered marginalized and those who are not ranges from 30 to 38 percentage points, according to data from the Vermont Agency of Education. A massive new solar array and battery storage system are now online at GlobalFoundries' Essex Junction campus to offset demand on the power grid and lower electric bills. The facility includes a new on-site solar array and 16-megawatt battery energy storage system. The company's Dan Colello called it the largest battery ever installed in Vermont. The solar array sits on more than 30 acres of already developed but underutilized land. A section of Vermont Highway now bears the name of a Border Patrol agent killed in the line of duty. Interstate 91 between Exit 26 in Orleans and Exit 28 in Derby is now known as the David Chris Mayland Memorial Highway after approval from the Vermont Transportation Board. Mayland was shot and killed on the job in January 2025. And that's what's happening.
6: Today is October 6th.
1: On this date in 1884, the Naval War College of the United States was founded in Rhode Island. In 1995, the first planet orbiting another sun, 51 Pegasi b, was discovered. In 2007, Jason Lewis completed the first human-powered circumnavigation of the Earth, and in 2010, Instagram was founded. Born on this date in 1846, George Westinghouse, the American engineer and businessman. In 1866, Reginald Fessenden, the Canadian engineer and academic who invented radio telephony. And in 1887, Le Corbusier, the Swiss-French architect and painter. Dying on this day in 1892, English poet Alfred Lord Tennyson. In 1981, Anwar Sadat, the third president of Egypt and Nobel Prize laureate. And in 2020, Dutch-American guitarist, songwriter, and producer Eddie Van Halen.
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1: Red Sox Management Group shut down the season yesterday. Chief Baseball Officer Craig Breslow on the season just completed.
2: And disappointed, and there's a lot of kind of lingering raw emotion about the way this season ended. We can look at the direction that we're headed, the progress that the cornerstone pieces that are in place and under control for a number of years, the strength of our rotation, the strength of our bullpen.
1: Craig Breslow. Manager Chad Tracy was asked if it was his decision to remove pitcher Sonny Gray from the elimination game.
3: Not one time since I've been here has anybody scripted a game. Has anybody told me, use this number right here to decide in this inning? 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As far as that specific one, my decision, that didn't go great. Is somebody standing there pushing me saying, you need to do this, this, and this? Absolutely not.
1: Chad Tracy. Red Sox shut down. Follow me, Tom Cuddy Sports.
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7: Breezy and cool day on tap. That lingering wind, despite sunshine, making it feel much cooler. Temperatures only in the 50s this afternoon. A lot of 30s overnight tonight. If you have not seen a first frost of the season, it does look like there will be that potential tonight. Back into the 60s with sunshine tomorrow. Lower 70s Thursday. Thursday and Friday, small chance of a passing shower. From the Stormwatch 9 Weather Center, I'm meteorologist Kevin Skorupa.
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10: 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Trucks drive through at up to 5 miles an hour while computer vision captures thousands of images. Commercial Carrier Journal reports that the scans detect tire wear, leaks, underbody issues, structural damage, and possible tampering during cross-border inspections. MVT says the technology is not replacing employees. It frees technicians to repair identified problems faster and helps drivers spend less time waiting. 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I'm Ken Chester. 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Your idea finally deserves a real system. John Deere is putting a conversational AI assistant named J.D.

0: to work in the field. Drawing on information from each farm, it can answer questions about planting, harvesting, and other business decisions. Deere hopes those quick insights will demonstrate the value of its software-enabled equipment as a weak farm economy weighs on machinery sales. The tool is free, although farmers must enroll in Deere's Operations Center. The company says customer information will not be shared without permission. The Wall Street Journal reports that Deere sees JD as both a practical support and a pathway to smarter equipment adoption. I'm Ken Chester.
1: This has been Tech Mobility in Focus.
2: A Better Life with Dr. Sanjay Gupta.
3: Do you do a lot of your eating late at night? Well, it might be worth paying extra attention to how your gut feels. Early research presented at this big gastroenterology meeting looked at more than 11,000 people and found that those who ate a quarter of their daily calories after 9 p.m. while under stress were up to 2.5 times more likely to have problems such as constipation or diarrhea. Late eating alone didn't do it. It was that combination of late night eating and stress that seemed to cause the problem. Now, this research is early, doesn't prove causation, but the advice that follows, I think, is good either way. Stop eating 3 to 4 hours before bed so that your body can rest instead of digest. If you do need a bite, keep it small and light, and do your best to unwind before you hit the sack. I'm Dr. Sanjay Gupta, helping you live a better life.
4: I love days like these at the pool, but my moderate to severe plaque psoriasis can sometimes take me out of the moment. I'm ready to make a splash with clearer skin thanks to Skyrizi, Risankizumab Riza. 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
10: This is Fox on Health. October 6th is World Cerebral Palsy Day. More than 50 million people around the world suffer from the disorder. The Centers for Disease Control and Prevention says it affects a person's ability to move and maintain balance and posture, with symptoms varying from person to person. It doesn't necessarily worsen over time, although exact symptoms can change over the course of someone's lifetime. There is no cure, but there are treatments that can help. It's caused by abnormal brain development or damage to the developing brain. There are some other related conditions as well, including intellectual disability, seizures, problems with speech, hearing, or vision, and joint problems. World CP Day was founded in 2012 by the Cerebral Palsy Alliance in Australia and United Cerebral Palsy in the United States, the collaboration bringing together individuals and organizations from more than 100 countries. For more health news, go to foxnewshealth.com. I'm Lisa Brady with Fox on Health.
11: It's October 6th, and this is your Fox Daily Snapshot. Today is World Cerebral Palsy Day. The day gives families the ability to find better ways of handling cerebral palsy and help spread awareness about the facts that come with the disorder. On this day in 1979, Pope John Paul II is the first pope to visit the White House, meeting with President Jimmy Carter in Washington, D.C. The two men agreed to speak not as diplomats, but as Christian brothers. Born on this day in 1955, Tony Dungy, the first African-American head coach to win a Super Bowl in 2007, enshrined in the Pro Football Hall of Fame in 2016.
12: As I join Fritz Pollard as the second African-American coach in the Hall of Fame, I feel like I'm representing those 10 men and all the African-American coaches who came before me and paved the way.
11: He also won a Super Bowl as a player with Pittsburgh in 1979. I'm CJ Papa. That's your Fox Daily Snapshot.
13: I'm Nicole Murray with Your Money Now. Goldman Sachs is predicting that diesel prices may need to remain high through 2027 to suppress demand. Goldman forecasts global diesel and jet fuel crack spreads will average at about $40 per barrel next year, which is more than twice their usual level. Paramount's $110 billion acquisition of Warner Brothers Discovery closes today. The new company will be called Skydance and trade under the ticker symbol SKYD. CNBC reports that CEO David Ellison fought for more than a year, navigating competing bids and an antitrust lawsuit to take control of WBD's film studio, TV networks, and HBO Max streaming business. A major Mattel shareholder said the company should explore a takeover by potential buyers. CNBC reports that the Barbie maker has struggled with declining sales and profitability in recent years. Roger Lynch is set to become the company's new CEO. Futures are higher as Treasury yields turn lower.
14: Fox rocks.
15: I'm Michelle Polino. November will kick off with a series of events celebrating the late David Bowie, who would have turned 80 this coming January. His estate announced exhibits, releases, collaborations, and experiences, with more details set to be announced on the new website, Bowie80.DavidBowie.com. The Rock and Roll Hall of Fame in Cleveland is planning a Bowie 80 celebration, anchored by a dedicated retail pop-up running mid-November. The Rock Hall will also host fan activations throughout Bowie's birthday weekend. And the Morrison Hotel Gallery will mark David Bowie's 80th with Strange Fascination, a major photography exhibition. Ed Sheeran's Loop Tour resumes Saturday in Atlanta with Isaac Slade, former singer of The Fray, stepping in as his opening act. The lineup change follows Macklemore's exit from the tour, with Phineas Aaron Rowe and Lucas Graham also dropping out. That's Fox Rocks on Fox News.
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16: Jalousie. Medical authorities around the globe monitoring a potential plague situation developing in Russia.
17: This comes after the death of a 28-year-old woman who worked in an anti-plague laboratory. Local outlets report that she became infected after a test tube containing the pneumonic plague pathogen broke.
16: That's Fox's Douglas Ader. The WHO and Russian officials say she died of severe pneumonia of an undetermined origin. President Trump now revealing a threat led the U.S. to pull about a dozen B-1 bombers stationed at a British airbase used by U.S. forces to conduct operations against Iran.
18: We had a threat, and if we're going to be threatened, we'll just move them, and that sort of alleviates that. And we actually know the people that made the threat, and they've got themselves in a big problem.
16: It comes about a week after the arrest of five men on suspicion of planning an attack. 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
22: Educators and their advocates, along with booksellers, publishers, journalists, and free speech promoters, are celebrating Banned Books Week this week, underscoring the importance of protecting the freedom to read at every level of government and the rejection of another book banning bill. Earlier this year, Governor Kelly Ayotte vetoed Senate Bill 434, which would have enacted a statewide book ban and undermined local control. Anthony Poor, executive director of New Hampshire Center for Justice, said Banned Books Week is a reminder of why access to a wide range of stories and perspectives matter. Megan Tuttle, president of NEA New Hampshire, called books windows into the world, opening young minds to new ideas, perspectives, and possibilities. New Hampshire state revenues were nearly $70 million more than estimates for September. The best news for budget writers concerned business taxes, which account for almost all of the revenue surplus for the month. The state collected $398.9 million for the third month of the 2027 fiscal year, while budget writers projected $329.8 million in receipts, producing a $69.1 million revenue surplus and $85.8 million more than a year ago. For the year to date, state revenues total $674.9 million, which is $111.7 million more than a year ago, and $74.9 million more than estimates. Business taxes produced $269.8 million for the month. That's $69.4 million over estimates and $94.7 million more than a year ago. Chris Pappas is getting more help from big-name Democrats in the legislative body he's hoping to join. Senator Raphael Warnock of Georgia will be heading to the Granite State today to give Pappas's U.S. Senate campaign a boost. The assist from D.C. comes as Pappas's campaign and allied groups are being outspent by Republicans allied behind GOP nominee John E. Sununu. During his visit, Warnock is expected to campaign with Pappas and Democrats up and down the ballot. He will make multiple stops and help open a new field office. Warnock's trip to New Hampshire is also likely to fuel speculation that the Georgia senator could be positioning himself for a run for the White House in 2028. The Domestic Violence Fatality Review Committee released its report yesterday, and the New Hampshire Coalition Against Domestic and Sexual Violence helped develop its recommendations. Among its 11 recommendations, the report calls for more training around protective order violations and appropriate charges. Lynn Shalit, executive director of the coalition, said victims who have protective orders shouldn't have to fight to have those orders enforced. Attorney General John Formella, who chaired the committee, said anyone who has experienced domestic violence should know that the state takes this very seriously and that we know we don't have a perfect system. Warner residents and housing experts recently debated zoning changes that would allow more homes to be built. Experts say town governments hold the power to bring affordable housing to New Hampshire, and Warner residents, like most Granite Staters, believe home prices are an issue. One proposal residents are considering is decreasing the lot size necessary for a home to be built on, allowing more units to be built on smaller pieces of land. In Warner, 67% of the land zone for residential construction requires a home to be built on at least 5 acres of land. New Hampshire voters say they're overwhelmingly in favor of allowing single-family homes to be built on small lots. Residents are concerned about zoning changes that might change the rural character of the town. New Hampshire is getting less funding from the federal government to run the Supplemental Nutritional Assistance Program, or SNAP. The federal government used to pay 50% of a state's administrative expenses, leaving states responsible for the other half. Now, states will have to fund 75% of those expenses, which will be around $4.4 million in New Hampshire this year, according to the State Department of Health and Human Services. Stay tuned for more news on News Talk 99.7 WNTK and 1490 98.9 WUVR.
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22: A new report has found relatively low rates of reconviction among teenagers whose cases were affected by Vermont's Raise the Age law, albeit with caveats. The report released last week from Vermont-based nonprofit Crime Research Group studied 377 18-year-olds since 2020 whose cases went through the family division courts rather than adult criminal proceedings. It found the reconviction rate among the teenagers was 6.5%. 12.9% after 1 year and 18.7% after 3 years. In 2022, the same group found 24% of 18 and 19-year-olds processed through adult criminal court were reconvicted within 1 year and 46% within 3 years. Despite some improvements in standardized test scores, state data reveals a widening achievement gap in Vermont schools. The state's initial evaluation of standardized test scores for the 2025-26 school year shows marginalized students, including those with disabilities, those who live in poverty or belong to a racial minority, falling behind their peers. The gap in subject matter proficiency between students considered marginalized and those who are not ranges from 30 to 38 percentage points, according to data from the Vermont Agency of Education. A massive new solar array and battery storage system are now online at GlobalFoundries' Essex Junction campus to offset demand on the power grid and lower electric bills. The facility includes a new on-site solar array and 16-megawatt battery energy storage system. The company's Dan Colello called it the largest battery ever installed in Vermont. The solar array sits on more than 30 acres of already developed but underutilized land. A section of Vermont Highway now bears the name of a Border Patrol agent killed in the line of duty. Interstate 91 between Exit 26 in Orleans and Exit 28 in Derby is now known as the David Chris Mayland Memorial Highway after approval from the Vermont Transportation Board. Mayland was shot and killed on the job in January 2025. And that's what's happening.
9: Today is October 6th. On this date in 1884, the Naval War College of the United States was founded in Rhode Island. In 1995, the first planet orbiting another sun, 51 Pegasi b, was discovered. In 2007, Jason Lewis completed the first human-powered circumnavigation of the Earth, and in 2010, Instagram was founded. Born on this date in 1846, George Westinghouse, the American engineer and businessman. In 1866, Reginald Fessenden, the Canadian engineer and academic who invented radio telephony. And in 1887, Le Corbusier, the Swiss-French architect and painter. Dying on this day in 1892, English poet Alfred Lord Tennyson. In 1981, Anwar Sadat, the third president of Egypt and Nobel Prize laureate. And in 2020, Dutch-American guitarist, songwriter, and producer Eddie Van Halen.
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6: The Bruins started the season scoring 10 goals. Unfortunately, the Bruins have allowed 11 goals. 4-1 losers last night at the Garden to Ottawa. Bruins coach Marco Sturm.
7: I don't even know. Until the first penalty, pretty much, was okay. But then they just absolutely killed us there. Two goals against right away, and after that, it was just...
6: Marco Sturm, James Hagan scored the Bruins' goal. The Bruins only took 17 shots twice since the first two games of the season. Bruins struggling. Team captain, David Pastrnak.
8: I don't want to make any excuses, but it's third game in 4 days, first time. It's always a little different in the season, and plus, it's Ottawa that we've been struggling around lately, and we just have to figure it out. We have to, seems like the team that had success against us in the regular season, and we...
6: David Pastrnak, Ottawa 4, Bruins 1. Follow me, Tom Cuddy Sports.
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11: Breezy and cool day on tap. That lingering wind, despite sunshine, making it feel much cooler. Temperatures only in the 50s this afternoon. A lot of 30s overnight tonight. If you have not seen a first frost of the season, it does look like there will be that potential tonight. Back into the 60s with sunshine tomorrow. Lower 70s Thursday. Thursday and Friday, small chance of a passing shower. From a StormWatch 9 Weather Center, I'm meteorologist Kevin Skorupa.
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10: Good morning. Here's what's happening. In Quebec's provincial election yesterday, the separatist Parti Québécois won the most votes after promising another referendum on independence from Canada, but fell short of an outright majority. The PQ, led by 49-year-old Paul Saint-Pierre Plamondon, was on track to win nearly 60 of the 127 seats in Quebec's National Assembly, just short of the 64 needed for a majority. Health officials in Pennsylvania say over 1,000 cases of measles have been reported so far this year in the state, in the largest outbreak in a U.S. state since the early 1990s. Nearly 200 people have been hospitalized and 5 have died. Nearly all of the cases involved people who were not vaccinated, according to the Pennsylvania Department of Health. The International Criminal Court has unsealed arrest warrants against Hibatullah Akhundzada, the Taliban's supreme leader, and Abdul Hakim Haqqani, who heads Afghanistan's Supreme Court. Two more warrants were issued against Afghan Education Minister Habibullah Aga and Minister of Higher Education Nida Mohammad Nadim. The four are charged with persecution of girls, women, and other persons not conforming with the Taliban gender policy, and people perceived as allies of girls and women. Students at Cornell University are calling for University President Michael Kotlikoff to resign over the school's handling of the Cornell 7 case. Demonstrators at a Justice for Survivors protest called for stronger punishments for men involved in the alleged 2024 gang rape at a fraternity house, along with changes to how the school handles sexual assault complaints. Senator Raphael Warnock of Georgia will be heading to the Granite State today to help Chris Pappas's U.S. Senate campaign. Warnock's visit comes as Pappas's campaign and allied groups are being outspent by Republicans supporting GOP nominee John E. Sununu. During his visit, Warnock is expected to campaign with Pappas and Democrats up and down the ballot. He will make several stops and help open a new field office.
12: The fast food giant is bringing back its Monopoly promotion nationwide with a simplified app-based game that lets customers peel stickers from eligible menu items to win instant food rewards, loyalty points, or major prizes like $1 million in cash, a 2027 Jeep Cherokee, or a year of free food. The instant wins cover plenty of menu items that you can order, like hash browns, a Big Mac, large drinks, large fries, among other menu offerings. Players must download the McDonald's app, opt into rewards, pre-register for the game, and scan peeled stickers to claim prizes. Hillary Barsky, Fox News.
13: God loves you and has an awesome plan for your life. If you were to die right now, do you know for certain that heaven would be your home? The Bible says the wages of sin is death, but the gift of God is eternal life through Jesus Christ our Lord. Say this with me, from your heart and out loud, to make heaven your home. Father, I turn from my sin. I receive Jesus Christ as my Savior and my Lord. Fill me with your Holy Spirit. I am yours. If you just prayed that prayer out loud from your heart, the Bible says heaven is your home. And I would love to meet you. Come join me at Lake Church in Newport on Sundays at 9 and 11 a.m. This is Pastor Samuel. Have a wonderful day.
10: On January 26, 27 B.C., Gaius Iulius Caesar Octavianus was given the title Augustus by the Roman Senate. Today we take this date to mark the end of the Roman Republic and the beginning of the Roman Empire. But Romans at the time would not have thought so. The name of the state was still Senatus Populusque Romanus, the Senate and people of Rome. The institutions of the Republic were still maintained, but one man, because of his offices, the loyalty of soldiers and war veterans, and his personal fortune, held supreme power. The Republic hadn't truly been functional since Sulla's march on Rome in 88 BC, when the rule of law first gave way to military force. People in the midst of great change rarely perceive what is happening. Does our American Republic still function, or is it being replaced by a new order? 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
26: 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At Lynette Ralph's Horse Ranch, south of St. Louis in Pacific, Missouri, you can rent a cabin with horses just steps away.
27: You're at the kitchen counter and watch horses in their paddocks or pasture.
26: You can do a short-term rental. Just go to Airbnb or similar sites and do a search on horse farm.
27: You have access to the farm life, the horses, the barns.
26: Airbnb says they've had a spike in people searching for farm stays, and as the cost of everything from diesel to fertilizer to feed keeps rising, Lynette says she appreciates the extra hay short-term rentals bring in.
27: The short-term rental has totally facilitated my being able to stay here and do the things that I love.
26: Take a pause for Horse Farms. Jill Nato, Fox News.
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2: OpenAI has released a new policy framework to share how they're working with the federal government and on national security. The principles laid out by the company state that OpenAI supports government uses of AI that benefits people, that strengthens democracy, and that preserves human judgment in high-stakes settings. What they say they will not support is mass domestic surveillance, use of force without human judgment, and uses that evade accountability. This comes as the administration has been more involved with large language model rollouts. The White House placed export controls on Anthropic's Mythos and Fable 5 model, essentially taking them off the market. Those restrictions have now been lifted, and the White House tells Fox Business that the administration does not greenlight model releases. That decision, they say, is left entirely to the companies. Meeting and testing with government experts is voluntary. For Fox on Tech, I'm Madison Allworth, Fox Business.
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3: I'm Nicole Murray with Your Money Now. President Trump said he will start paying for the pro-Trump ads that have aired in recent weeks with money raised by his super PAC. The announcement comes after his administration drew intense pushback for using public funds on the ads. CNBC reports that the Department of Homeland Security set aside up to $20 million for the commercials. North Carolina Congressman Don Davis has introduced a bill that would ban federal candidates from trading on prediction market contracts related to their own election. CNBC reports that the bill would set a minimum of a $10,000 fine or three times the net financial gain of the trades, whichever is larger. India's finance minister, Nirmala Sitharaman, said trade talks with the U.S. have reached a plateau. The finance minister's comments come after trade representative Jamieson Greer last week said a trade agreement was not imminent, even as the negotiations were ongoing. Futures are up as Treasury yields lower.
16: This is Fox on Health. October 6th is World Cerebral Palsy Day. More than 50 million people around the world suffer from the disorder. The Centers for Disease Control and Prevention says it affects a person's ability to move and maintain balance and posture, with symptoms varying from person to person. It doesn't necessarily worsen over time, although exact symptoms can change over the course of someone's lifetime. There is no cure, but there are treatments that can help. It's caused by abnormal brain development or damage to the developing brain. There are some other related conditions as well, including intellectual disability, seizures, problems with speech, hearing or vision, and joint problems. World CP Day was founded in 2012 by the Cerebral Palsy Alliance in Australia and United Cerebral Palsy in the United States, the collaboration bringing together individuals and organizations from more than 100 countries. For more health news, go to foxnewshealth.com. I'm Lisa Brady with Fox on Health.
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18: The conflict will end very soon. I'm Dave Anthony, Fox News. That's what President Trump told a Republican rally in Nebraska.
19: We're kicking Iran's ass, you do know that, right?
18: And the president added, not letting Iran have a nuclear weapon.
19: And we are saving this country from a problem, and the Middle East, and Israel, and everybody. We're saving the world.
18: The president went to Nebraska 4 weeks before the November elections to campaign for GOP Senator Pete Ricketts, who's facing a challenge from an independent backed by Democrats, Dan Osborne. Fox's Aisha Hosni reports from the White House.
20: Two big issues in that state, that of course is diesel prices and the president's beef import policy. It hasn't gone over well with the farmers and cattle ranchers on the ground. The president did sign an executive order, though, that temporarily releases red dye diesel to truckers.
18: Red dye diesel is federal tax-free, had not been allowed for use on the roads until that order, the price of diesel hit a record high last month, $6.52 per gallon, but AAA's price today is 21 cents less than that. And back to the Iran conflict.
4: President Trump said that a specific threat led the U.S. to pull back a fleet of bombers to the United States. Reports do indicate U.S. officials were concerned about the possibility that the Iranians or others would use forward-deployed drones to target the base.
18: That's Fox's Trey Yingston, Tel Aviv. That airbase is in Britain, where last month five men were arrested in a suspected terror plot. The commander-in-chief has approved using a firing squad to execute a former army major sentenced to death for murdering 13 people, wounding 32 in a 2009 attack at Fort Hood in Texas.
5: President's actions marking the first time that a president signed off on a U.S. military execution since 1961. Hassan was condemned to death in 2013 for the killings, which he said were in retaliation for U.S. wars in the Muslim world.
18: That's Fox's Sue Guzman. Nadal Hassan has not had an execution date set. America's listening to Fox News.
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18: I will not visit you in prison. That's what Caleb Flynn's 12-year-old daughter told her father in a statement read in court as Flynn cried during sentencing in Ohio, where he got life for killing his wife and her mother, Ashley. Flynn also cried as his 10-year-old daughter also told him in a statement read in court, "You chose to kill the only mother I ever had, and she was my best friend."
22: Miami County, Ohio prosecutor Paul Watkins told the judge,
23: "Life imprisonment without the possibility of parole is not excessive under these circumstances."
22: A jury found Caleb Flynn guilty of murdering his wife, Ashley, after talking to his girlfriend about wanting to kill her. Prosecutors say he staged a home invasion break-in and claimed she was shot by a burglar. Flynn sobbed his way through a lengthy statement at sentencing, insisting he did not kill his wife.
28: "I will continue to fight for my innocence as long as the Lord allows me to."
22: Ashley's sister said rather than confessing what he did, Flynn dragged them all through a nationally televised trial, and the testimony now is forever publicly available and will impact his two daughters for the rest of their lives. Jessica Rosenthal, Fox News.
18: On Wall Street, stock futures are rising up more than 300 for the Dow the day after a NASDAQ record high close. In the baseball playoffs, the Chicago White Sox beat Cleveland 4-3. Tampa Bay topped the New York Yankees 5-2. Both the White Sox and Rays, one win away from advancing to the American League Championship Series. On Monday Night Football, Atlanta runs all over New Orleans.
29: The Saints had to meet the Robinsons.
30: First carry, and there he goes! Bijan Robinson! There are no flags, and that is a touchdown!
29: The call on ESPN. Bijan Robinson got things going early for the Falcons. A 59-yard touchdown run on the opening drive. He finished with 145 yards and two touchdowns. But Brian Robinson Jr. outdid him, scoring three touchdowns on the night as the Falcons take it 45-24.
18: That's Tony Genualdo. I'm Dave Anthony, and this is Fox News.
31: Good morning, and welcome to First Look. 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I'm John Stewart, and Stormwatch 9 says we got a rather chilly day ahead of us. We might see a frost tonight. And we've also got an update on the sports situation, the entertainment situation, the financial situation, and of course, your latest news headlines on First Look.
32: New Hampshire.
10: Hampshire state revenues were nearly $70 million more than estimates for September. The best news for budget writers concerned business taxes, which account for almost all of the revenue surplus for the month. The state collected $398.9 million for the third month of the 2027 fiscal year, while budget writers projected $329.8 million in receipts, producing a $69.1 million revenue surplus and $85.8 million more than a year ago. For the year to date, state revenues total $674.9 million, which is $111.7 million more than a year ago and $74.9 million more than estimates. Business taxes produced $269.8 million for the month. That's $69.4 million over estimates and $94.7 million more than a year ago. Chris Pappas is getting more help from big-name Democrats in the legislative body he's hoping to join. Senator Raphael Warnock of Georgia will be heading to the Granite State today to give Pappas' U.S. Senate campaign a boost. The assist from D.C. comes as Pappas' campaign and allied groups are being outspent by Republicans allied behind GOP nominee John E. Sununu. During his visit, Warnock is expected to campaign with Pappas and Democrats up and down the ballot. He will make multiple stops and help open a new field office. Warnock's trip to New Hampshire is also likely to fuel speculation that the Georgia senator could be positioning himself for a run for the White House in 2028. The Domestic Violence Fatality Review Committee released its report yesterday, and the New Hampshire Coalition Against Domestic and Sexual Violence helped develop its recommendations. Among its 11 recommendations, the report calls for more training around protective order violations and appropriate charges. Lynn Shalit, executive director of the coalition, said victims who have protective orders shouldn't have to fight to have those orders enforced. Attorney General John Formella, who chaired the committee, said anyone who has experienced domestic violence should know that the state takes this very seriously and that we know we don't have a perfect system. Educators and their advocates, along with booksellers, publishers, journalists, and free speech promoters, are celebrating Banned Books Week this week, underscoring the importance of protecting the freedom to read at every level of government and the rejection of another book banning bill. Earlier this year, Governor Kelly Ayotte vetoed Senate Bill 434, which would have enacted a statewide book ban and undermined local control. Anthony Poor, executive director of New Hampshire Center for Justice, said Banned Books Week is a reminder of why access to a wide range of stories and perspectives matter. Megan Tuttle, president of NEA New Hampshire, called books windows into the world, opening young minds to new ideas, perspectives, and possibilities. Warner residents and housing experts recently debated zoning changes that would allow more homes to be built. Experts say town governments hold the power to bring affordable housing to New Hampshire, and Warner residents, like most Granite Staters, believe home prices are an issue. One proposal residents are considering is decreasing the lot size necessary for a home to be built on, allowing more units to be built on smaller pieces of land. In Warner, 67% of the land zone for residential construction requires a home to be built on at least 5 acres of land. New Hampshire voters say they're overwhelmingly in favor of allowing single-family homes to be built on small lots. Residents are concerned about zoning changes that might change the rural character of the town. New Hampshire is getting less funding from the federal government to run the Supplemental Nutritional Assistance Program, or SNAP. The federal government used to pay 50% of a state's administrative expenses, leaving states responsible for the other half. Now, states will have to fund 75% of those expenses, which will be around $4.4 million in New Hampshire this year, according to the State Department of Health and Human Services. Stay tuned for more news on News Talk 99.7 WNTK and 1490 98.9 WUVR.
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11: 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The dictionary defines experience as direct observation of or participation in events as a basis of knowledge. And you know, that also describes Upper Valley Stove Company to a T. For 25 years, Sean has observed and participated in more heating stove installs than anyone, and I'd like to know if there's someone else even close. 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
12: A new report has found relatively low rates of reconviction among teenagers whose cases were affected by Vermont's Raise the Age law, albeit with caveats. The report released last week from Vermont-based nonprofit Crime Research Group studied 377 18-year-olds since 2020 whose cases went through the family division courts rather than adult criminal proceedings. It found the reconviction rate among the teenagers was 6.9% after 1 year and 18.7% after 3 years. In 2022, the same group found 24% of 18 and 19-year-olds processed through adult criminal court were reconvicted within 1 year and 46% within 3 years. Despite some improvements in standardized test scores, state data reveals a widening achievement gap in Vermont schools. The state's initial evaluation of standardized test scores for the 2025-26 school year shows marginalized students, including those with disabilities, those who live in poverty or belong to a racial minority, falling behind their peers. The gap in subject matter proficiency between students considered marginalized and those who are not ranges from 30 to 38 percentage points, according to data from the Vermont Agency of Education. A massive new solar array and battery storage system are now online at GlobalFoundries Essex Junction campus to offset demand on the power grid and lower electric bills. The facility includes a new on-site solar array and 16-megawatt battery energy storage system. The company's Dan Colello called it the largest battery ever installed in Vermont. The solar array sits on more than 30 acres of already developed but underutilized land. A section of Vermont Highway now bears the name of a Border Patrol agent killed in the line of duty. Interstate 91 between Exit 26 in Orleans and Exit 28 in Derby is now known as the David Chris Mayland Memorial Highway after approval from the Vermont Transportation Board. Mayland was shot and killed on the job in January 2025. And that's what's happening.
0: Today is October 6th. On this date in 1884, the Naval War College of the United States was founded in Rhode Island. In 1995, the first planet orbiting another sun, 51 Pegasi b, was discovered. In 2007, Jason Lewis completed the first human-powered circumnavigation of the Earth, and in 2010, Instagram was founded. Born on this date in 1846, George Westinghouse, the American engineer and businessman. In 1866, Reginald Fessenden, the Canadian engineer and academic who invented radio telephony. And in 1887, Le Corbusier, the Swiss-French architect and painter. Dying on this day in 1892, English poet Alfred Lord Tennyson. In 1981, Anwar Sadat, the third president of Egypt and Nobel Prize laureate. And in 2020, Dutch-American guitarist, songwriter, and producer Eddie Van Halen.
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0: The time is 8:16.
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13: Today is Patriot Players off day. 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
15: I mean, again, I just try to get the team prepared each and every week the best that I can. 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
13: Patriot coach Mike Vrabel. Quarterback Drake May, successful 2 days ago. Three TD passes against last

0: 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And now, a word from our weather sponsor.
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2: Breezy and cool day on tap. That lingering wind despite sunshine making it feel much cooler. Temperatures only in the 50s this afternoon. A lot of 30s overnight tonight. If you have not seen a first frost of the season, it does look like there will be that potential tonight. Back into the 60s with sunshine tomorrow. Lower 70s Thursday. Thursday and Friday, small chance of a passing shower. From Stormwatch 9 Weather Center, I'm meteorologist Kevin Skorupa.
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5: 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Sewage sludge used as fertilizer can leave persistent chemicals called PFAS in the soil, creating a costly cleanup problem for farmers. Fast Company reports that Yale researchers studied growing crops such as hemp and sunflowers to absorb those chemicals. Adding crushed alkaline rock helps plants absorb more contamination. The harvested plants are then heated in an oxygen-free environment at high temperatures to destroy PFAS, producing biochar that can then trap additional contaminants in the soil.
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7: A better life with Dr. Sanjay Gupta.
8: Do you do a lot of your eating late at night? Well, it might be worth paying extra attention to how your gut feels. Early research presented at this big gastroenterology meeting looked at more than 11,000 people and found that those who ate a quarter of their daily calories after 9 p.m. while under stress were up to 2.5 times more likely to have problems such as constipation or diarrhea. Late eating alone didn't do it. It was that combination of late night eating and stress that seemed to cause the problem. Now, this research is early, doesn't prove causation, but the advice that follows I think is good either way. Stop eating 3 to 4 hours before bed so that your body can rest instead of digest. If you do need a bite, keep it small and light, and do your best to unwind before you hit the sack. I'm Dr. Sanjay Gupta, helping you live a better life.
9: 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I'm ready to make a splash with clearer skin.

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2: On January 26, 27 BC, Gaius Iulius Caesar Octavianus was given the title Augustus by the Roman Senate. Today we take this date to mark the end of the Roman Republic and the beginning of the Roman Empire. But Romans at the time would not have thought so. The name of the state was still Senatus Populusque Romanus, the Senate and people of Rome. The institutions of the Republic were still maintained, but one man, because of his offices, the loyalty of soldiers and war veterans, and his personal fortune, held supreme power. The Republic hadn't truly been functional since Sulla's march on Rome in 88 BC, when the rule of law first gave way to military force. People in the midst of great change rarely perceive what is happening. 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
5: It's October 6th, and this is your Fox Daily Snapshot. Today is World Cerebral Palsy Day. The day gives families the ability to find better ways of handling cerebral palsy and help spread awareness about the facts that come with the disorder. On this day in 1979, Pope John Paul II is the first pope to visit the White House, meeting with President Jimmy Carter in Washington, D.C. The two men agreed to speak not as diplomats, but as Christian brothers. Born on this day in 1955, Tony Dungy, the first African-American head coach to win a Super Bowl in 2007, enshrined in the Pro Football Hall of Fame in 2016.
6: As I join Fritz Pollard as the second African-American coach in the Hall of Fame, I feel like I'm representing those 10 men and all the African-American coaches who came before me and paved the way.
5: He also won a Super Bowl as a player with Pittsburgh in 1979. I'm CJ Papa. That's your Fox Daily Snapshot.
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8: I'm Michelle Polino. November will kick off with a series of events celebrating the late David Bowie, who would have turned 80 this coming January. His estate announced exhibits, releases, collaborations, and experiences, with more details set to be announced on the new website, Bowie80.DavidBowie.com. The Rock and Roll Hall of Fame in Cleveland is planning a Bowie 80 celebration, anchored by a dedicated retail pop-up running mid-November. The Rock Hall will also host fan activations throughout Bowie's birthday weekend. And the Morrison Hotel Gallery will mark David Bowie's 80th with Strange Fascination, a major photography exhibition. Ed Sheeran's Loop Tour resumes Saturday in Atlanta with Isaac Slade, former singer of The Fray, stepping in as his opening act. The lineup change follows Macklemore's exit from the tour, with Phineas, Aaron Rowe, and Lucas Graham also dropping out. That's Fox Rocks on Fox News.
9: I'm Nicole Murray with Your Money Now. Oil prices are down by more than 2% as traders weigh strong Mideast exports against Gulf tensions. West Texas Intermediate at $87 a barrel, Brent at $97. And as a result, there is some relief at the pump this week. Here's Gas Buddy's Patrick DeHaan.
10: We also have more oil flowing through the Strait of Hormuz, and then you have gas tax suspensions as well. But once those are all factored in, I don't know that we have enough momentum for the national average yet to fall below $4, and there may not be enough momentum to get diesel prices below $6.
9: AAA data says that the national average currently sits at $4.36 per gallon. Pinterest said it has appointed Amazon executives James Dibbo as its chief financial officer effective October 26th. The 56-year-old will succeed Julia Donnelly at Pinterest. Futures are higher as oil prices drop. Dow futures up by more than 300 points. NASDAQ futures up by more than 100 points. That's your...
11: Take a pause.
12: Maybe you love horses a lot, but you can't buy one yourself just because it won't fit in the garage. At Lynette Ralph's Horse Ranch, south of St. Louis in Pacific, Missouri, you can rent a cabin with horses just steps away.
13: You're at the kitchen counter and watch horses in their paddocks or pasture.
12: You can do a short-term rental. Just go to Airbnb or similar sites and do a search on horse farm.
13: You have access to the farm life, the horses, the barns.
12: Airbnb says they've had a spike in people searching for farm stays, and as the cost of everything from diesel to fertilizer to feed keeps rising, Lynette says she appreciates the extra hay short-term rentals bring in.
13: The short-term rental has totally facilitated my being able to stay here and do the things that I love.
12: Take a pause for horse farms. Jill Nato, Fox News.
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5: I'm CJ Papa. President Trump campaigning like it's 2016, 2020, and 2024. Fox's Aisha Hosni at the White House.
14: President says that he is going to be out there on the campaign trail almost every single night. The president did sign an executive order, though, that temporarily releases red dye diesel to truckers. Well, he says this election, the alternative is the radical left that will steal all of your money.
5: Early voting begins today in Indiana, New Mexico, and Wyoming. Vice President J.D. Vance visiting Fairbanks, Alaska.
15: I'm especially excited to announce the Alaska Rail Belt Transmission Project, which is going to devote $400 million to building out your state's power grid.
5: The VP also there promoting incumbent Republican Senator Dan S. Sullivan. He is in a tight race for re-election. 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
2: Chris Pappas is getting more help from big-name Democrats in the legislative body he's hoping to join. Senator Raphael Warnock of Georgia will be heading to the Granite State today to give Pappas's U.S. Senate campaign a boost. The assist from D.C. comes as Pappas's campaign and allied groups are being outspent by Republicans allied behind GOP nominee John E. Sununu. During his visit, Warnock is expected to campaign with Pappas and Democrats up and down the ballot. He will make multiple stops and help open a new field office. Warnock's trip to New Hampshire is also likely to fuel speculation that the Georgia senator could be positioning himself for a run for the White House in 2028. The Domestic Violence Fatality Review Committee released its report yesterday, and the New Hampshire Coalition Against Domestic and Sexual Violence helped develop its recommendations. Among its 11 recommendations, the report calls for more training around protective order violations and appropriate charges. Lynn Shalit, executive director of the coalition, said victims who have protective orders shouldn't have to fight to have those orders enforced. Attorney General John Formella, who chaired the committee, said anyone who has experienced domestic violence should know that the state takes this very seriously and that we know we don't have a perfect system. New Hampshire state revenues were nearly $70 million more than estimates for September. The best news for budget writers concerned business taxes, which account for almost all of the revenue surplus for the month. The state collected $398.9 million for the third month of the 2027 fiscal year, while budget writers projected $329.8 million in receipts, producing a $69.1 million revenue surplus and $85.8 million more than a year ago. For the year to date, state revenues total $674.9 million, which is $111.7 million more than a year ago, and $74.9 million more than estimates. Business taxes produced $269.8 million for the month, that's $69.4 million over estimates, and $94.7 million more than a year ago. Educators and their advocates, along with booksellers, publishers, journalists, and free speech promoters, are celebrating Banned Books Week this week, underscoring the importance of protecting the freedom to read at every level of government and the rejection of another book banning bill. Earlier this year, Governor Kelly Ayotte vetoed Senate Bill 434, which would have enacted a statewide book ban and undermined local control. Anthony Poor, executive director of New Hampshire Center for Justice, said Banned Books Week is a reminder of why access to a wide range of stories and perspectives matter. Megan Tuttle, president of NEA New Hampshire, called books windows into the world, opening young minds to new ideas, perspectives, and possibilities. Warner residents and housing experts recently debated zoning changes that would allow more homes to be built. Experts say town governments hold the power to bring affordable housing to New Hampshire, and Warner residents, like most Granite Staters, believe home prices are an issue. One proposal residents are considering is decreasing the lot size necessary for a home to be built on, allowing more units to be built on smaller pieces of land. In Warner, 67% of the land zone for residential construction requires a home to be built on at least 5 acres of land. New Hampshire voters say they're overwhelmingly in favor of allowing single-family homes to be built on small lots. Residents are concerned about zoning changes that might change the rural character of the town. New Hampshire is getting less funding from the federal government to run the Supplemental Nutritional Assistance Program, or SNAP. The federal government used to pay 50% of a state's administrative expenses, leaving states responsible for the other half. Now, states will have to fund 75% of those expenses, which will be around $4.4 million in New Hampshire this year, according to the State Department of Health and Human Services. Stay tuned for more news on News Talk 99.7 WNTK and 1490 98.9 WUVR.
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2: 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A new report has found relatively low rates of reconviction among teenagers whose cases were affected by Vermont's Raise the Age law, albeit with caveats. The report released last week from Vermont-based nonprofit Crime Research Group studied 377 18-year-olds since 2020 whose cases went through the family division courts rather than adult criminal proceedings. It found the reconviction rate among the teenagers was 6.9% after 1 year and 18.7% after 3 years. In 2022, the same group found 24% of 18 and 19-year-olds processed through adult criminal court were reconvicted within 1 year and 46% within 3 years. Despite some improvements in standardized test scores, state data reveals a widening achievement gap in Vermont schools. The state's initial evaluation of standardized test scores for the 2025-26 school year shows marginalized students, including those with disabilities, those who live in poverty or belong to a racial minority, falling behind their peers. The gap in subject matter proficiency between students considered marginalized and those who are not ranges from 30 to 38 percentage points, according to data from the Vermont Agency of Education. A massive new solar array and battery storage system are now online at GlobalFoundries' Essex Junction campus to offset demand on the power grid and lower electric bills. The facility includes a new on-site solar array and 16-megawatt battery energy storage system. The company's Dan Colello called it the largest battery ever installed in Vermont. The solar array sits on more than 30 acres of already developed but underutilized land. A section of Vermont Highway now bears the name of a Border Patrol agent killed in the line of duty. Interstate 91 between Exit 26 in Orleans and Exit 28 in Derby is now known as the David Chris Mayland Memorial Highway after approval from the Vermont Transportation Board. Mayland was shot and killed on the job in January 2025. And that's what's happening. Today is October 6th. On this date in 1884, the Naval War College of the United States was founded in Rhode Island. In 1995, the first planet orbiting another sun, 51 Pegasi b, was discovered. In 2007, Jason Lewis completed the first human-powered circumnavigation of the Earth, and in 2010, Instagram was founded. Born on this date in 1846, George Westinghouse, the American engineer and businessman. In 1866, Reginald Fessenden, the Canadian engineer and academic who invented radio telephony. And in 1887, Le Corbusier, the Swiss-French architect and painter. Dying on this day in 1892, English poet Alfred Lord Tennyson. In 1981, Anwar Sadat, the third president of Egypt and Nobel Prize laureate. And in 2020, Dutch-American guitarist, songwriter, and producer Eddie Van Halen.
0: Looking for the perfect place to relax, celebrate, and connect with friends? 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
7: 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Chief Baseball Officer Craig Breslow on the season just completed.
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7: Chad Tracy. 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
27: Breezy and cool day on tap. That lingering wind despite sunshine making it feel much cooler. Temperatures only in the 50s this afternoon. A lot of 30s overnight tonight. If you have not seen a first frost of the season, it does look like there will be that potential tonight. Back into the 60s with sunshine tomorrow. Lower 70s Thursday. Thursday and Friday, small chance of a passing shower. From a Stormwatch 9 Weather Center, I'm meteorologist Kevin Skorupa.
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2: Good morning. Here's what's happening. In Quebec's provincial election yesterday, the separatist Parti Québécois won the most votes after promising another referendum on independence from Canada, but fell short of an outright majority. The PQ, led by 49-year-old Paul Saint-Pierre Plamondon, was on track to win nearly 60 of the 127 seats in Quebec's National Assembly, just short of the 64 needed for a majority. Health officials in Pennsylvania say over 1,000 cases of measles have been reported so far this year in the state, in the largest outbreak in a U.S. state since the early 1990s. Nearly 200 people have been hospitalized and 5 have died. Nearly all of the cases involved people who were not vaccinated, according to the Pennsylvania Department of Health. The International Criminal Court has unsealed arrest warrants against Hibatullah Akhundzada, the Taliban's supreme leader, and Abdul Hakim Haqqani, who heads Afghanistan's Supreme Court. Two more warrants were issued against Afghan Education Minister Habibullah Aga and Minister of Higher Education Nida Mohammad Nadim. The four are charged with persecution of girls, women, and other persons not conforming with the Taliban gender policy and people perceived as allies of girls and women. Students at Cornell University are calling for University President Michael Kotlikoff to resign over the school's handling of the Cornell 7 case. Demonstrators at a Justice for Survivors protest called for stronger punishments for men involved in the alleged 2024 gang rape at a fraternity house, along with changes to how the school handles sexual assault complaints. Senator Raphael Warnock of Georgia will be heading to the Granite State today to help Chris Pappas's U.S. Senate campaign. Warnock's visit comes as Pappas's campaign and allied groups are being outspent by Republicans supporting GOP nominee John E. Sununu. During his visit, Warnock is expected to campaign with Pappas and Democrats up and down the ballot. He will make several stops and help open a new field office.
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2: On January 26, 27 BC, Gaius Iulius Caesar Octavianus was given the title Augustus by the Roman Senate. Today we take this date to mark the end of the Roman Republic and the beginning of the Roman Empire. But Romans at the time would not have thought so. The name of the state was still Senatus Populusque Romanus, the Senate and people of Rome. The institutions of the Republic were still maintained, but one man, because of his offices, the loyalty of soldiers and war veterans, and his personal fortune, held supreme power. The Republic hadn't truly been functional since Sulla's march on Rome in 88 BC, when the rule of law first gave way to military force. People in the midst of great change rarely perceive what is happening. Does our American Republic still function, or is it being replaced by a new order? 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
14: OpenAI has released a new policy framework to share how they're working with the federal government and on national security. The principles laid out by the company state that OpenAI supports government uses of AI that benefits people, that strengthens democracy, and that preserves human judgment in high-stakes settings. What they say they will not support is mass domestic surveillance, use of force without human judgment, and uses that evade accountability. This comes as the administration has been more involved with large language model rollouts. The White House placed export controls on Anthropic's Mythos and Fable 5 model, essentially taking them off the market. Those restrictions have now been lifted, and the White House tells Fox Business that the administration does not greenlight model releases. That decision, they say, is left entirely to the companies. Meeting and testing with government experts is voluntary. For Fox on Tech, I'm Madison Allworth, Fox Business.
15: This is Fox on Health. October 6th is World Cerebral Palsy Day. More than 50 million people around the world suffer from the disorder. The Centers for Disease Control and Prevention says it affects a person's ability to move and maintain balance and posture, with symptoms varying from person to person. It doesn't necessarily worsen over time, although exact symptoms can change over the course of someone's lifetime. There is no cure, but there are treatments that can help. It's caused by abnormal brain development or damage to the developing brain. There are some other related conditions as well, including intellectual disability, seizures, problems with speech, hearing or vision, and joint problems. World CP Day was founded in 2012 by the Cerebral Palsy Alliance in Australia and United Cerebral Palsy in the United States, the collaboration bringing together individuals and organizations from more than 100 countries. For more health news, go to foxnewshealth.com. I'm Lisa Brady with Fox on Health.
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1: I'm Nicole Murray with Your Money Now. AstraZeneca CEO Pascal Soriot told CNBC that Summit Therapeutics' lead drug could help power next-generation cancer combinations that could be the, quote, future of cancer care. He spoke from the site of AstraZeneca's new facility in Massachusetts. U.S. airfares rose more than 23% in August from a year earlier, while Thanksgiving and Christmas fares are also sharply higher. CNBC reports that elevated jet fuel costs and constrained capacity are giving airlines more reason to raise prices. Higher fuel prices are also offsetting revenue gains. OpenAI and Anthropic told Australian Parliament they would welcome laws requiring them to report data breaches carried out by their AI agents. The comments follow an outcry after ChatGPT maker OpenAI took 3 months to inform the Australian government that one of its agents had breached the country's main health portal. Futures are moderately high.
3: It's October 6th, and this is your Fox Daily Snapshot. Today is World Cerebral Palsy Day. The day gives families the ability to find better ways of handling cerebral palsy and help spread awareness about the facts that come with the disorder. On this day in 1979, Pope John Paul II is the first pope to visit the White House, meeting with President Jimmy Carter in Washington, D.C. The two men agreed to speak not as diplomats, but as Christian brothers. Born on this day in 1955, Tony Dungy, the first African-American head coach to win a Super Bowl in 2007, enshrined in the Pro Football Hall of Fame in 2016.
16: As I join Fritz Pollard as the second African-American coach in the Hall of Fame, I feel like I'm representing those 10 men and all the African-American coaches who came before me and paved the way.
3: He also won a Super Bowl as a player with Pittsburgh in 1979. I'm CJ Papa. That's your Fox Daily Snapshot.
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17: A seventh terror arrest in Britain. I'm Dave Anthony, Fox News. In the probe into a plot near an airbase the U.S. operated,
18: counter-terror officers have arrested a 22-year-old British man in London on suspicion of preparing terrorist acts. The latest arrest over the incident at RAF Fairford 9 days ago, where five British men were detained and three vans searched after reports of suspicious behaviour. A UK-Iran joint national was also later arrested and, like the other five suspects, released on bail.
17: That's Fox's Jonathan Savage in London. The U.S. warplane stationed at that base were flown out over the weekend because of a threat, the Wall Street Journal reports. That threat was a potential Iranian drone attack. The president at a Republican rally in Nebraska said last night that the U.S. is kicking Iran's butt and the conflict will end.
19: One way or the other very soon, maybe a little after the election, maybe a little before the, but it's going to end very soon. When that happens, the oil will come tumbling down.
17: He says prices will come way down at the gas pump, too, as the president also signs an order that will lower diesel costs now for truckers.
19: For many years, farm vehicles, construction equipment, and other off-road vehicles have used what is known as red dye diesel. You know what that is? I don't know what the hell it is, but whatever it is, it's supposed to be very good.
17: Well, his order allows that red dye diesel that's federal tax-free to be used on the roads and highways. Today, the president will campaign in Maryland 4 weeks before the November elections, countering Democrats trying to win control of Congress. And in the U.S. military, the president has approved the use of a firing squad to execute a former Army Major Nadal Hassan for a 2009 massacre at Fort Hood.
20: The U.S.-born citizen of Palestinian descent said he was targeting soldiers he was set to deploy with to Afghanistan and wanted to protect the Taliban and its leaders from the U.S. military.
17: That's Fox's Todd Pyro. 13 people were killed, 32 wounded in that attack. No execution date's been set. 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
6: Taylor Riggs, and this is the Fox Business Report.
7: Beauty giant L'Oreal is looking into restructuring its business to handle possible legal liabilities from its prior use of talc and other chemical ingredients. The Wall Street Journal says in addition to allegations about talc, now there are claims that hair relaxing products may have caused users to develop cancer. The housing market may be stalled, but Berkshire Hathaway apparently sees an opportunity. Berkshire has purchased an additional $190 million of Lennar stock. It now owns 12% of the home builder. The stake was revealed in a government filing. This year could set another record on Wall Street. Profits for the first half of the year for the U.S. securities industry totaled $45.9 billion. Wall Street firms have been boosted by deal-making and strong trading revenue from market volatility. That's your Fox Business Report. I'm Jenny Coselda. Invested in you.
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22: There are so many people now who see politics as a branding exercise, and they gravitate towards the causes that they think reflect most favorably on their brand. That's what happened with all of this Gaza's a genocide. 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Every year when award season comes around, people in Hollywood get the correct pin. What's the pin? Are we with Ukraine now? Okay, they gave you the Ukraine pin. Was it Free Palestine? Give me the Palestine pin. You go to the Oscars now, they look like waitresses at TGI Fridays. So much flair. They should all be wearing suspenders. It's bananas. But they always gravitate towards the cause on...
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0: Good morning, ladies and gentlemen. You're listening to Right Side Up. My name is Mike Taglavier. My co-host is Allison Despathy. Allison, how are you?
1: I'm doing great. Nice to be here. Wonderful, wonderful weather. Beautiful weekend.
0: Yeah, it really, really was a gorgeous weekend.
1: Oh, my goodness.
0: I hope we have a whole lot more weather
1: like this. A good stretch of this. And the colors are just out of this world.
0: Yeah.
1: Oh, my goodness. Yeah. I know. You had a good weekend?
0: Yeah. Saturday, my wife and I, was it Saturday? Yeah, it was Saturday, I think. We went, took a ride to a new friend of mine, my colleague in the State House, Greg Burt's, Burt Apple Orchard up in Cabot.
1: Yes, he's Cabot Peacham Danville rep. My
0: Cabot,
1: rep.
0: Yes.
1: Yes, yes.
0: It was great weather. We went and picked apples, got some apple cider donuts, got a little bit of cider.
1: He's got a beautiful setup, beautiful place.
0: And it was really crowded.
1: Yep.
0: It was a beautiful day, great crowd.
1: Good.
0: I was happy to see that they were so busy.
1: Yes.
0: And the weather was really great.
1: Yes, it's awesome, exactly. I know I was over in Burlington.
0: Oh, yeah.
1: We had an event there. It was the United We Stand Media Fest.
0: Okay.
1: And it was phenomenal, put together by Vermont Stands Up. I'm on the board there. And we had James Lindsay came to talk.
0: Okay.
1: Ken Pope, Natalie Merkover, who put together a film, and it's called 15 Days, The Real Story Behind the Pandemic Closures. It was about 15 days to flatten the curve. But really the big message that came from that, the like overarching message, was we need to really be careful of the direction that we see people moving from a socialism communist standpoint.
0: Yeah.
1: When we look at what's happening in New York, we look at the rise of the Democrat Socialists of America, Amanda Janew, Molly Gray. I mean, deep concerns about why do we think that if you take more of my money, that you're going to be able to redistribute the wealth and spend it in a way that helps me better than I could do with my money.
0: Yeah,
1: and
0: we see that with social programs in this state. We've see how, you know, we've got the warnings.
1: Yes, we do.
0: We've got the affordability issues.
1: We are on the precipice, 100%.
0: We definitely are.
1: And they have been heading us this way for quite some time. And really what we heard there is we heard from survivors of communism who can look and see and identify this and say, absolutely not. This is not the direction. This is not why I came to America. This is not what I want to see happen. Like warning signs. So it was a really important message for Vermonters to think about. You know, how much are we going to look to the state to try to provide us with education and health care and all of these sort of, like you said, the programs, but who's paying for them and how successful are they going to be? And that's where it's such a different approach versus really letting hardworking Vermonters keep their money and do what they need to do with it and respecting that they know what to do with it versus coming in saying, we know how to spend your money best.
0: Well, yeah, and don't close people out of markets. Don't pick, don't be the, be a referee. Don't pick the one picking the winner or the loser.
1: Exactly. And let us choose and respect the differences and make sure that we have choices. And I think you've done a phenomenal job in there, Mike, as a representative, you and many of your colleagues. But we literally have 30 years to untangle.
0: Yeah. It took a long time to get here. It's going to take a lot of work to get us out.
1: Yes.
0: But we had thank you. We had a great team.
1: Yes.
0: 55 of us in the Republican caucus
1: in the House, right?
0: We honestly, I said it, just a couple weeks ago, we had a great band. We just need to add a few more sections. Maybe turn it into an orchestra.
1: I know that would be phenomenal and make some good music that all Vermonters are going to want to listen to.
0: Yes.
1: Exactly. Yes. So that was a wonderful event. Very, very grateful for the message there.
0: Yeah.
1: Yes.
0: So, all right. Let's get into a couple of things. Now, this one is, Colorado's climate suit reaches the Supreme Court with national implications.
1: This article is huge.
0: Yes, by Sarah Montalbano, dated September 1. And this has implications in the state of Vermont because we have what's called the Climate Superfund.
1: Yes.
0: Now, I introduced a bill in, I think it came out in January, was it? I think it was last year,
1: 2025, I think.
0: Was it in 2025?
1: Yes, it was.
0: Okay,
1: your first year.
0: I can't remember.
1: Yes, yeah.
0: But I did introduce a repeal of our Climate Superfund.
1: Right.
0: Because I believe it's not going to help the state. It's going to make energy more expensive because if I hope it doesn't happen, but if there is a judgment, all it's going to do is throw more cost on the end user.
1: Yes.
0: Okay, petroleum products are not going to go away.
1: No.
0: We live in a petroleum-based economy. For all of my lifetime.
1: Right. And some people may not like to hear that, but it is the reality.
0: It's a reality.
1: 100%.
0: Until we have better options that the public decides that they can't get enough of.
1: That we can afford.
0: That we can afford.
1: Right.
0: That becomes more widely available, we are going to remain a petroleum-based.
1: Right. And if we sue these quote-unquote big oil companies, to think that they are just going to eat that cost and not pass it on to consumers is, again, completely ignorant. And this is what we're contending with the people who supported and put this bill in over the governor's veto.
0: Yes.
1: So I thank you for putting in the bill to let's just veto this and not hurt Vermonters with higher costs.
0: Well, we were talking about this. I was doing some talking during the weekend with people in my travels, and you know, common sense comes up.
1: Yes.
0: And the things that we tried to introduce and get brought out in committee, whether it was a bill we liked or not, was common sense.
1: Yeah. And when you hear common sense, it resonates. It makes sense. You're like, oh, well there's the answer.
0: But the problem is people look at you and like, well, why not?
1: Right, right.
0: But it's one of those things that is inside the building is not so common. It's this bill sounds good. What's the what's the purpose of the bill?
1: Right, right.
0: Or the statement of intent.
1: Right.
0: Well, how many times have we found that the intent or the purpose we never realized it with certain bills.
1: Right.
0: We've seen it before.
1: And
0: okay?
1: Even the names of bills that get so deceptive.
0: Yes, exactly.
1: Right, right.
0: It sounds all flowery and lovely. And as
1: Affordable
0: soon as we
1: Heat Act,
0: yes.
1: Climate Superfund.
0: As soon as we pass it, everything is going to be wonderful.
1: Right.
0: And then we find out, because in the meat of the bill is the problem.
1: Right.
0: That the unintended consequences that nobody talked enough about.
1: Right.
0: There wasn't enough debate in committee.
1: I hate to say it, but it's true, the Democrat leadership who just didn't want to hear opposition to this wonderful idea that they were hoping to implement.
0: Yeah.
1: Yes.
0: And, you know, unfortunately, Allison, you're right. It happens
1: Oh, I've been blocked. I know it. I feel it.
0: Yeah. So, you know, common sense. And some of these solutions are simple solutions.
1: Right.
0: They really are.
1: Right.
0: So when somebody tells you, oh, it's complicated. It's complicated in many respects because it's been made complicated over 3 decades.
1: And if one of your legislators says, oh, it's complicated, dig deeper and make sure they understand it, because there is a strong chance that they most likely do not understand it. Because, Mike, I know you were not there, Act 181, if you were to ask people or legislators who voted for that to explain what Act 181 was, it was not going to happen.
0: Yeah, and I'm glad you brought that up because, you know, it's a tangled web.
1: Yes.
0: After 30 years, there's a tangled web that needs to be unwound.
1: 100%.
0: And it's going to be very difficult because just like Act 181, I proposed a bill, H-767, which was a moratorium bill. It was on 5
1: yes,
0: statutes.
1: And we've
0: including
1: talked about
0: the
1: this,
0: climate
1: and it's so important.
0: And Act 181.
1: Right.
0: And one of the things that came up was, you know, Act 181 was a very big bill. It was 179-plus pages.
1: Yes.
0: Okay. That's one of the things that makes things complicated. But
1: right.
0: That doesn't mean we shouldn't do them. If we're looking toward affordability, keeping retirees here, drawing retirees here, having our young students, our kids and grandkids come back from college to start families here and raise their families here, then we need to get into the stuff that's complicated.
1: Yes.
0: And find simple
1: and
0: fixes.
1: Roll it back.
0: Yeah.
1: Yeah. And respecting people's individual situations.
0: Yeah.
1: Not only individual rights in general, overall,
0: yes.
1: But the individual situations we find ourselves in and making sure that that's respected versus people coming in way too close into our bubble, into our homes to try to control what we're doing.
0: Yeah.
1: I mean, we all know this. We felt it. And I think people are more aware. And like you said, Mike, the key thing is just sort of thread by thread. How do you like untangle this mess
0: yeah.
1: that
0: and,
1: we've all
0: you
1: been
0: know,
1: launched
0: in the
1: into?
0: Beginning, we really need to dig down and find some very quick solutions, some solutions that will show results.
1: Yes.
0: So that our voters understand that we are hard at work
1: right.
0: to fix these things.
1: Right. And I think there has been a wave of people trying to share good information to help voters understand so they can be informed when go to the polls.
0: Yeah. And
1: definitely.
0: Yeah. People, it was nice to see how hungry people were to get an education about what happens inside the building.
1: Yes.
0: It really, really was great to see. And I hope that feeling, that hunger for all that knowledge,
1: right?
0: The civic engagement. I hope it only grows.
1: Yeah, it seems like that is the trend, and that also brings me to want to share with everyone that this coming Saturday at the State House, October 10th, Vermont Rising Rally is from 12 to 1:30,
0: yes.
1: And this is the voice of Vermonters. There'll be a lot of working Vermonters, just all of us, sort of, you know.
0: Yeah,
1: regular people just trying hard who want to be able to afford Vermont and live here and have our voices heard. So that's 12 to 1:30 this coming Saturday,
0: State House lawn. Right.
1: Music, speakers, lots of fun, lots of good people.
0: Yeah, and you know, with the size of the number of followers, I'm hopeful that that you don't see much lawn. And
1: yeah,
0: it's mostly,
1: I think there'll be a great turnout.
0: People.
1: Yeah.
0: Yeah, we'll see what happens. It'd be really nice to see, because it would make me hopeful for the January session.
1: Yes,
0: it would
1: coming
0: make
1: back
0: me
1: in.
0: Very hopeful.
1: Definitely. Because you guys
0: session.
1: Were able to get a lot of good stuff done to block a lot of bad stuff, but obviously there's a lot more work to do.
0: Yeah.
1: Yes.
0: A lot more work.
1: Definitely.
0: So I don't know. What else is there should we be talking about in this first section? I know in the next segment we've got some education stuff, but I'm sure there's other little things that we can talk about. I know there's a number of forums coming up, so hopefully people will be watching and listening and trying to digest what they hear from their candidates.
1: Yes.
0: And
1: I also want to make a plug for, if you don't mind, and maybe we can talk about this later too, is so Clara Morrison from Right for Vermont Foundation, I'm on the advisory council there. Many people are obviously very deeply concerned about Proposal 3, a constitutional amendment on the ballot this year, and Proposal 4. But hopefully voters are taking time to really understand what these are. Maybe we can talk about it a little bit later here, Mike. But just to let people know, we are doing educational events throughout the state in the next 2 weeks if people are interested and want to attend to learn more. And if you're curious,

0: idea to make changes to the Constitution. The Constitution has been a long-standing document.
1: Yes.
0: And these proposals, in my opinion, should have been bills that were put up to be for legislators to try to put into statute.
1: Yes.
0: So that if we do find
1: There's an issue. Right.
0: We don't get stuck with a two biennium or 4 year minimum process to reverse what we will get.
1: Yes, we could
0: This is why I hope that people will take the time, like we say at the end of the show, to inform yourself.
1: Right.
0: So that we don't go and make a mistake.
1: Yeah. And this is exactly what's going on with language similar to Proposal 3 in Illinois, who's the only other state who adopted this language into
0: right.
1: the Constitution
0: right.
1: and has been dealing with problems. Yes.
0: Right. So, yeah. Just, I know, ladies and gentlemen, it's more homework, but it's going to maybe affect your life negatively, maybe positively. My fear is negatively, mm-hmm. and that's why I hope that everybody takes the time to inform themselves.
1: Yes, indeed.
0: So, all right, ladies and gentlemen, we've got to take time for a break. We shall return. You're listening to Right Side Up.

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Welcome back, ladies and gentlemen. You're listening to Right Side Up. My name is Mike Taglavia. My co-host is Allison Despathy. Okay, so we're going to switch gears.

0: talk a little bit, probably a lot, about education.
1: Yeah, there is a lot to say.
0: Yeah, there is. Okay, I've got an article here, Vermont Daily Chronicle, dated Monday, October 5th. Vermont, dead last in education, return on investment, think tank finds. Okay. So, Vermont, this is by Guy Page. Vermont ranks 49 overall in education freedom, according to the annual state ranking report card published by the Heritage Foundation. The Green Mountain State also ranks dead last in return on investment and civic education.
1: Yes.
0: Now, civic education, didn't we just talk about that last segment with everything that happened last session and how thirsty people were to learn about the goings-on inside the state house?
1: We need this in our schools.
0: We absolutely need this in our schools.
1: Yes.
0: Okay.
1: That's horrible rating. That's just so sad for me to hear with these numbers for Vermont.
0: Yes.
1: Yeah.
0: So let's see. Vermont's use of federal waivers to better spend some small pots of federal money. Let's see. Vermont expects to receive about $24 million in federal title education funds in fiscal 26. Okay, that ends in July. Right.
1: That okay. should be, yep.
0: So, state agency education may set aside about $1 million for teacher training, contract support, and salaries.
1: We are spending so much money for a horrible, horrible return with low proficiency across the board.
0: Well, here we go. 27th in education choice.
1: Yep.
0: Down one spot from 2025. Vermont does fairly well in empowering families to choose among private schools in areas that lack district schools, but could do more to expand education choice.
1: And that's always at risk. The choice for the towns who have it is always at risk.
0: And now in H73, which came out of 2025, mm-hmm. was it in H73 where there was a moratorium on the independent schools, or did that happen before?
1: That happened before. That was before the moratorium, which blocked out a lot of our really great, successful independent schools, including all religious schools, who lost funding. That was a failure for a lot of families and kids.
0: Yeah. I had H89. I was constantly asking, is now the right time? I knew members in the education committee. It never seemed like it was going to go anywhere.
1: Right. And H89, Mike, you were trying to apply essentially.
0: Basically town vouchers.
1: Town tuitioning.
0: Yeah.
1: So all students have choice. The money follows the child.
0: Statewide.
1: Exactly.
0: Not just in districts that have tuitioning now.
1: Right.
0: And I hope we find a way with the latest education bill that we're able to find a path to that. I don't know if we will, but,
1: From an equity, true equality, that is the best way to go, is to allow those families to choose what's going to be the best fit for them. But we know what we're up against. We've got an incredibly powerful public school union who wants to lock in all the kids and all the money to the detriment of the actual children.
0: Well, there's that, and there's the sentiment among some that if there's going to be tuitioning, how are we going to deal with the idea that public school students or public schools must take all students? And there are some ways to figure out those issues.
1: Oh, absolutely.
0: And I do know, I've got a friend who just started a teaching job, and at the particular school that this friend is at, there is a wait list to get into this school.
1: Mm-hmm.
0: And anybody steps out of line, they're told right away.
1: Right. We got people waiting.
0: We got people waiting. So you want to cut up, you can cut up somewhere else. You're gone.
1: Right.
0: So there are ways to fix those problems.
1: Because one of the concerns that you hear from a lot of people is, the spending is going to be out of control. But that's where the foundation formula is very critical. You have a cap.
0: Yeah, we can have a cap. We can very easily have a cap. And some people say, well, how do you handle the transportation issues? And I've spoken to parents who have tuition students, and some of them choose the school. It's a good school that they like, and it's also on their way to work.
1: Right.
0: So guess what? The child gets picked up and dropped off by mom and dad. It's not an issue.
1: Right. And this is where transportation and special education, that often is a red herring, because there are absolutely ideas and proposals to solve that problem, to make sure that all the kids are covered.
0: Yeah, these are things for the debate, for the discussion, that can be worked out.
1: Right.
0: And I'm sure, just like with so many other things. You go to the hardware store, you have all kinds of options for paint colors. You go to the grocery store, you've got all kinds of options for bread and produce and right. everything else, and dairy. So why not have a vast majority of options for schools, whether they be trade schools, whether they be arts,
1: right?
0: Anything,
1: therapeutic
0: whatever.
1: Therapeutic schools, right, outdoor exactly. schools, right. And this is where I think it's also that shift away, because I look at some of my children's friends who struggle in schools, and this is where it's sometimes hard for kids to just sit down at a desk and learn that way. We're in this old sort of Prussian model public school system that we know is just not working for a lot of kids. And how do we create the paths and make sure we have these options
0: more
1: for schools?
0: Options. Exactly. Yeah, more options.
1: Exactly.
0: So 47th in academic transparency. Vermont lawmakers have not adopted proposals to increase academic transparency, create a Parental Bill of Rights.
1: Yes.
0: That would be a great start.
1: Absolutely.
0: Or reject the application of critical race theory in schools.
1: Yes. And I will say on that note, I mean, I don't know if all Vermonters are already aware, but schools, public schools at this time can keep two sets of records. One that's actually about the child, the student, and one they show to the parents. And this is where there absolutely are secrets.
0: Well, that's not exactly transparent.
1: Not transparent. And that's where they have essentially failed. Did you say number 47 on that?
0: 47.
1: Yeah. So we have a long ways to go with respecting parental rights.
0: 36 in teacher freedom. Although 32% of teachers made their way to the K-12 classroom through alternative certification programs, bypassing university-based colleges of education, the Green Mountain State does not have full reciprocity of teacher licensure with other states.
1: Right, right.
0: This is one of those things that we should be one of the easiest to figure out.
1: Yes.
0: There are plenty of states that are doing a better job mm-hmm. than us.
1: Mm-hmm.
0: Finding those states, having a conversation, finding out the statutes that work, and using those statutes as model legislation to be able to make our state much more competitive.
1: Right.
0: And also, we've talked about this a lot. I talk about it all the time. The kids are the customer, and we're failing them.
1: Yes.
0: We're failing them.
1: And it's not okay. These are our kids.
0: No, it's not okay.
1: Right.
0: These kids need to have two options, a trade or something so that they can be productive as soon as they hit the ground running
1: right.
0: after graduation.
1: An actual education, yeah. not indoctrination.
0: Exactly.
1: Yes.
0: Or a good prep for college, not so that they're getting remedial courses to be able to get to the point where they're at entry-level college.
1: Mm-hmm.
0: So there's still more work to be done. I think we can get over this.
1: Yeah. And also but just in thinking of the taxpayer and how all of this affects the taxpayer, because we know Vermont has a really high administrative burden within mm-hmm. the education system, just in looking at our ratios, looking at the health care costs, looking at the pensions.
0: Yeah.
1: All of those pieces are things that we have to look at on behalf of the taxpayers.
0: Yes.
1: Because we're all right. getting our property tax bills that are coming up here, and it's a struggle. It's a big struggle.
0: It is.
1: Yes.
0: It is. Dead last, 51st in return on investment, ROI, for education spending. Vermont spends the third most per pupil among states, $25,478, in cost of living adjusted terms annually. Vermont ranks 26th and is tied with Rhode Island and Florida in its combined fourth grade and eighth grade math and reading average NAEP score.
1: Yeah.
0: That's not good.
1: No.
0: That's not good. And when you have actual principals who are telling people that their graduating class, their seniors, are not reading at grade level, that's not a good thing.
1: And then they come into the Vermont State College where I teach, and I see some of that, and it is very, very painful to see students who are struggling with spelling, struggling with writing, skills that they absolutely should have, and then enter AI. And so you've got this dependency that comes in, and then the skills are, I think, missed for really essentially a lifetime.
0: Right. And, I can't remember because we talked about this before the end of the session, but the return to actually book learning.
1: Yes.
0: Because it's been shown that actually the students are going to retain more. They're going to learn
1: better.
0: And
1: devices are a tool, and when do you introduce those? And certainly not at a young age. They've got to learn the skills, right?
0: Yes. So.
1: And as a homeschooler, cursive writing all the way.
0: Oh, yeah. No, they're not learning any of
1: Get
0: that.
1: Get back to cursive. Right. Yeah.
0: So, okay. 51st in civic education for the second year in a row.
1: Oh.
0: Vermont does not require high school students to take a course in civics, nor are they required to pass civics or citizenship test to graduate. This, to me, doesn't make any sense. I can remember, and when I was a kid, I really wasn't into it, but we did have current events, and we did have some civics education.
1: Yes.
0: We need to bring that back.
1: It's an actual atrocity that we do not have civics. And we also should be introducing and making sure students understand communism. And they're doing that in some states. Florida just introduced that so that we just don't go down that road. People need to understand the dangers of communism. And they need to know how their government works.
0: Yeah, they need to know how their government works. And they need to, you know, like you said, education, teach them how to think, not what to think. Stop
1: and also, I would say the founding documents. They absolutely, in high school, need to be reading the Declaration of Independence, including the grievances. Why did America come into existence? And they need to be reading the Constitution. Absolutely.
0: And they need to be reading about the debates, that the very vigorous debates that went into the documents that we hold so dear.
1: Sounds like there could be a bill introduction coming your way for this. Well, Senator Joe Benning, a Republican from Caledonia County, he had introduced this when he was serving. Jessica Brumstead, a Democrat. So I think across the board, regardless of party, people care about this.
0: Yeah.
1: So it really should be reintroduced, and it really should be a requirement for high school.
0: It definitely should be a requirement.
1: Yeah, we'd be doing a lot better, I think, with our children graduating and what they come out with and what they can offer and what they understand.
0: Yeah.
1: Yeah.
0: So there's a lot that can be fixed. I know with some of these committees that came out of the latest education bill, there's still work going on right now. My hope is that tuitioning still stays on the table and is expanded, not reduced.
1: Yeah. And there is always the pressure from the unions who really would like to see tuitioning go away. And that's where we really need to look at who are we serving. And like you said,
0: it is the student.
1: And we need to make sure the options are there and that it isn't just about the unions and who gets the money and the students.
0: Yeah. And
1: right.
0: We talk about this all the time. The more options you have, you're going to wind up with a better quality education, I believe, and at a better cost.
1: Yes. And it's going to work for the child to try to design something that will work. How many kids are on, I think, of Ritalin and medication so that they can, you know, sit still versus like using their energy in a creative way.
0: Right.
1: You know, and being allowed to move versus being sort of forced to sit. And I know that some schools really try to work on that, but we still have a long ways to go, especially for many of the boys who do struggle. I think of my two boys, and if I didn't homeschool them, they would have, all the time, I'm sure it would have been, your child needs to be on ADHD medicine, your child needs this and that, and, you know, maybe there's a time and place, but just to get through school to take a medicine with risks, that's just not okay.
0: And, you know, it's just a function of them growing up.
1: Yes,
0: That's the thing that somehow has gotten lost.
1: Right.
0: Somehow has gotten lost. So,
1: yes.
0: More on this to come, I'm sure.
1: Yes.
0: Because the education debate is definitely not over.
1: Right. And it's at the heart of so much because it is our kids, it is the future, and it also is our taxpayers and what is the burden on taxpayers at this time, which we know is through the roof.
0: Well, we were well inside the 10th percentile not too many years ago. So we know we were there.
1: We could get back.
0: We could get back.
1: Mississippi got back.
0: Yeah,
1: yep,
0: right.
1: Exactly.
0: You know, we can get on the horn. We've got the internet. We've got smartphones. We can find out what they're doing and find ways to apply it here.
1: Right.
0: You know, and I think we covered this a little bit in Texas where they have a school choice program.
1: Oh, my gosh. It was on fire.
0: It was. So I know we could do it here.
1: Absolutely.
0: It just takes a political will, and I'm hoping we get a crop of legislators who have more than just a political will. They've got the drive to get it done.
1: Yes, and the priority.
0: Yeah,
1: absolutely.
0: All right, ladies and gentlemen, we've got to take another break. You're listening to Right Side Up.

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1: Hey, it's Big Pete.
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0: 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You're listening to Right Side Up. My name is Mike Taglavia. My co-host is Allison Despathy. Okay, so before we get into our next subject, just a little reminder, rightsideupradio@gmail.com if you'd like to drop us a note. 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So, Allison, we touched a little bit on this earlier in the show, but I think it bears more talking about.
1: Yes, indeed.
0: We have this rise in favorability of socialism and Marxism.
1: And this is where I think people really get confused between social programs and socialism.
0: Yes.
1: And we want this strong social safety net to catch people who are struggling or falling through and need that support.
0: But
1: socialism's
0: we need
1: a different
0: to talk,
1: one.
0: Right.
1: Yes.
0: Social support needs to be a leg up, not a hand out.
1: Exactly.
0: And we have too many social programs that don't measure their success by how many people come in need and flow through the system and come out in a state where they are self-sufficient.
1: No, they trap people in.
0: We have programs that serve only to trap people. And you and I were talking before we started to record again here. And back in the, I believe it was the 60s, there's video out there of the great Thomas Sowell.
1: Oh, yes.
0: Talking about how back then it was called our welfare program. People, insofar as they fail, they get a reward.
1: Mm-hmm.
0: Not for getting out of a system, but to stay in it.
1: And really what Vermont has done on the flip side and pushing it even way past the limit is created these programs which invites many people in who just want a free ride.
0: Yes.
1: And then it's put on all of us who, you know, to subsidize this, which makes it, again, more difficult for us to stay here and afford our own expenses without going on to these programs. So we're sort of in this implosion mode if we don't handle it.
0: Yeah,
1: right?
0: And there are a lot of people, and a lot of young people who have been polled, and socialism polls very favorably, and mostly because, unfortunately, like we talked about in our education system, that we're not getting both sides here. We're getting an indoctrination. We're not getting an education.
1: Well, it's also just looking to the state to solve all the problems and supply everything to us. And then it basically is, again, this, if you give us your money, we can distribute it the best way. We can give it to all the people who need it because we know what to do with your money better than anyone else. And then we end up subsidizing health care and housing and all of these things without really being served with a quality product because of the way that we design that system.
0: And we can see that now in this state. We see the high cost of health care.
1: High cost of education.
0: High cost of education.
1: Yes.
0: And we can see it even more so in other countries around the world. Just north of our border.
1: Okay,
0: yes. Canada has a healthcare system that when people can afford to come here, cross into this country, they avail themselves of our healthcare system, even though it is still expensive.
1: Right.
0: It's much more reactive. It's much more proactive. And it's people get the care they need in a much more expedited manner.
1: And this is where I think that we see so many concerns, Mike, with regards to thinking about and looking at Amanda Janew, for example, running for governor, and a lot of her sort of economic priorities are actually really devastating and scary to listen to, because both her and Molly Gray are pushing a lot towards this, you know, universal health care, which we know has been defeated because it was too costly, universal right. primary care, you know, and this is where it's locking everyone into the system by taking more money, typically maybe in the form of a payroll tax, which who can afford that? And right. is that the type of system and medical care that I want? I do not need the state making that decision for me.
0: Well, yeah, and we have, you know, the governor with his executive order doing things with our health care because he and many others in the administration and a bunch of us in the Republican caucus know that there are states out there that have found a better way.
1: Yes, and look at New Hampshire.
0: Right.
1: I mean, New Hampshire right next door. And this is obviously what the executive order was attempting to do. And that's the path we need to go so we can have these different types of options. Like personally, my husband and I think I've mentioned this before, we do not have health insurance right now. And I would love a high deductible emergency plan. We don't do our wellness yep. visits. You know, we take good care of ourselves. But if something came up, then we would like to be able to have that coverage. And honestly, that's all we could most likely afford, but mm-hmm. we don't have an option like that
0: right.
1: in this state.
0: And that to me is that's wrong. The,
1: right.
0: The having the an option like that,
1: mm-hmm.
0: knowing full well going in what you're getting, is it to me doesn't make any. It makes sense to have it not.
1: Right.
0: Not, it doesn't make any sense not to have it.
1: And that's where a lot of our healthcare system right now, since the 80s, since the early yeah. 1990s, has been created around Blue Cross Blue Shield instead of created around Vermonters to have the choices where then the other insurance companies can come in. So Blue Cross Blue Shield has really been a ward of the state, and that has proved a very strong disservice to Vermonters
0: right.
1: and affordability on healthcare.
0: Yeah. So one of the reasons we decided to discuss this is, well, obviously the rise in favorability.
1: Yes.
0: But on graticrock.com, which we haven't quoted from in quite a while, there is an article by Lemiska, Socialism, Born of Ignorance and Envy. And it goes into this gentleman is probably about my age.
1: Mm-hmm.
0: Let's see. What's the date on this? October 3rd. I am what's called today a baby boomer. I suppose the younger crowd might call me a dinosaur. Born shortly after World War II, so I'm considerably younger here. But this gentleman, I grew up in a country vastly different from the one we live in today. After our war-weary nation helped defeat the Nazis and fascists, we embarked on another war, a Cold War against communism. Like most baby boomers, I've always seen communists and socialists as enemies of our American way of life. We learned that they reject the independence we enjoy and the freedoms guaranteed by our Constitution, everything our country stands for.
1: Exactly.
0: And this is what I don't think most students are getting.
1: Right.
0: They're not understanding the difference. Capitalism, first of all, we don't have true capitalism in this country. We mostly have, I don't know, a lot of people call it crony capitalism. But the idea that people can choose what field to go into, and they can decide if they want to take their own money and invest in something and take a risk.
1: Right.
0: And how many people have come up out of poverty because they had an idea and they took a risk.
1: Right. And I think that that's also where we need to differentiate a little bit, because I think what some people struggle with when they hear the word capitalism is corporatism and favoritism and monopolies and consolidation.
0: Yes.
1: Compared to on the ground level, people coming in and being able to start their own business, to find the hole and to offer a product or a service that the community or people need. That's true capitalism, which we want to encourage and support.
0: Yeah.
1: Versus the state has all the money, they distribute it, we know how that goes, it doesn't ever work efficiently or well, doesn't
0: no.
1: work out for the people. And I will say, Mike, at the event I was at this past weekend, one of the speakers, Ken Pope, he is involved with a group of communist survivors who talk to Americans and try to educate
0: right.
1: about this. And one of the things he said, which was so enlightening, was people try to differentiate all the time between socialism and communism. But, you know, communism, where everyone gets everything and it's utopia and happy, that never, ever happens. We never even get there. So it's always this sort of slow creep of socialism and taking people's money and redistributing it. And that's where we have to see it and make sure that that does not happen, where the state is not taking everything.
0: Yes. I just want to go back to this article real quick.
1: Yep.
0: It's easy to attract voters with false promises of free health care. Everyone needs it at some point. It seems like something in the government should provide. But these are the hard facts. The government acquires most of its revenue through taxation. It might sound appealing when socialists say they're going to tax the wealthy. But as Margaret Thatcher wisely said, eventually you run out of other people's money.
1: Exactly.
0: And it always happens.
1: Exactly.
0: We have the most recent example of Venezuela under Hugo Chavez.
1: Yes.
0: And what happened? It was supposed to be a socialist utopia,
1: it
0: devolved into a totalitarian state.
1: Absolutely. So much poverty. Oh, my gosh. Devastating. Hey, another quote by Margaret Thatcher. Socialists cry power to the people and raise the clenched fist as they say it. We all know what they really mean. Power over people, power to the state.
0: Yeah.
1: Oh, Margaret Thatcher.
0: Yes. Yeah. She was a real... She was seriously a lioness.
1: Yes, absolutely. And there's another quote, read? Anne Rand. We've got Anne Rand here. So obviously we're talking about Atlas Shrugged. And my favorite book of hers is Anthem. That's a little novella. I don't know if people have ever read that, but so worth looking at because it's the collective versus the individual. And remembering that we're all this I. It's not just a we where, you know, there's one size fits all. But Anne Rand, there is no difference between communism and socialism except in the means of achieving the same ultimate end. Communism proposes to enslave men by force, socialism by vote. It is merely the difference between murder and suicide.
0: Yeah.
1: Ayn Rand.
0: And this is somebody who
1: She lived it. She absolutely
0: she lived it.
1: We need to listen to these voices. Exactly.
0: You know, interestingly enough, though, we're talking about an article from Granite Rock, which is our friends over in New Hampshire.
1: Right.
0: You have Lily Tang Williams, who
1: amazing.
0: Is a candidate again for Congress.
1: Yes.
0: Who knows exactly what it's like to live in communist China.
1: Yes,
0: and she talks about it at length.
1: Yes.
0: In fact, I had a nice long phone conversation with her only, I don't know, about a month and a half ago.
1: Oh, to hear her stories about living in Mao's communist China and escaping that is just... And this is why she is so fierce and so dedicated to sharing her story and to running against Maggie Goodlander over in New Hampshire.
0: Yep.
1: She's running for U.S. Congress, as you had said, and really hoping she gets in there because she can see it. When you've been there and
0: she
1: you know it,
0: she can recognize the signs.
1: See it. And she said, you know, one of the big things is destroying religion so that essentially the state becomes God, it becomes the religion. And so to hear her stories, to hear these stories of communist survivors is just so important so we don't go down that path.
0: Yeah, and I can remember back to the days when I was in high school. It was a long time ago, but still I can remember.
1: You're a dinosaur.
0: Yeah. Books like 1984.
1: Yes.
0: George Orwell.
1: Yes.
0: Let's see, what was the other one? By
1: Brave New World.
0: Brave New World.
1: Aldous Huxley. Right.
0: And there was another one.
1: And then Animal Farm.
0: Okay.
1: Yes.
0: How many, ladies and gentlemen, how many of your children and grandchildren have been assigned those books in school?
1: So important.
0: To read and then discuss.
1: Yes.
0: So that they can be given these warnings that were given to us years ago.
1: We do not need totalitarianism.
0: Brave New World was written, what, in the 40s or 50s, I think?
1: I think so,
0: It was a long time ago.
1: Yeah.
0: And it's gone through a couple of different edits.
1: And talk about social engineering. That was one of the scariest to me. Yeah, that was a really dangerous. Because, again, that was a lot about brainwashing children and indoctrination.
0: Yes,
1: and so we know a lot of it comes back to kids and what kids are getting in school.
0: Yeah, and that's what really bothers me and concerns me. That, you know, and I know I had some teachers who wanted to have a discussion, wanted their students to have a debate, discuss what, you know,
1: to learn how to think
0: and actually have students pick sides. Okay, you're going to argue for this. Right. Whether you're for it or against it, just to show the differences and make the arguments.
1: Yes. And I will say, I taught with homeschooling. I taught so many civics classes yep. with kids of all different ages, and it was always the most fun with the high school students for civics classes. They loved to debate. It was amazing. Yeah. Oh, my goodness. They would debate anything, and they always wanted to debate, and it was so good because they were thinking, and they were developing arguments, and they were trying to understand and hear the other side of the story.
0: Challenging their minds.
1: Absolutely. Forcing. And we all need to do that. I mean, yes. it's a practice for all of us.
0: Yes.
1: We can't just live in our siloed worlds. We have to be communicating and debating. Even like you said, when it gets, what's the word you
0: vigorous.
1: Say? Vigorous. Vigorous debate. Yes.
0: Yes. So.
1: Indeed.
0: Well, ladies and gentlemen, I hope you enjoyed the show. We've come to the end of another one. Remember, stay safe, stay informed, listen to Right Side Up.

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6: We're now just 4 weeks from the November elections. I'm Dave Anthony, Fox News, and early voting's already underway in several states. President Trump will go to Maryland today to campaign for Republicans after a rally last night in Nebraska.
7: You can vote for the radical left Democrat communist to loot your wealth, raise your taxes by $5 trillion. Annihilate your borders, crush Nebraska farmers and ranches, mutilate your children.
6: But new Fox News power rankings just out show Democrats have momentum, citing polls showing 61% of voters do not approve of the president, and Republicans trail in a generic ballot by 11 points. And Fox's Tanya J. Powers reports.
8: Among Senate races to watch, North Carolina has moved from lean Democratic to likely Democratic in the contest between Republican nominee Michael Whatley and Democrat Roy Cooper. Fox confirmed that a GOP-aligned super PAC has pulled its resources from the state. South Carolina has moved from solid Republican to likely Republican in the Senate race, where Republican Darlene Graham is running to replace her brother, the late Senator Lindsey Graham.
6: The Fox rankings have six Senate races too close to call. Alaska, where Vice President Vance campaigned yesterday, Iowa, Maine, Michigan, Ohio, and Texas. And another race key for the Senate majority is tied in Kansas, where Democrat Adam Hamilton is trying to unseat GOP Senator Roger Marshall. There's been a seventh arrest in a suspected terror plot in Britain at an airbase the U.S. operates. The American warplanes there were flown out over the weekend because of a threat. The Wall Street Journal reports was of a potential Iranian drone attack. President Trump's approved a firing squad to execute a former Army major who was angry over the U.S. war on terror.
9: Nadal Hassan was an Army psychiatrist when he opened fire inside a processing center for soldiers about to deploy to Iraq or Afghanistan from Fort Hood in Texas on November 5th, 2009. He killed 13 people and wounded 32 others.
6: Fox's Lucas Tomlinson. No date's been set for Hassan's execution. The last one by the U.S. military was by hanging in 1961. 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
16: A breezy and cool day on tap. That lingering wind despite sunshine making it feel much cooler. Temperatures only in the 50s this afternoon. A lot of 30s overnight tonight. If you have not seen a first frost of the season, it does look like there will be that potential tonight. Back into the 60s with sunshine tomorrow. Lower 70s Thursday. Thursday and Friday, small chance of a passing shower. From Stormwatch 9 Weather Center, I'm meteorologist Kevin Skorupa.
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19: We are off to the races here for the month of October with S&P and NASDAQ notching, I believe, new all-time. I know NASDAQ all-time high hit yesterday. I believe we're hitting one on the S&P 500 today. The Dow doesn't matter, so let's not talk about it. But oil prices are down, bond yields are down, and if I hadn't just listened to a podcast about AI agents and what they're capable of, I would say that the world is
20: perfect
19: today.
20: You're a little rattled.
19: I'm frazzled. I'm also was kept awake last night by some sort of screeching, I believe, bird that then, of course, woke up my dog for hours last night.
20: Screeching bird?
21: In the middle of the night?
19: Middle of the night, some bird.
21: No.
20: Fox,
21: no.
20: Probably.
21: Fox, definitely a fox. Yeah, not
19: fox
21: a bird.
19: Fox makes more sense, yeah.
21: Yeah.
19: Well, I was thinking it was a bird getting killed by something like a fox. That could be. But fox makes more sense. It was just screeching at the top
20: of its lungs. Did it almost sound like a cough? Like, I'm not going to try to do it.
19: It was a high-pitched, ah!
20: Oh, then a rabbit getting killed by a fox or a raccoon.
19: Oh.
20: Rabbits squeal. Oh, yeah, they make a horrible, high-pitched squeal.
19: Well, in either case, my dog was not happy about it and let me know for a good hour and a half last night. I actually have a sound machine installed right next to his crate for moments just like this so that I can blare out any of the wildlife noises coming from outside my house, because if he hears any of them, he will bark for a good 30 minutes. How did we get on this subject? Oh, because I sound rattled, but in fact, I'm just exhausted.
20: That was actually Wednesday.
19: I brought us here. Apologies.
20: That was actually me and Paul on last week's Financial Exchange. Oh. Where somebody was playing.
19: Yeah. Well, in any case, we've got equity markets up, bonds up, yields down, oil prices down, and a fair bit to talk about on a week without a ton of big economic data. But we are seeing a little bit of a drop, as I mentioned, in yields, coinciding with Treasury Secretary Bessent once again. I don't know if he's trying to take credit for it or talk them down a little bit further. But yesterday, Chuck and I were talking a little bit about Bessent's credibility issues. He called for, you know, deficits to be reduced to 3% of GDP under Trump. He called for a rapid end to the war, gas prices to come down quickly, tried to talk down interest rates and failed. And I don't remember which publication, but they were, you know, making the point that this
20: Bloomberg.
19: Guy might not have a lot
20: that
19: of credibility.
20: Was a Bloomberg article
19: Bloomberg.
20: You're talking about.
19: Thank you. It led me to the question, though. Like, we talk a ton about Federal Reserve credibility, the importance of the Fed, you know, sounding tough and being believed by the general public. I do wonder about, you know, Treasury credibility. Like, where does that matter? Why does it matter? And how can it be helpful if people actually believed Scott Bessent when he said that he was going to bring down interest rates?
20: The theory on the Fed comes from a guy named Tom Sargent, who won the Nobel Prize in Economics. He's now advising Warsh, by the way. Mm. Warsh brought Sargent and Mankiw from Harvard over to advise on their next policy doctrine. Mm. So anyway, the idea is Sargent looked at four big disinflations in Europe. Why are you smirking? I'm not gonna make a lecture out of this.
19: Still thinking about this rabbit. It's not you. Go on.
20: Oh, you're thinking of a rabbit getting mauled while you sleep.
19: Correct.
20: Within feet of your bed.
19: Try to sleep, yes.
20: Getting disemboweled by a fox in the middle of the night. Yeah. He actually took it back to its den. I wouldn't worry about it. We may find a head. You get a little trowel and you just right into the wood area.
19: I just toss it right into
20: the river. Yep. Okay, so Sargent looked at big disinflations in Austria, Poland, and a couple of other European or Eastern European economies, and he concluded that they happened so fast and relatively painlessly. There was pain, but it wasn't as bad as you would think in terms of unemployment and GDP, unemployment going up, GDP coming down, that credibility was important. Regime change was important.
19: At the central banks.
20: It's what you said earlier, Mike. People believed that policy was going to be different. People believed here in the U.S. that Paul Volcker was going to be different. That arguably
19: basically
20: helped.
19: They believed that the central bank was
20: willing serious.
19: To tank the economy.
20: Yeah.
19: Or at least risk tanking the economy to control
20: and
19: inflation.
20: And that made it easier to disinflate. Mm-hmm. A little bit paradoxical, but there is this school of thought that holds that disinflations don't have to be painful. If people believed, if a regime makes statements, I think Sargent put it like this, sufficiently credible to be believed. Mm-hmm. And I love that. It stuck with me because it makes sense.
19: Does
20: Treasury need it too? I just wanted to give you the background on credibility.
19: On
20: why
19: don't
20: we talk about it?
19: Okay.
20: Yeah, of course, Mike. I mean, if we're going to be actively, Bessent is a tinkerer. He likes to tinker in foreign exchange markets. From his background as a trader.
19: He's also arguably more front-facing than any Treasury Secretary that I can recall.
20: Maybe since like Hank Paulson during the crisis or something.
19: Right.
20: He's an activist, Treasury. He's more activist than we've seen.
19: Mm-hmm.
20: And the idea is you speak softly, carry a big stick. Bessent, this is obviously Teddy Roosevelt expression I'm using here. It was applied to the military geopolitical context at the time. Bessent is speaking loudly and carrying a small stick.
19: He has no ability to print money. He doesn't control interest rates. He can choose where to issue debt on which end of the curve. That's
20: Right. So
19: which bills to pay how?
20: they can't do a lot on the margin. Like you said, unlike the Fed, he can't print money. Unlike Congress, he can't dictate fiscal. He doesn't even have a form. Well, they do have a formal role. I shouldn't put it that way. But Congress is the fiscal policy driver, and he's made some silly statements. We're going to get the deficit down to 3% of GDP. We're at 6 now.
19: Yeah.
20: And it came down like a tenth because of tariff revenue, and that's since been reversed.
19: Right.
20: What was his other three? He had inflation.
19: Gas prices, war in Iran.
20: 10-year treasury yields.
19: 10-year treasury
20: yields. GDP growth, maybe.
19: Yeah.
20: The Treasury Secretary has no control over these things. Why he chooses to make very specific, not just forecasts, but promises, is beyond me. He's done this multiple times. Go ahead.
19: My question is, does it matter for anything other than Bessent's career?
20: He has no credibility right now.
19: And that's what I'm asking is, does that matter?
20: His political future is dead probably after this regime is out, after this administration's out. Does it matter for... Yeah, it does, I suppose. If in a crisis, it will matter, Mike.
19: Mm.
20: If he's not believed as credible.
19: Mm.
20: Like, Hank Paulson had credibility issues during the... Because he vacillated in 2008. And so markets weren't sure whether or not Treasury was going to be able to come up with the firepower to follow through on Paulson's promises. Bessent, if he doesn't shut up for a while, just speaking frankly, and the president's probably telling him this because the president understands perception really, really well, being a TV personality or having a history in television and optics. If markets don't believe that you can handle a crisis, it could, for example, make it harder for him to, influence the value of the dollar indirectly or something like that, Mike. So it may not seem like it matters right now, but yeah, it will at some point.
19: There's one piece I can relate to, which is, he is either choosing or being forced to speak a heck of a lot more than any Treasury Secretary that I can recall.
20: He seems to like the limelight. He doesn't have to.
19: I don't think he has to unless his boss is telling him to, which could be the case. And doing a radio program for 2 hours a day, 5 days a week, I'm sure that, I know Tucker has plenty of clips of me saying rather stupid things that turned out to not be true.
20: Yeah, but you wouldn't make a forecast, Mike, and say, I'm going to make this happen, then it doesn't happen.
19: I wouldn't.
20: Egg on your face.
19: And I'm also not the Treasury Secretary. So, those two things combined make me feel a little bit more comfortable with the stupid things that I've said, like calling a rabbit a bird this morning. I do think that stuff matters. It might not matter right now, to your point.
20: Yeah, but
19: in a crisis, it could. And I don't know why he does any of
20: these
19: things.
20: Yeah, but two things, Mike. It could have been a bird. We still don't know. We're just guessing. We just said it was unlikely to be a bird squealing in the middle of the night. And secondly, I know rabbits squeal when attacked. I've heard them in the middle of the night get attacked. So it's unpleasant, but I've heard it. So we're guessing. And thirdly, you weren't orchestrating it.
19: Mm.
20: So there are a lot of... I'm not saying it's not a good first pass at an analogy.
19: I'm not saying you're not dumb, but I can see how you got there, Mike. Let's take a quick break. When we come back, I want to talk a little bit more about, yes, yields are coming down a little bit today. The trend has been significantly higher upwards. How long does that tend to last? What does it mean for the rest of corporate America? That's next here on The Financial Exchange.
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2: Seeing some high volume out there on those roads today, folks. 93 northbound at exit.
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4: 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PJ, the old man's granddaughter. PJ will be there Thursday, Friday, Saturdays, slinging $2 hot dogs, chili dogs, hamburgers, sausage, and steak sub. She is learning the ropes on how to be grumpy. 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
7: breezy and cool day on tap. That lingering wind, despite sunshine, making it feel much cooler. Temperatures only in the 50s this afternoon. A lot of 30s overnight tonight. If you have not seen a first frost of the season, it does look like there will be that potential tonight. Back into the 60s with sunshine tomorrow. Lower 70s Thursday. Thursday and Friday, small chance of a passing shower. From Stormwatch 9 Weather Center, I'm meteorologist Kevin Skorupa.
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8: Markets adding to their gain after the S&P 500 and NASDAQ notched fresh record highs. Right now, the Dow is up about 0.5% or 243 points higher. S&P 500 is up 0.6% or 45 points up. NASDAQ is up 0.6% or 164 points. Russ 2000 is off about 0.25%. 10-year Treasury yield is down 2 basis points at 5.288%. Crude oil down over 1.5%. Trading at $88 a barrel, while Brent is at $98. After more than a year in pursuit, Paramount's takeover of Warner Brothers Discovery officially closed today, where the new company will be called Skydance with the ticker SKYD. That stock is down 2% today. Meanwhile, after its recent rally that made CEO Elon Musk a trillionaire once again, good for him. SpaceX shares today are up another 2%. Over the past five trading sessions, shares jumped 16% higher ahead of today's open. Meanwhile, Google parent Alphabet agreed to a 20-year deal to buy nuclear power from Constellation Energy. Constellation is rallying 12%. AMD is up over 2% after Citi raised its price target, citing greater CPU demand driven by Meta's Muse AI agent. And Uber agreed to acquire catering and workplace meals platform Easy Cater in a deal valued at $2.3 billion. Uber shares are down modestly. I'm Tucker Sylvan. That is Wall Street Watch.
9: Got a pair of stories today about retirement savings, retirement access, etc. One from Barron's about why so many wealthy retirees are hoarding their nest eggs. Another from Bloomberg about high earners doing the opposite, seemingly, and stopping contributions to 401ks. The stopping contributions piece is interesting to me because they're effectively trying to hedge against the risk of tax rates going up, which... Mm-hmm. Seems logical to me, but I've heard people making this case for a quarter century, and it hasn't mm-hmm. happened yet. So, I mean, eventually I would think the tax rates need to go up to deal with our giant fiscal problems. And if they do, then yeah, I mean...
10: So the thinking there is, I want to pay taxes today because I believe rates are going up in the future.
9: Yeah.
10: And even though my income will be lower, I believe on the margin,
9: right.
10: my tax liability will be higher. It's a little bit convoluted, sorry.
9: Yeah.
10: But that's effectively the thinking. It's you pay less by... biting the bullet.
9: Yeah, and they outline the case of one individual who is doing this, dropping her retirement contribution from 20 to 5. I guess my counterpoint would be, I believe today 95% of 401k plans allow you to contribute your money to Roth 401ks.
10: Yeah.
9: So if you really believe this firmly, that would be another alternative to that is, hey, you know, I'm going to pay the taxes ahead of time still and put the money into a Roth 401k and avoid the future taxation there unless they completely upend the rules on me.
10: You can ask your employer plan, your HR person, if a Roth option is not available within your 401k, and you can typically see it on the contribution drop-down. Mm-hmm. Like, how do you want to put money in? Pre-tax, used to be pre-tax, post-tax. Those were your only options. Now, Roth is typically an option, but if not, ask your HR person why it isn't, and would they consider making it available if the administrator, if the record keeper, a Vanguard, a Fidelity, a Paychex, the Standard, somebody like that, if they make that option available, and all do these days.
9: And yeah, they pretty much are required to now, because if you earn too much income, your contributions, part of your contributions, are required to go into Roth. And so if they don't offer it, they probably need to start doing so very soon.
10: And you can still put money into a K plan. Correct me if I'm wrong, post-tax, that's not a Roth. But it's subject to the overall, the 402, whatever it is, code section limit. But you could still put money in post-tax, which is exactly what it sounds like. You pay your federal income tax maybe not FICA. I forget, and I'm not a tax advisor, so don't take me too seriously. But you can still put money in post-tax is my point, right, Mike?
9: Depending on the plan. Yes.
10: Of course, it always depends on the plan, right?
9: Yeah, they're allowed to customize all of this. The other piece, though, I also find interesting, because I do experience this with clients myself, about retirees who are spending a lot less than they probably could. In fact, they found that 4 in 10 people don't touch anything from their retirement accounts until they get to the RMD age, which for most of those people might be 73. For most people listening now, it's 75 if you were born 1960 or after your age of 75, which is pretty wild, right? I mean, this is the bucket of money that you have saved all your life for, and a lot of those folks, 4 in 10 of them, are finding, hey, my Social Security, pension, and other savings are getting me by just fine. That, too, can be a mistake, because if you're not touching that bucket, you are perhaps...
10: Why is it a mistake?
9: It's not necessarily a mistake, but if you're not touching it at all, I'm not just talking about it for expenses, but if you're not touching it at all, even for tax maneuvers, then some people will find themselves in a higher income tax bracket when they are of RMD age than when they were working.
10: Oh, because they have to take a bigger distribution.
9: Yes.
10: It pushes them into a...
9: Yes.
10: Okay, so for tax optimization purposes...
9: It can make sense to do something
10: different. You've got to look at the whole picture.
9: Yeah. Here's the reality, though. The reason that people are finding this is that most people don't suddenly want to dramatically change their lifestyle because they found themselves with more wealth than they previously expected. They just don't. I talk to people all the time who are in this situation who just said, spending more money isn't going to make me happier, so what's the point?
10: God bless them. Is it?
9: Yeah, that's a great thing. It's a fantastic
10: thing. Is this only the financial press, financed, of course, by companies that just want you to consume until you drop,
9: correct,
10: could conclude that this is a, quote, problem. It's called peace of mind, and they say this in the article.
9: Yeah.
10: I like having a nest egg because it's my security. If Medicare pulls out the rug from underneath me, I can pay for some of my own health care, for example.
9: Here's the point that I will make. Either of these scenarios, choosing not to save into your 401k because you're worried about future tax rates or not spending to your capacity, are all good problems to have. But with the work of a financial planner, they can take these scenarios and just make it so that you and your family pay less in taxes at some point down the road in your life. Right. After reading both of these, I found inefficiencies in the way that they are doing things. Right. You might say, hey, I could use this bucket of money to support the charitable things that I want to do in my life. Or I'm saving, but I don't want to save my 401k. Well, why? What's the reason behind that? Oh, well, maybe we can reroute the contributions to this other bucket. 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
9: Let's take a quick break. 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The New York Times phrases this as a problem for the Federal Reserve. We'll discuss whether or not it truly is. Next after this.
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17: God loves you and has an awesome plan for your life. If you were to die right now, do you know for certain that heaven would be your home? The Bible says the wages of sin is death, but the gift of God is eternal life through Jesus Christ our Lord. Say this with me from your heart and out loud to make heaven your home. Father, I turn from my sin. I receive Jesus Christ as my Savior and my Lord. Fill me with your Holy Spirit. I am yours. If you just pray that prayer out loud from your heart, the Bible says heaven is your home. And I would love to meet you. Come join me at Lake Church in Newport on Sundays at 9 and 11 a.m. This is Pastor Samuel. Have a wonderful day.
18: 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Unfortunately, summer is coming to an end, and the lake is quieting down as school starts up. 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Who has time to cook dinner when a soccer or football game is more important? 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We also have some fun fall pasta dishes to make any fall day feel warm. Don't forget, the bar and the wonderful cocktails they dream up, the apple cider margarita and the fall sangria, are at the top of my list. With all these wonderful fall options, Bubba's is the place to go. Come in and see us here at Bubba's, right on the southern tip of Big Lake Sunapee. And remember what we always say at Bubba's, we're having a lot of fun.
19: I can't win. 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I need a few orders of Bubba's awesome ribs and some pasta to carb load these kids for the next game.
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0: Chris Pappas looked voters in the eye and lied. Listen to Chris Pappas confronted about dating an Amazon lobbyist while voting on 7 bills Amazon lobbied on.
1: You've been dating a corporate lobbyist who actually was lobbying on behalf of Amazon at a time when you then went on to cast votes on Amazon's behalf on bills they lobbied you on.
2: Yes, it is, Congressman.
3: That's not true.
2: Congressman, absolutely is.
3: That is not true.
0: It was true. Pappas dated an Amazon lobbyist and voted on 7 different bills that Amazon lobbied on. 7 bills. 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
3: That is not true.
0: It's all true. Chris Pappas even wound up marrying the lobbyist. What else is Chris Pappas hiding? Lying. Corrupt. Chris Pappas won't look out for you in the U.S. Senate. 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
8: Democrats have the advantage. I'm Dave Anthony, Fox News. In new Fox power rankings out today, 4 weeks before the November elections, with control of Congress on the line, showing voters prefer a Democrat over a Republican on a generic ballot by 11 points. The rankings also show a Democrat, Roy Cooper, poised to flip a Senate seat in North Carolina.
9: From a lean Democrat to a likely Democrat. And the reason we did that in North Carolina is because the Republican Senate Leadership Fund pulled the money for the advertising out of there for Mike Watley, and they've moved it to other contests.
8: Fox's Bill Hemmer also reports 6 other Senate races still considered too close to call.
9: Alaska, Texas, Iowa, Michigan, Ohio, and Maine. We also believe the state of New Hampshire, that Senate race is competitive. We also think Kansas could be competitive.
8: Now, President Trump will campaign in Maryland today after a rally last night in Nebraska, where he signed an order trying to lower diesel prices, allowing truckers to buy red dye diesel that's tax-free, lifting a ban on its use on roads.
10: Democrats, however, this morning are blasting this particular moment out on the rally when Trump talks about Iran and possibly launching missiles towards the homeland. Listen to this.
11: Let him take out Los Angeles. Let him take out San Diego. This is a very small price to pay.
10: Well, California Governor Gavin Newsom did not like that at all. Posting on X, he is deranged and dangerous.
8: Police in Britain have made a 7th arrest in a suspected terror plot on a UK airbase that operated conducting bombing missions in the Iran conflict. And the 6 arrested earlier were released on bail. And over the weekend, the warplane stationed at that base were flown back to the U.S.
12: Reports do indicate U.S. officials were concerned about the possibility that the Iranians or others would use forward-deployed drones to target the base.
8: Fox's Trey Yingston, Tel Aviv. 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
18: Breezy and cool day on tap. That lingering wind despite sunshine making it feel much cooler. Temperatures only in the 50s this afternoon. A lot of 30s overnight tonight. If you have not seen a first frost of the season, it does look like there will be that potential tonight. Back into the 60s with sunshine tomorrow. Lower 70s Thursday. Thursday and Friday, small chance of a passing shower. From a Stormwatch 9 Weather Center, I'm meteorologist Kevin Skorupa.
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21: Good morning. Happy Tuesday. Welcome back here to the Financial Exchange. We've got equity markets rallying up to all-time highs ever. S&P 500 sitting at 7,835, up, what do we got today? 0.75%, thereabouts. NASDAQ up as well, having hit a new all-time high yesterday. We've got oil prices down, yields down with them, and all looking fairly optimistic in markets this morning, Mark. I think, again, every time we get some renewed optimism about energy flows through the Middle East, investors seem to put that risk behind them pretty quickly. I don't see anything that would convince me that we are done with energy threats from the Middle East, but nonetheless, here we are with markets hitting new all-time highs and again, you know, assessing some reduced risk from there. And again, the reporting on this, by the way, seems to be that, 70-80% of the oil that was flowing previously through the Strait of Hormuz is flowing again right now, albeit at a much higher cost to transport it.
1: Absent really bad news, stocks tend to go up. They've gone up under every president in the they've hit an all-time high under virtually every president in the modern era.
21: Yep.
1: Because the economy tends to grow. These are two very strong and highly related trends that you have to try really hard to break, and thank goodness the exceptions have been few and far between. So if you had to guess on any given day, stocks up or down today, you would actually say up. And statistically, that's
21: Do you know off the top of your head what it is? Like it's 60% on a day-to-day basis?
1: Monthly. Day-to-day, it's only a little bit over 50.
21: Yeah.
1: But cumulatively, that's
21: of
1: huge.
21: Course. Yeah.
1: Monthly, it's like 59%. Annual,
21: I think annual is like
1: 70-ish.
21: 60 to 70, yeah.
1: Yeah. And that's, again, just the S&P, but it's representative.
21: Which, in my experience, people read too much into it and focus too much on that, because I can't tell you how many times people say, you know, I've got this money that I know I need to spend a year from now, but, you know, I want to juice it a little bit. Like, yeah, sounds good. Would you walk into traffic if there was a 1 in 3 chance of you getting hit by a bus? Like, that's a basic.
1: Well, wait, what's on the other side?
21: Slightly more money.
1: There's a $100 bill in the middle of the street. Would you run out and get it?
21: Well,
1: a third of the time, you're going to get crushed.
21: Yeah. Those are roughly the odds of investing for a 12-month time period. So, you know, buyer beware when you're talking about short time horizons or a day-to-day time period. Forget about it. Good news about incomes that no one seems to believe can confirm. Every time I bring up this statistic, people yell at me and call me an idiot. But incomes... They might just be doing that anyway.
1: I'm not sure. Before you made the point, though, Mike. Get off the radio, you idiot.
21: Incomes are currently, and have been now for a few years, exceeding... We might need to go to break here. I'm not sure.
2: Get it together.
21: Even after adjusting for inflation, U.S. incomes and wage growth have grown at a pace not seen in decades and have outpaced, again, the key statistic here is that in spite of all the inflation that we have seen since 2020, wages are outpacing that. And they have been really since, I think, 2023 or 2024.
1: Well, we've hit a soft patch, though, the past year, right?
21: We have, yeah.
1: In terms of average hourly earnings, you have to be careful which metric you use.
21: Yeah, and there is a number of different ways to look at this. I personally like median household income, which we don't get as regularly. It can pull out some of the top-heavy or bottom-heavy statistics.
1: Because it's a median.
21: Yeah. The literal definition of using median, I suppose. So, everyone, whenever somebody says average, they say, well, you know, yeah, but Elon Musk is a trillionaire, so that doesn't really help me much if you're using median household income.
1: Establishment survey, I don't think.
21: if you're using median household income, it takes out some of those different pieces. And even there, you are seeing wages outpace inflation. And so my only conclusion, I guess I have two of them. One, people hate inflation more than they hate just about any other economic phenomenon, such as unemployment or risk of recession or the stock market falling apart. Also, we might just have a problem with how we survey people's feelings.
1: I don't believe that. Everybody becomes a Keynesian, i.e. stimulate the economy, do whatever you got to do, just allow me to keep my job and... You know, people I care about, keep them employed. Everybody says that until, myself included, by the way, until your own job is imperiled. Then your preferences, your weight quickly switches from inflation to unemployment.
21: Find me a job.
1: From an inflation hawk to inflation dove.
21: So I personally am with you. I personally think that, you know.
1: Me too, by the way. I'm not saying you, not everybody else,
21: sure,
1: but me.
21: The increase in unemployment is far more damaging to society, I believe, than an increase in inflation. So long as we're not talking hyperinflation. Yeah.
1: Okay.
21: We're not talking about the end of Germany in the 1940s. But, you know, when did they deal with hyperinflation? Was it around
1: early 20s.
21: Early 20s. Okay. So way off. Not talking about that scenario. What we're talking about is
1: they did have inflation,
21: you know,
1: in the 40s.
21: Modestly higher unemployment versus modestly higher inflation. One of those, the difference, so far as I can tell, and I don't remember which Fed Beige book talked about this phenomenon, but when you talk about higher unemployment, it affects a relatively small group of people. Most people aren't suddenly unemployed in the entire economy, and so if you are falling upon hard times, odds are pretty good that you might have a neighbor or a friend or a family member that still might be able to loan you a few bucks to get you by because they are still working. When you're experiencing abnormally high inflation, everyone across society experiences it. Not equally, but they all experience it to a pretty high degree. And so the Fed summarized this in their Beige book, I think pretty succinctly, about why people hate it so much is because it affects every single member of society and makes everybody.
1: Well, it's viewed as unfair, too. You're taking my purchasing power away. My dollar bought more last year. My dollar bought, inflation cumulatively since COVID is about 30%. It takes me $1.30 now to buy what cost me a dollar. Now, my salary's higher, too. It's, I think, kept up with inflation, but some people's has not.
21: It also does appear to me, though, and I don't know if this is a problem with the way in which we conduct surveys today compared to 50 years ago, how political we all seem today compared to 50 years ago, just societally more negative, I'm not sure. But I do also believe that our methods of taking statistics about sentiment are fundamentally broken and are not going to, even in a, you know, objectively low inflation, high employment, strong market economy, are maybe never going to return to where we were pre-COVID.
1: Not until we put social media to sleep and people stop, myself included. I only look at the Wall Street Journal and the Financial Times, which is UK's Wall Street Journal.
21: Is that what you consider
1: a little more
21: social
1: global
21: media?
1: Yeah, my Wall Street Journal feed. Yeah, I'm told there's more incendiary social media feeds out there than that. But you know, like the type of people who follow their neighborhood social media feed.
21: Yes, I do.
1: And people jump on the high school principal or something
21: that.
0: Oh, it's
1: and
0: the
1: all
0: worst.
1: Of a sudden, it's a lynch mob.
21: Yes,
1: that type that has permeated national politics too. There are people who think Republicans or Democrats or us crazy libertarians, well, actually, we are crazy, and I'm not nearly as extreme as some. But there are people who think the opposite side, whatever you view the opposite side as,
21: is fundamentally
1: evil. Are
21: evil. Yeah.
1: Like, oh, yeah. Democrats, they're all socialists, or Republicans, they're all whatever. And that is, I think, new.
21: Yeah, I do too.
1: And I blame that
21: and
1: on
21: I think
1: social
21: that bleeds
1: media.
21: Into,
1: that's what I meant, Mike.
21: Yeah, and I think that bleeds into all of the surveys that we do about sentiment. And so I think that this is why inflation is more, shows up more in surveys and makes people unhappy, you know, more unhappy than higher unemployment. But I don't know because I think the waters are so muddy.
1: I think
21: from
1: you're
21: our
1: right. And I think researchers who study these things more carefully, the survey methods, have made that point too.
21: Let's take a quick break. When we return, I'll let you know what we're going to cover when we return.
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9: 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And the markets love it. 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AI is actually driving that productivity. 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

0: During a rally last week in Texas, President Trump said that Democratic Senate candidate James Tallarico is a vegan and claimed that after Tallarico eats meat, he, quote, goes behind the tent and he throws up. Wait, is that what you think a vegan is? Do you think when you order a vegan burrito, they give you a steak burrito and a barf bag?
1: That's it. Honestly, that's as good as it gets. They'd be doing better with Eddie Slovak jokes, I think. Don't you think, Eddie Slovak jokes? Given that now Major Nadal Hassan, mass-murdering jihadi, is going to be put to death by firing squad. I wonder where anyone got that idea. Huh. How did that come up? I think I know. I blame, Christina Pike. I blame that Pike woman. Quite amazing. These people. Can I just say these people? What is the matter with these people? A very happy Tuesday, too, and welcome back once again. Beautiful day in our nation's capital. The sun is out. So are the crazy people, but that happens when the sun comes, huh? In Washington, D.C., the crazy are always out. That's right. Last night, that President Trump and Secretary of War Pete Hegseth they've given the green light to Major Nadal Hassan. Major Nadal Hassan, a mass-murdering jihadi who attacked and murdered a great many people at Fort Hood in Texas. And he was sentenced to death long ago. Of course, the Democrats want to date him, so they have slowed it down and dragged it through the courts. How can we stop this mass murdering jihadi targeting our troops from getting the ultimate punishment? These people. He was a psychiatrist. I guess he still is a psychiatrist, Major Nadal Hassan. He's Major Nadal Malik Hassan, as a matter of fact. And in 2009, he attacked American soldiers. He was an Army psychiatrist in an Army uniform most days. And in 2009, he decided to attack our forces at Fort Hood in Texas. It's an amazing story. He murdered 13 people. However, one of them was a pregnant woman that he murdered. So he really murdered 14 people. And, if you're a member of Western civilization, he wounded 32 others. He's a savage terrorist, a jihadi. He was yelling Allahu Akbar the entire time. Allahu Akbar, that Allah is indeed quite great. Allah, their God, is better than our God, and comes after everybody else's God. Therefore, he gets the last word in God's, and this one wants to murder everybody because he like rose from Satan's pit in hell. But never mind that. And Major Nadal Hassan, he committed this horrible terrorist act in Texas. And you may remember that Barack Hussein Obama, who is not exactly on our side, he said that it was workplace violence. Isn't that what he called it? Workplace violence. Because Obama is pretty much on the side of the jihadis and not on our side. That's workplace violence. He's like a postal worker, you know. Notice postal workers haven't done anything bad in decades, and the book on them is still bad. Barack Obama referring to it as workplace violence was a big deal with sane people, but not with Democrats, who said, well, sure, it was at work and it was violence. So the Democrats, their brains don't work as brains were designed to work the vast majority of the time. It's a terrible and sad thing. But the President of the United States, Donald John Trump, and the Secretary of War, it's the Department of War now, Pete Hegseth and Donald Trump yesterday said not only we're going ahead with the execution of Major Nadal Hassan, a radical Islamic jihadi psychiatrist, if that makes any sense, but it's going to have to in this case, and isn't that amazing? You may remember also that he was Major Nadal Hassan. I talked about this on the radio then. He was moving to the front of the line when Joe Biden was elected, and Joe Biden and the Biden administration put a freeze on all federal executions. So, among others, Major Nadal Hassan got a reprieve from the Democrats because they love death more than we love life. They are the Western Jihad. These people are they're not the civilization. They're something other than civilization, and with more of them, there is more crime, more murder, more gangs, more jihad, more bad stuff, and they're okay with that because it makes them feel enriched or something like that. They love all that. So that is a big story, Major Nadal Hassan, a firing squad. And again, how would the firing squad make its way to the discussion? What happened there? Well, interestingly enough, you may remember this. You know, what's her name? Christina Pike, who they were going to execute in Tennessee last week. She had reportedly asked for a firing squad to execute her. She wanted an all-female firing squad, which is sexist, and that's misandry of the first order. Misandry, a very infrequently used word. Misandry, it's prejudice against men as opposed to misogyny, prejudice against women, abuse, misuse of women and all that stuff. And so we got that going. And They tried the lethal injection on her, and it didn't work so well. And that's another reason to not put him to death by lethal injection, because, you know, Ms. Pike, who was scheduled to be executed for her horrible torture murder that she committed all those years ago, and then the Democrats slowed it down, and then they say, oh, it's been so long, you can't execute her now, because the Democrats made it take 30 years, literally 30 years. And then when you get to that mark, they say, oh, it's been so long, we can't carry out the execution anymore. They're really on the side of who are they on the side of, Michael? Oh yeah, Satan, I think, is the only, if you're just looking for one, pretty amazing stuff. So Major Nadal Hassan now facing the firing squad. It's on the table because of this Christina Pike woman who was supposed to be executed by lethal injection. She said that would be too painful. Nobody ever thought that was true. And then and the first instance of lethal injection becoming very painful, it was just for her, for Pike. And the discussion of having a firing squad and an all-female firing squad, which was sexy, don't you think? Kind of a sexy thing. All-female firing squad, that'd be on the cover of Guns and Ammo, I think, wouldn't it? It depends on how they were attired. I don't want to be sexist about it, get back to misandry, but all of that stuff, amazing stuff, and misogyny, but Major Nadal Hassan, and I hope this is on cable. Do you think it'll be on cable, Michael? I think it would be inappropriate to be on pay-per-view. That would be in poor taste. So let's just have it on cable for free. That's me, though. I'm trying to cut back on my cable spending. So that'd be good. That would be a lot of fun. And finally, the people that the survivors, and honestly, he wounded 32 people, and they've been waiting decades. 2009, Barack Hussein Obama was in the White House. Isn't that amazing? And the Democrats, they got their lawyers and stuff to slow it down and drag their feet. And he murdered 14 people when you include the baby in the womb of the pregnant woman that he gunned down and murdered, which Democrats don't have a problem with half of that, at least half of that. So we've got that going. Also, and since I mentioned her, I don't mean to laugh, but it's difficult, because everything's funny, almost everything. But isn't that amazing? And now we've got this Christina Pike. Pike, she, the murderer who was supposed to be executed in the lethal injection didn't work inexplicably. Well, now they're saying, it's an almost funny headline, I guess, and that is that she may never recover. She may never recover. They gave her these two injections of lethal stuff that didn't kill her. And then she, it's like Monty Python again. It's like, he's dead, bring out your dead. Bring out your dead. And he's like, I'm not dead, I feel fine. I think that's we're back to Monty Python, because the Democrats, everything they do turns into a satire of absolutely crazy stuff. I got to tell you, these people, can I just say, these people, nuts, nut jobs. And Christina Pike, yeah, may never recover. She may never recover, which, is that okay that if she were to never recover? She was being put to death. You know, you're not supposed to resuscitate her. Oh, no, she doesn't look too good. Yeah, I know, we're putting her to death. This is an execution. But she's surviving the execution. We should get her a bowl of cherries or, a scholarship to maybe to Cornell University. She could go to Cornell. Remarkable things. Yeah, the headline from People magazine today is Krista Pike, may never recover. And that's in quotes, may never recover. We were just the other days, again, this is like a satire of a legitimate government, and how you can't even put somebody to sleep. Send her to Canada, they'll put her to sleep. They put to sleep more people every year than they do dogs. So we know that Krista Pike would, they'd take care of her lickety-split, be no time at all. Just amazing. Krista Pike may never recover, is the headline, following botched lethal injection attempt. Lawyer says, well, if you can't believe the lawyer, who can you believe? But honestly, we were going back and forth on this one this morning on a text thread, and Michael Piercy and Randy and Kevin and I, and I think it was Michael who said that was the idea to, you know, that she would never recover. It was not the idea wasn't to like throw a gut punch and then let her recover from it. It was to put her to sleep like Canada and kill her, because it was lethal injection, and that the first word is lethal there, you know. The more important word is lethal and not injection so much, because that could just be a vaccine for the Wuhan or something like that. Just extraordinary. Extraordinary stuff. So we got that. Yeah, Krista Pike may never recover. And I'm not sure I know what to say about that. I'll think of something, though. And I'm certain, how do I feel about that she may never recover? Well, it's an awful thing, and her life turned into an awful, terrible thing when she committed that torture murder of a 19-year-old girl all those years ago, because she was jealous, and her boyfriend was on the line or something. So she and her boyfriend took the 19-year-old girl into the woods and tortured her and murdered her. And I saw yesterday, and I haven't double-checked this, that she apparently carved a pentagram on the woman. You know, the star, the satanic star. It's like, I worship Satan, and you carve a star in a human being. It's like the Manson family or something. And the news media, they like to leave out all of the unpleasant details that might make her look bad. You know what I'm saying? You don't want her to look bad. That's so we've got that couple of things to get to on that front. And in the meantime, let's not lose sight of the Cornell 7. You know, Chicago 7, Return of the Secaucus 7, the Seattle 7, and the Cornell 7. I've just got to share slut shaming or something like that. But I've got to share some stuff from that has come out about that night between the anonymous woman. None of the young men are anonymous. They're being lynched because the Democrat Party is a lynch mob from way back. They're on horseback with torches and ropes, and they're yelling hee-haw and stuff like that, riding through town, gonna wreck the place. And they're after the Cornell 7, because they were terrible, and they were doing Special K, which is not a breakfast cereal anymore. It's although I think it is still a breakfast cereal, but it's it's a drug that you can ground up and put on your sorority girl's flesh and snort it off her flesh, which was going on. But let me just say that sex girl, there's a sex girl thing going on here, and there's a woman who raised an eyebrow about the writing, a journalist raised an eyebrow about the Cornell 7, saying they haven't even been indicted on anything. They haven't, and of course the Democrats have already convicted them in there. And this woman that wrote the article, I want to share this with you. She says she wrote an article saying, well, come on, slow down. These guys haven't even been charged with anything. And it was like,

0: And this is Cornell. Have you noticed every time there's some kind of an upheaval on a college campus in the Northeast, they all claim to be Ivy League colleges? Now, I think every city college is an Ivy League university these days. Just extraordinary stuff. Yes, sir. Yeah, this lady with USA Today, Ingrid Juck, she wrote a piece saying, hey, slow down, everybody, and didn't go very well for her in the Al Gore universe, the internet universe, and of course the Russians are loosing a plague. They've got a plague going because they love killing, that's for sure. And Abdul Al-Sayed, not good with math, not good with money. He'd like to see 1,000 millionaires rather than 1 billionaire. He's, hang on a second, Abdul Rahman Mohammed Al-Sayed. Let's do the math on this. I've got the math for him. He's apparently not very bright. We are at 888-630-9625.
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0: millions will vote soon. But do they really know the issues? Now, Rob Schmidt is on Newsmax tonight talking about the war for America's future. Rob Schmidt reveals that many Americans are embracing socialism, especially young people. Rob exposes the hidden dangers of socialism and its war on our freedom. He says the big media won't tell you the truth about President Trump and his real record. A secure border, biggest tax cuts in history, inflation under control, lowest drug prices, largest crime drop ever, and so much more. Rob has the whole story on Trump and the media. So watch Newsmax on cable tonight. 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

0: The big news stories of the day: smash the patriarchy at Cornell. They should all be expelled, cast into the abyss. How dare Ingrid Jacques raise a question about people that haven't been indicted? Krista Pike, and of course the firing squad for Major Nadal Hassan at long last. That sounds like fun. We got some ideas too. We were just talking about it. Let's go to the phones. Let's go to Ross calling from Front Royal, Virginia. Ross, you're on the Chris Plant Show.
1: Hello, Chris. Thanks for taking my call.
0: Yeah,
1: I'm
0: man.
1: Thinking you're being too kind to the former Major Hassan, since he is now just inmate Hassan. Considering the fact that I did 24 years in the Army, I was a contractor during that time frame, was well averse to the violence that he did to our soldiers. You're being too kind. The price of ammunition is too expensive. Quite honestly, a rope would be much better, or better yet, like they used to do in old, jolly old England with the traitors. Maybe at the end, you know, he should get the same sort of thing, because he is a traitor to this country.
0: Well, yes, clearly, absolutely a traitor. The bullet too expensive. We were just talking about it during the break, Ross, and while we were waiting for you. And what did we decide, Michael? We want to have, an all-women, firing squad of all women. And we'll do the old blackjack Pershing thing in the Philippines, which I think is mostly lore. And that is roll the bullets in bacon fat, in pig fat. Would that make it better, Ross?
1: Yeah, it would, but the problem is still, if you're not aware, there's also another one that's in Leavenworth, too, who murdered his company commander, and again, the same religion of peace that did it at the early stages of the Second Gulf War. And again, he should also get the same thing, along with several others of this thing here. At the time, we clean out all these violent people there.
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11: Breezy and cool afternoon with temperatures hovering around in the 50s despite sunshine. That lighter wind later tonight sets up lows in the 30s and a first frost for some overnight. We eventually get back into the 60s with more sunshine on Wednesday and above 70 on Thursday, ahead of the chance of a passing shower with a front coming through later Thursday and early Friday. From the Stormwatch 9 Weather Center, I'm meteorologist Kevin Skorupa.
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0: I got to tell you this. Krista Pike person, she's one of 42 people on death row in Tennessee. 42 people on death row. And nobody cares about the other 41. But this is a pretty amazing story, this whole thing. I'd like to, let's go back to the telephones, Mike. Let's go to Matt calling from Rockville, Maryland. Matthew, you're on the Chris Plant Show.
1: Hey, good morning, Chris.
0: Hey, Matt.
1: You know, the one of the things with these liberals that I find absolutely hysterical is you have a woman that murdered her three children. Mm-hmm. You have this Christina Pike lady who tortured and murdered someone. And then you also have this college student who retroactively rescinded her consent, trying to get people put in jail and or be paid out with settlement money. And you have the liberals taking their side every time. Mm-hmm. Yeah, tell me how toxic masculinity is the issue. The reason I called is you know, Christina Pike, knowing what she knows now, that there's a very good chance that she will be not pardon, but that she will be taken off of death row. I can see it happening. Knowing that that's a possibility, do you think she regrets not taking her last meal, knowing she's going to be stuck with prison food for the rest of her life?
0: You know, that's an excellent question. They had Barbara Walters interviewing her or something, I think that should be question number one. Yeah, do you regret not having your last supper, your last meal? I got to tell you, she did, and she wanted an all-female firing squad, which, again, I thought was sexy. And now I think we should have an all-female firing squad in bikinis, camouflage bikinis, for the Nadal Hassan execution. I think that'd be a fun thing. Firing squad women, because, you know, he's a Muslim man. So, and he murdered a pregnant woman, one of the people that he murdered. And I think it'd be good to have, just as a slap, it's insult to injury, Matt, to have an all-female firing squad put Nadal Hassan to death. Do you think that's cruel and unusual?
1: I think that's a great idea. I'm not sure about wrapping it up in bacon, but I think we should be able to watch it. He is a traitor, and, you know, they hung Nathan Hale in the Revolutionary War for treason. They hung him in public, so I think we should do the same to this piece of garbage. Chris, one question on the last meal.
0: Uh-huh.
1: Let's say you order, like, beef Wellington as your last meal.
0: Sure.
1: If it's undercooked, can you send that back?
0: This is why we need to bring back the electric chair.
1: The electric, well, then she could hold it and get it cooked a little bit more.
0: That's right.
1: It's probably not like you're going to get a 50% discount on your next one. So what happened?
0: Probably the lawyers, because, you know, she's got lawyers, Krista Pike, and probably have to sue. They love suing. The Democrats love lawyers and they love suing. And now this is a crazy, crazy story. And I was reading about it again this morning, and she used a meat cleaver. She used a meat cleaver on this 19-year-old girl, and she did terrible. She carved two different pentagrams, stars, satanic stars, and to the woman, one to her forehead and one to her chest. She carved pentagrams, and she also apparently used a meat cleaver to bash out a piece of her skull, which she took home with her because she wanted a piece of her skull. Pretty amazing stuff. Just extraordinary. She said, according to court records, Pike slashed Slemmer's throat, beat her, and threw pieces of asphalt at her. Pike also allegedly told her friend she used a meat cleaver to slash Slemmer's back and carved a pentagram into her forehead and her chest. That's two different pentagrams there. And she kept a piece of the young woman's skull, of Slemmer's skull, before the killing. Pike had allegedly revealed the plan to a friend and then later showed that same friend the piece of Slemmer's skull that they took with her as a she took with her as a souvenir. And this is how you get the death penalty, you know? And it's also how you win over Democrats, I think, isn't it, Matt?
1: Yeah, it's an interesting paperweight.
0: Yeah, right. Yeah, I got a little skull piece, this 19-year-old girl that I torture murdered in the woods, and I carved pentagrams, the signs of Satan, into her forehead. I think that might be from, what, Inglourious Basterds, a little lift from Quentin Tarantino and Inglourious Basterds, carving the swastika into the forehead. And she decided to carve a pentagram, which may be After School Satan Club, Matt, because the Democrats' After School Satan Club thing is paying off all over the place. Just extraordinary. This may have been before After School Satan Club. But the Democrat Party, they have all the wrong heroes, the way I see it anyway, and for all the wrong reasons. They love Luigi Mangione. They love Thomas Crooks. They're trying to protect the psycho killer Krista Pike. They're going to fight. You know, Matt, that President Trump announced yesterday firing squad for Major Nadal Hassan. And the lawyers, the Democrat lawyers, are already getting busy. You know, there's a payday in here somewhere. And they're gonna fight to save Nadal Hassan from execution, because the left loves death more than we love life, which is the old Al-Qaeda saying, but it's a Democrat Party bumper sticker, too, at this point. Just extraordinary stuff. So what are we going to do? What's going to happen here, Matthew?
1: If they want to take him out, I say you put in someone that has some vision issues. Let him get hit in the kneecap a couple times. Let him suffer.
0: All right, I want women in camouflage bikinis, and you want them to have poor eyesight.
1: Or you do with the you put the butt of the butt of the gun on the ground, you spin around five times, and then have at it.
0: Yeah, this is these are crazy times, man. And I got to tell you, every day we wake up to another crazy story. And I must say that look, Joe Biden and the Biden administration put a complete stop to all executions in the United States that they could control. That is to say, at a federal level, which means military and all the military and other federal executions, because the Democrat Party just loves murderers and criminals and gang members, and they love Luigi Mangione, and they'll fight for Nadal Hassan. And they'll fight for the woman that smashed a piece of a 19-year-old girl's skull out with a meat cleaver and took it around and showed it to her friends after carving two satanic pentagrams into the young woman's flesh. I saw the mother of the murder victim being and it was murdered 30 years ago, and just crazy. And the mother is rather upset and thought, well, finally we're going to get around to executing Krista Pike, the woman that tortured and murdered and dismembered her daughter. And she was hopeful that this would finally be brought to a close. And then whoever it is in Tennessee screwed up. How do you screw up lethal injection, honestly? How hard is that? No? God's sake. Just give her some fentanyl. Give her it works like 40,000 times a year across America. You'd think it'd work in a prison, the Tennessee Department of Corrections. Pretty awful stuff, I've got to say. Yeah, look, and you're right. They love you. Murder your three children. What was? It's hard to keep track of all the psychos that they love. You murder the three children. Which one? Which one was that? I'm thinking. That's the good old
1: Lindsey Clancy.
0: Yeah, Lindsey Clancy. Thank you. Yeah, so many Democrat murder heroes. Lindsey Clancy. Thank you very much. Yeah, my list. The list is long, and it grows. And the only reason that they're on this list is because the Democrat Party leaps to their defense, Matt. And I can't believe what has become of the Democrat Party and our culture and our country. These are the most horrible crimes you can imagine, and the Democrat Party rushes to their defense. And a lot of lawyers know that there's a payday in there somewhere. You know?
1: No, Chris, it's wrong. The most horrible thing is you pointing it out. That is the issue, and that is the toxic masculinity behind this whole thing. I'd be curious if this if it turned out that this girl at Cornell was an avowed Trump supporter, how quickly would that support for her dry up?
0: That is a great point, an absolutely great point. If you find a picture of her in a Trump shirt and a Trump T-shirt, and the Democrat Party would abandon her like she's a house full of children on fire, they'd run like hell. Just amazing stuff, I'm telling you.
1: They probably take the England rape gang excuse. Well, you know, she kind of put herself in that situation. They didn't know any better. They're immigrants. They'll find whatever reason they can to, if it turns out that she's a Trump supporter, find whatever reason that you can to quickly turn a blind eye to terrible men doing things. And it's the same playbook. And every time you hear a story, we all know where the left's going to fall. And that's the worst part about it.
0: They're predictable.
1: Unfortunately.
0: That's for sure. Matt, thank you. Great call, great thoughts, great contributions. Appreciate it. I got to tell you, it's Lindsey Clancy, right? Let's not forget about Lindsey Clancy and Luigi Mangione, and they're rushing the defense of Nadal Hassan now. Just crazy. And in Cornell, thanks, Matt. Let me go to some of our fine audio today, because at Cornell University in New York, they've got this big story going on. Perhaps you've heard something about it. And there's an anonymous young woman who was in college 2 years ago and went to a fraternity party after leaving her sorority party, where she apparently had 10 drinks before going over to the frat house, which is, you know, well primed, I guess, at that point. 10, and then you walk in and it's Animal House, and Bluto throws a beer bottle through your beehive hairdo and it smashes on the door behind you. Come on in, have a beer. Don't cost nothing. And ABC News, they got a big scoop on this. I'm not sure if I have time to get to all the ABC, but let's go to soundbite number one. Aaron Katursky at ABC News, apparently his real name. They got a hold of documents and this audio videotape. We'll play the audio portion on the radio. And Aaron Katursky, this is the Cornell University, the Cornell 7, as they're called. And pretty remarkable stuff. Here's ABC News.
2: ABC News has obtained a recording of a phone call between Jane Doe and the fraternity brother she went to see the night she was allegedly attacked. The call appears to show that he was trying to convince her he meant no harm, and she consented.
3: Want me to give my recollection of the entire night?
2: 3 weeks after her traumatic night at the Chi Phi House, a then Cornell student, now known as Jane Doe, called Matthew Ingalls, invited her to the fraternity that night, recording the entire conversation. She told him she spent time in the emergency room and in therapy because there's so much damage on my body and my brain.
0: I don't know if ABC News checked to see whether there were any emergency room records, but it's kind of crazy. ABC News, they are part of the lynch mob, of course, for the Cornell 7, and all the men have been named, but Jane Doe, she's now known as Jane Doe, ABC News.
2: She said, if I wanted to take this somewhere, what y'all did would be classified as gang rape. You already knew when I came in, I was 10 shots deep. Ingalls responded with a different recollection.
3: You did tell me you were sober, by the way. You did. You said you hadn't been anywhere.
2: Jane Doe said she was 100% sure she told him she had been at a bar for a sorority event, and I never lie.
0: I never lie. I was at a bar for a sorority event, and I had 10 pops, and then I made, hey, there's a fraternity party going on, and Aaron Katursky.
2: She asked him how they ended up in a threesome with one of his frat brothers.
3: So you come in, you might say hi, we start dancing for like maybe 3 to 5 minutes, and then I pop the question, you say yes, then I remember like we didn't know who else to bring, so I go up to who was on the dance floor too, and I pop the question, and he's like, yeah, and then we go upstairs.
0: ABC News smashing this story wide open. They do have the recordings and they're playing, but their position is quite clear, and their position is that these 7 guys are the villains. They're the bad guys. They're to be lynched. The anonymous woman who will never be called upon to provide any evidence. ABC News.
2: Jane Doe then asking for his help to identify all of the men, saying she remembered 4 in the bed and more standing around the room. Ingalls seemed to suggest both of their memories may not be accurate.
3: I have racked my brain for this mystery. You know, it's possible that both of us, like, remember this and it's not true.
2: Jane Doe pushed back, saying, no, because I remember looking up and being like, that is too many people.
0: Where's the recording of her? I'm not sure where the recording of her is. The left-wingers at Mediaite have the story. The press needs to tap the brakes before the Cornell 7 becomes Dukler Cross 2.0. Dukler before, which was, you know, the prosecutor Mike Nifong was disbarred, thrown in jail for a couple of minutes, and extraordinary stuff. But here's the and notice that ABC News is not using the recording of her voice. It's apparently a telephone call. They have the recording, but they're only using his voice, and they're protecting her. Right now, here's the thing from the left wingers at Mediaites and the documents. She was already heavily inebriated when she went to the frat party. We know that she went willingly to have sex with one fraternity member and then agreed to a threesome involving another male. When her initial date passed out, one of the guys in the threesome, I guess he's drunk too, she agreed to engage in sex with a second partner and a third male. So I've lost count already. At some point, a text message went out, leading seven males to being in the room. But after she consented to various participants taking ketamine off of their bodies, snorting ketamine, it's old school, and hers of snorting ketamine off of her body, the proposed gang sex, made her uncomfortable. One of the males compelled most of the others to leave. After her reticence with the crowd, she willingly went to another room and engaged in another threesome. Okay. With her original date and a fourth male. Now, I got it. Maybe she's not the Marian kind. I don't know. But that's... you know, this is not what you want to hear about your bride on your wedding day. Hey, you know, I noticed that you're marrying Jane Doe. I'm wondering whether you're aware of, kind of wild college days, I understand, but Special K, you know, ketamine snorted off of the thighs and then a little of this and a little of that. You know, hey, a girl has a couple of drinks. You never know where it's going to go. But that's, so after all this, then she goes to another room for another threesome. And another one now, I'm telling you. I mean, we're going outside. Get the garden hose. Get that powerful spray nozzle here. Because something just happened.
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6: New Hampshire is getting less funding from the federal government to run the Supplemental Nutritional Assistance Program, or SNAP. The federal government used to pay 50% of a state's administrative expenses, leaving states responsible for the other half. Now, states will have to fund 75% of the expenses, which will be around $4.4 million in New Hampshire this year, according to the State Department of Health and Human Services. Next year, the department estimates costs will be around $6 million, and the year after that, nearly $7 million. The department said it is making up the current federal funding shortfall by reallocating money within its operating budget. The state could take on even more costs if it has to start paying for the benefits themselves. For 99.7 WNTK and 1490 98.9 WUVR, I'm Rob Roberts.
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0: to ABC Fake News and Aaron Katursky. Note that they have the audio recording, presumably both sides of a telephone conversation, but they're only playing his voice and not hers. They're defending and protecting her, and I got to say, this is she's not going into the convent, or maybe she will be. Aaron Katursky on ABC on the Cornell 7.
1: She then asked, do you remember how any of these guys walked in?
2: The party was sort of, like, crowded, so people started, like, filling up the balcony just because there was nowhere else to go.
1: Ingalls did not mention that during the incident, he posted to a group on Snapchat a photo of her in bed and an invitation to his fraternity brothers, saying, boys, come whip it out.
0: That's keeping it classy, I think. It's the Ivy League, ABC News.
1: Cornell expelled Ingalls and another student and suspended two others. In this video obtained by ABC News, Cornell police inform one of the suspended students he is unwelcome on campus.
3: Take a look at that. Per the temporary suspension, he is barred from any of the grounds owned, operated, or maintained by Cornell University.
1: All seven fraternity brothers have denied wrongdoing. Ingalls has not responded to Jane Doe's lawsuit, but during Cornell's internal investigation, he said he was too intoxicated to consent and suggested Jane Doe assaulted him.
0: Ah, yes. Well, you know, if both parties are drunk, then the male is the bad guy. Males don't have to consent. Well, you know, there's one other detail there, but...
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5: A double-digit lead for Democrats. I'm Lisa Brady, Fox News. The latest Fox News power rankings have Republicans trailing by 11 points on a generic ballot. But each side has some tighter-than-expected races with eight battlegrounds for Senate and six toss-ups projected to determine control. This is Elon Musk's super PAC reveals where it's spending money.
6: The America PAC spending money to support Republicans in Maine, Michigan, Ohio, and Texas primarily. The largest amount went to Texas. To boost the AG, Ken Paxton in his tight Senate race against the Democrat James Tallarico. It's also spending to boost dozens of House Republican candidates in some reliably red districts as well.
5: Fox Business's Lauren Simonetti. Senate Minority Leader Chuck Schumer wants the Federal Elections Commission to investigate whether ads promoting the Trump agenda and initially funded by the federal government violated campaign laws. The president has said his super PAC MAGA Inc. will now pay for those ads, which the White House has defended as not political since the president is not on the ballot. Overcrowded classrooms and crumbling buildings sending students and others onto the streets in Paris and other French cities on a national day of action after weeks of demonstrations.
7: Tens of thousands of people taking to the streets, demonstrating and calling for equality in French schools. And during many of these protests, there have been some clashes between demonstrators and police, with officers using tear gas at some points to clear the crowd. As many as 5,000 people have been arrested, with the vast majority of them being minors. Nearly 200 have been injured, including one student who had his hand blown off this week.
5: Fox's Jeff Paul in Paris. There's a new Hollywood giant, Skydance-owned Paramount, completing its $81 billion takeover of Warner Brothers Discovery after settling lawsuits. Critics say that merger will cost jobs and consumer choice. 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
14: Breezy and cool afternoon with temperatures hovering around in the 50s despite sunshine. That lighter wind later tonight sets up lows in the 30s and a first frost for some overnight. We eventually get back into the 60s with more sunshine on Wednesday and above 70 on Thursday, ahead of the chance of a passing shower with a front coming through later Thursday and early Friday. From the Stormwatch 9 Weather Center, I'm meteorologist Kevin Skorupa.
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16: Grace Curley.
27: Grace! Tom Shattuck in for Grace Curley. I'm the Howie Card Show Network cheap date, I guess. That's what I am. But I am always thrilled to be here. I love Grace's show. I love Howie's show. I am not succumbing to the Russian pneumonic plague. I'm not doing that. But my family's all sick. Not with the plague, I don't think. But they've all gone down. I can feel it coming close, whatever cold there is. I know that I saw a bunch of you guys over the weekend, Grace listeners and Howie listeners, and in Maine, and a bunch of people just have a cold. Like, it's nailing everybody. But I'm walled off. But we'll see. We'll see what happens here.
28: Russia.
27: Yeah, by the way,
16: the conversation doesn't end.
27: If we get a Russian COVID, like, which, oddly enough, this pneumonic plague was birthed out of another lab that makes plagues, like, right next door. Can we punish somebody for destroying the world, in destroying culture, for like this new century is ruined because we have too many people who can't handle big events and overreacted during COVID and did everything wrong? Can we punish a country Like, I'm a Trump guy. I voted for Trump 3 times. I'm all for him. I would rather beat up less on Canada and more on China. Can we do that? And how about more on Russia if this thing ends up coming over here? There's like 100% fatality rate Russian plague. Can we not have that? I would like to not have that.
0: Did you read how this, what is it, the pneumonic plague, how it escaped?
27: Did it escape with a doctor? No, I don't know.
0: Yeah, it was in a lab, a viral research lab, and somebody dropped and broke a test tube.
27: I thought that was a meme. That's really true.
0: I was listening to the Morning Wire, the Daily Wire's morning podcast, and that's what they said on there. And I'm just thinking to myself, one, why are we still doing this kind of research? Why can't we eat better and stop making vaccines that make viruses stronger? That's all I ask for. And two, it's 2026. Is it too much to ask for unbreakable test tubes? And don't you think that's maybe an inherent solution that comes with an inherent problem?
27: Yeah, the fact that we're using the same instruments that, like, Louis Pasteur used and Marie Curie used. Yeah, we should not be using test tubes. I don't know why we're touching any material anymore. Why isn't it broken down into compounds? Like a math. Why isn't AI just doing this stuff? The only reason, Taylor, I think the AI is not doing it is because AI would probably not decide to spread it around the world. If you're Putin, like, why not? Why not throw this, like, smoke bomb, the flash grenade, boom, and see what happens? The country is not doing well. They're hemorrhaging money and resources. The country's Amazon, which is BlackBerry or whatever it's called over there, is getting nuked by Ukrainians. So the people are mad. They're upset because they're not getting their packages of stevia and everything else that people live off of now. So, like, why not? But somebody has to be punished. But you're totally right. These people are madmen. Isn't that what we learned from the Fauci thing? Is that when Obama, to his credit, said no more doing this biolab crap in the U.S., Fauci and his boys, Francis Collins, and all those guys took it offshore. And they worked with the Chinese, and they never, remember, Fauci would never criticize the Chinese at all, even though the Chinese had lied to us about, like, how the virality of the whole thing. It was a terrible time, and it broke the American, and we're just broken now. We're broken, totally. You mentioned Ben Shapiro, the Morning Wire. You've got all these women at Cornell who have not been raped, and women on the internet saying, oh my goodness, I just said that those guys shouldn't have raped all that lady, and a bunch of Ben Shapiros are yelling at me now. So just because we're not going along with the fantasy that there were gang rape happened, doesn't mean we're Ben Shapiro's. And by the way, why is Ben Shapiro particularly gang rapey? I mean, I don't get it.
0: It's the eyebrows.
27: Oh, yeah, that is a problem. By the way, how does he look so much like Brett, what's her name, who used to be with the Daily Wire? Do you remember her, Brett?
0: No, I don't. I'm sorry.
27: Anyway, he had, like, this identical twin who worked for the Daily Wire, who had a good podcast, actually. She's a fast talker. I like that.
0: Brett Cooper?
27: Brett Cooper, yeah. Yeah. She's gone now, but I like a fast talker. But anyway, look, everybody's broken, and I don't get this. It's funny, because I was walking down, and this is not the show, by the way. The show, I assume you'll tell me when the show starts. Taylor, so, you know, I was walking, before the show, I was walking, and I was kind of like, I listen to podcasts, and I read a whole bunch of stuff, and I try to get some exercise, because I'm fat. And so I'm taking this walk, and I saw, part of my walk goes near the Merrimack River, and there's a lot of really nice houses there. And these are houses where they have trucks come over to decorate them for Halloween and, like, Thanksgiving. These are people doing very well. So I walked past this, and I saw a pride flag in front of the house. One of the new ones, where the pride flag is getting
0: hit by... Got the triangles and the circles?
27: Yeah, it's getting hit by this gay missile or something from the side. Yeah, and so I'm like, I'm near Newburyport, Mass. So this is where I am, right? In like, why does that person need that flag? Like, what is that doing exactly at all? There's nobody around here who has anything just at all. But They think it does. They think it does. They know that there's a Grace Curley show. They know there's a Howie Carr show. They've never listened, but they know, according to them, that it's full of MAGA Nazis, probably. That's it. It's like, and it's nothing could be further from the truth. The world's not evil, but they're convinced it is. And it's the same thing. Like, that person with the pride flag, the house, three houses down from that one, another one on the river, which is probably $2 million, the house, has this thing saying, in this house we believe that diversity is our strength. That thing, you know, that old tired one showing what a good person they are. In this house we believe diversity is our strength. And there is not a non-white person within a mile and a half of here. It's like, you love diversity so much, you moved as far away from it as you possibly could. But it's fine, it's fine. If you want a virtue signal, that's fine. But this idea, the problem is now that they're living in a delusion. So, how are they going to take the idea of the Russian flu? Well, Donald Trump says he's worried about it. He said that yesterday, that he was worried about it. So they have to take the opposite position as Trump. Does that mean they're not going to be worried about it? Does that mean they're going to lose the masks? Because they've been totally performative.
0: I think he's just worried about it because he hasn't thought of a good nickname for it yet.
1: Well, what he likes Putin. Call this one Russian rheumatoid? No, that's not going to work.
27: Oh, commie cough. How about that? Well, that should be the... we should.
0: The commie cough. That's not bad.
27: But then again, the left loves communists now, and especially if they're like Islamo-fascist communists, they love them even more. But anyway, maybe this will confuse the whole thing. But it's such a weird time, and look, this Cornell thing is just so incredible to me that we're past the point of there's no debate anymore. She was now simply just brutally raped for 7 hours by strangers. That is the new narrative. That's it. And so they're all out there at Cornell, dancing around, shouting around, the rape is not okay. These are the same people, by the way, who celebrated during October 7th, the Nova Festival. That rape was fine, by the way. What did you think decolonization was going to look like? That was fine. Now they don't like rape anymore. And so rape is now done because a bunch of white chads, although I'm hearing that the one of the rapists may not have been white. Now, I don't even know how they'll handle that. Remember, it was Joy Reid who said a few weeks ago that I'm going to have to sit with that for a bit when she found out that the holdout juror in the Lindsey Clancy case was a black guy. It's like, oh, man, I'm going to have to sit with that for a bit. It goes against type. You know, the narratives that these delusional people have, they have to be satisfied because if they're not, then they have to have some kind of reckoning and breathe. How do we handle this? But anyway, so now in Cornell, we're doing this thing as if it's a known thing. It's not up for debate anymore at all. And I said last night, and I've been saying it again, there's two things notable about the Cornell thing. One is that she invited multiple men into a room to make love. And that's not even, she's mentioned that. So already there, don't we lose the R in rape at that point? Like, don't we lose a letter? You know, okay, multiple men may come in here and we're going to be having sex. She laid a ground rule saying certain kind of sex she would not have, and they abided. They said, okay. She was so with it that she was worried about the first guy who had mechanical issues, the first guy who, by the way, who asked her if she'd be okay with bringing more horny men in the room, which is an interesting thing for a guy to ask. I'm not a, like, I was never a Casanova or whatever, but I never thought that, you know, that to enhance my romantic experience, I want some aroused naked men in the room.
0: You know what would make this really great? Another guy.
27: Yeah. I would like some more absolutely aroused naked men in this room. I think to me, that is all. And that's bewaring of the naked man is one thing, but saying, I'm not going to be crude. I know this is a family show and a family network, but wouldn't you want a little alone time with her first, maybe? Before you called in reinforcements, I think. That's odd. Okay, that's odd. That's my own thing. I'm old, okay, so I don't get it. I don't get it. When I was young, things were a lot more vanilla, I think, that you would be, I think, fairly thrilled to be in a room with a co-ed, and that was it. Okay, but that's fine. But, so now they do the thing. She wants to hang out at the place even more. She wants to go to the Halloween party. She's thrilled to go to the Halloween party. She can't wait to go back to the place where, by the way, the left is telling us that she was horribly traumatized at. But she wants to go back and party with them more. And we're told, or now they're telling us that, no. It was so terrible that she wanted to go back there, but it was traumatizing as well. I'm missing it. I'm missing something. By the way, when we come back, there's incredible news. There's a case in front of the Supreme Court. And I don't even think I've heard Howie mention this, but maybe he has. They are suing, the energy companies are being sued in Hawaii and Colorado because of environmental damage. So like a strong storm season. So for instance, the nor'easter we had, it's like Massachusetts suing because Plum Island, was reshaped because of the wind, which it kind of was. Because suing the oil companies, energy companies, because climate change caused that nor'easter. That literally is happening now. It's happening, and it's in the Supreme Court, which is not good that this is happening. No bueno. All right. By the way, my name is Tom Shattuck. I'm from the Main Wire. I'm in all week, I think. 844-500-4242. That is the number. 844-500-4242. My name is Tom Shattuck. 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

0: right here from Bubba's Bar and Grill at Newberry Harbor, right across from the town docks. Unfortunately, summer is coming to an end, and the lake is quieting down as school starts up. 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Who has time to cook dinner when a soccer or football game is more important? 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We also have some fun fall pasta dishes to make any fall day feel warm. Don't forget, the bar and the wonderful cocktails they dream up, the apple cider margarita and the fall sangria, are at the top of my list. With all these wonderful fall options, Bubba's is the place to go. Come in and see us here at Bubba's, right on the southern tip of Big Lake Sunapee. And remember what we always say at Bubba's: we're having a lot of fun.
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6: Oh, who's that?
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6: Patrice Rushen? Is that somebody new?
7: No, this Grace likes the kind of disco stuff, so a lot of disco bumpers.
6: The only, that's a whole conversation to have, certainly the disco thing. 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Which brings us to today's poll question. 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All right, Taylor, what is the poll question? What are the results thus far?
7: Today's poll question, which you can vote in at gracecurlyshow.com, is, are you worried about the Russian plague?
6: I am not worried about the Russian plague. No, yet.
7: 86% say no.
6: Good. That's good. Because, by the way, what does it do to worry about something? I think a lot of us at this point, like me, I'm just dead inside already, so I'm ready to go. But, like what are you going to sit around and go in your basement again with your mask again? It was terrible. I had an interesting phenomenon happen. So this was a crazy time. During COVID, I was coaching a softball team, my daughter's softball team. And they all had to have masks on. So I got in trouble with the coaches and after Charlie Parker said that we don't need masks anymore, the coaches were still afraid. He said, we should probably, just out of respect for the other teams in case they're concerned, just still wear them. And these
8: There's
6: girls
8: a lot at stake here.
6: Yeah. Remember what happened to Canada? Yeah. And I can't bleep and believe that we actually all lived through that.
8: You're a loser.
6: Anyway, in some ways, that's absolutely true. But you know what? I didn't. I'm not allowing men to play NCAA teams on women's teams. But here's the thing: is that so the

0: girls in the softball team, their masks were all filthy because they were sucking wind running down to first base. And I was like, we got to stop it. So I got in a fight with the coaches and this thing. Eventually, since I had only known these girls through COVID, funny thing happened. After COVID, after they took the masks off, I had trouble recognizing the girls because I didn't know them because I got too much information. I used to know them just from their eyes. Just a very interesting little thing that happened. So we're going to talk about this incredible delusion that's happening at Cornell. And, oh, I haven't even seen... Sorry about that. Sorry. I'm remiss. We're going to talk about the delusion happening at Cornell and how, like, some kind of people just need to have this. Need to have this. 508 says, Cornell frats pride themselves on inclusion, apparently. Yeah. Apparently they do, and I don't understand that. 347 says it was Gail King who was dumbfounded by the holdout juror. That's right. That's right. Who said she needs to sit with it for a bit. 508 says, Shattuck, glad to see you stop by the thrift store on the way for your outfit today. This is a great sweatshirt. This is a thermal sweatshirt. I don't know where I got it. Probably, my daughter loves the thrift shop, by the way, but this is not the thrift shop thing. This is probably Walmart, because I can afford it. You know,
1: you're a loser.
0: That is, if you look at my clothes, you would say that I have not won in life. That is true. 310 says the Vladimir Fluton. Ooh, that's not bad. Do you get it?
2: Tommy Koff is better.
0: Yeah, Vladimir Fluton. All right, when we get back, I have some incredible Heather McDonald audio for you that's just bleeping beautiful about this delusion going on at Cornell, and some other takes on the media here and how they're handling this. Stay with us.
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10: Breezy and cool afternoon with temperatures hovering around in the 50s despite sunshine. That lighter wind later tonight sets up lows in the 30s and a first frost for some overnight. We eventually get back into the 60s with more sunshine on Wednesday and above 70 on Thursday, ahead of the chance of a passing shower with a front coming through later Thursday and early Friday. From the Stormwatch 9 Weather Center, I'm meteorologist Kevin Skorupa.
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0: So it's the end of civilization as we know it. Obviously, yeah, obviously the Russian flu and the Cornell thing. But I just read an interesting twist on the whole Cornell thing. And we're going to, in a moment, we're going to play Heather McDonald. Talking about this, you know her. She's a writer and author and lecturer. I think she's really, really good. So listen to this. So Cornell 7 frat brother Matthew Ingalls, he's number one. He's guy number one, accusing Jane Doe of raping him, citing that he was too intoxicated to give consent. So listen to this. So here's the theory going around. And this I like. This is great. Because it's the end of the world. I mean, we're done. The civilization is over. The country's over. That's fine. I'm fine. I'm ready for nuclear winter. Fine. But here's my thing. So what happened is, she, of course, was with several men. And so she felt embarrassed because it went around the school. Because she told her sorority mates what happened. And they all called her an S-word. Behind her back, and so the rumors started going around the school about what had happened, that she was with seven guys, right? So she felt embarrassed and horrified, like anybody would, I think, well, especially a woman. She felt embarrassed and horrified that these seven guys, apparently three of whom I believe are gay, but I'm sorry, it's fine, these seven guys were with her or around her while she was, you know. So that's her motive for going after him. She's utterly embarrassed and ashamed. Guy number one, frat bro number one, had performance issues. He went down for the count. He was out. He's embarrassed about that. So he's going after her for that because of a performance issue. So this is all's fair in love and war. Now, it is on. Because that, for a guy, that is a tough one. You know, so now we're just going to litigate everything. If I can't, that where was that? Not that I would have ever needed anything, but when I was 20 years old, and you, if you were underachieving, let's say, I didn't know I could sue the person or accuse them of. I never thought to put it on the other person. In some ways, this generation is just so much better at everything. Okay, so here's Heather McDonald.
11: Donald John Trump incited the erection.
0: By the way, it just shows once again that this world is not a real. We're living in a matrix. The fact that he actually had a campaign ad with him flipping a raw hamburger with cheese on it, and we didn't all stop and say, "Wait a second, are we really in reality here?" But that really happened. That's really a thing that somehow got by his entire staff and him. Okay. Here's Heather McDonald. This is cut three. She's on somebody's podcast. I forgot who it was. But anyway, she says his
3: Kevin
0: name.
3: Kevin Phillips.
0: Kevin Phillips. Okay, says his name at some point. It's funny because it almost sounded like you said Captain Phillips when you said that. And we're going to talk about Somali pirates at some point in today's show. Captain Phillips from Winchester, Massachusetts, by the way, Taylor, from where I'm from, by the way. Okay, let's see if I can take my medication and stay on target for a little bit. This is cut three. This is Heather McDonald explaining exactly the reality on the ground of what happens with women like this.
12: When I look at the most credible statement, which is the one that she signed under penalty of perjury, to the Cornell campus police. She waited 3 weeks before going to them. There is nothing in her statement that suggests that this meant anywhere near the legal definition of rape. She was constantly asked about her level of comfort with what was going on. She set limits herself. Afterwards, we now have this text where she says, again, nothing that happened was criminal or met the definition of rape to somebody that was the first of the guys that she started having this orgiastic bacchanal with. And now she's revising her story, but again, she had the opportunity to correct the statement that was made, written up for her. She made 20 different corrections on it. And nowhere in that statement was there anything that factually supported an allegation of gang rape, because she was sentient and voluntarily making choices throughout the evening.
0: Which they checked in. Like she was saying, they checked in with her to see if things were okay. By the way, where was my orgiastic bacchanal in 1994? Mostly I was in the corner seat of Sullivan's Tap alone drinking PBRs. Missed everything. But she goes on and wraps this up wonderfully. This is cut four.
12: Now, the broader issue, obviously, is what the hell is going on with the culture on college campuses, and why are we so eager to incriminate males and to remove any kind of efficacy and responsibility from females? And that's part of a much broader discourse that grows out of feminism and that supports a phony idea that there's a epidemic of campus rape, which is simply not true. If that were the case, Cabot, if the infamous 1 in 4 statistic, which is that 1 in 4 or maybe 1 in 5 females would be sexually assaulted during their time in campus, we would see, one would hope, a stampede of females to stay away from dangerous schools, to stay out of frats. What we see instead, and study in single sex environments away from these rapists, a 25% instance of a felony assault of rape is unthinkable. The Detroit crime rate for all four felonies is 2.4, not 25% per 100,000, and you would have a demand for safety instead. What you have is females. She drank 10 glasses of alcohol went to two different bars before she even arrived at the frat. She went there under her own volition. Once there, she drank another beer. What's going on is females who are drinking themselves blotto precisely in order to inhibit their sexual inhibitions, to tamp them down, to try and meet males in this extraordinarily grotesque, promiscuous sexual culture that results from our refusing to admit that males and females have very different libidos, have very different responses to casual sex. And yes, after drunken hookup sex, or in this case, drunken orgy sex, females do have regrets, and they translate their regretted experience into rape, but that doesn't make it so.
0: Right, just like frat bro dude number one is transferring his impotence into suggested rape. Why not? But it is absolutely true. Of course, you're going to take the college tour, and somebody's going to say, by the way, in this college, you only have a 1 in 5 chance of being sexually assaulted. Everybody knows it's not true. Now, I will say that if these guys, you know, my wife asked me last week when we first heard about this story, she said, what do you think about these guys? And I said, okay, if this is true that they drugged her without her knowing and look, just abused her for 7 hours, and my feeling was they should be tried and executed. And like straight up, people should be afraid of, there should be a big deterrent around rapists. Now, unfortunately, in Boston, you know, you've had dudes, by the Mass Ave Bridge raping co-eds, jogging co-eds now for 20 years and getting out and parole. And I used to write about it all the time. It's like, what are we doing here? Because these blue states pretend to care about women, but they don't. They don't. They're more worried about bleeping mass incarceration or the wrong demographics, ending up behind bars and convictions. So they broom these things left and right, so you're putting rapists right back on the streets. But I am all for it. You find somebody who did rape, or as Whoopi says, rape, then yeah, you should throw the book at them. And these dudes, I got no problem with you ousting them from college either. You want to dissuade people from taking advantage of a woman who is vulnerable. Even if she was dead sober, a woman who is asking for the romantic hookup with a handful of men is somebody with a deficiency or something bad happening there, and you like to think that somebody somewhere would do the right thing. So that's not good. And I'll say another thing in this young lady's favor. I don't like the fact that everybody's doxed her. And I know that the guys have been doxed, but I don't like the fact that everybody's doxed her and her pictures everywhere and people like, that's gross. Like, even if you're anybody on social media, that's gross. Like, leave the lady alone for bleep's sake. This is ugly. I think at the end of the day, what Heather McDonald is saying, and which is something that we should all say, is anytime you're getting wasted, especially when you're young and horny, is not good. It's not a good situation. And guys are animals and dumb. And I know that they should be better than to know to do things, but they don't. And you, more than ever, I talked to a friend of mine about this the other day. My neighbor, who's a woman, and I went out to watch the Patriots game. I got permission. That's platonic. And we talked about this case, and I said, the lesson here is that if you're a woman, you got to watch yourself, and you need the buddy system. And she said, no, the lesson is that men should learn not to rape. And I said, yeah, no, I know that. That's obviously they should, but they never have. And, there's always been cases, it's a bad situation, but if you have, you know this, it's dangerous out there. I said it on Howie yesterday that I used to live near Cleveland Circle and I'd go by Mary Ann's and there'd be drunk girls on the ground in front of Mary Ann's, and especially during marathon day, there'd just be hordes of drunken co-eds, unconscious. And that's not good. We can't have that. I get it. It's fun. Being young and drinking is great, but it is a dangerous world out there, and there are a lot of bad people and monsters out there, and they're walking among us now because we have progressive politics around here, and we broom a lot of these cases. A lot of DAs want nothing to do with this stuff. We have an attorney general who's an activist, so like this is what we're going to get. So you have no protection but yourself anymore. Especially in blue cities. You've got no protection. We do all sorts of stuff in the name of women, but really we're not doing anything to help women other than push like abortions on them, which is it's not fair. It's not fair. It's not fair, and government is not helping you, and it's certainly not helping these people. And some people are light, like some people are getting it. There's a woman, this is cut one, a young lady on social media who's like starting to see like, oh wait a second. We've also found out today in TMZ is reporting that apparently she wasn't drunk when she got there. She wasn't at the bar she said she was at. But here's just a woman on social media who I think is starting to have a revelation or an epiphany here. This is cut one.
13: I think you are Jane Doe, because I'm Jane Doe.
14: I lied. I'm not Jane Doe.
13: When I first made that video, everything from the story was like, yeah, she was a victim. And now?
14: I'm just going to not follow the case for a while, because it stressed me out. I'm so mad. Why? What? I really hope she was not lying, because that makes every woman who stood up for you look terrible. And it would have meant that you would have ruined 7 other lives, because you were ashamed. I despise that. I'm really hoping she was not lying. But even if she did, at least I can stay here and say I didn't condemn her before we knew, you know.
0: Isn't it refreshing to see that in 2026 somebody can learn something? And somebody can, like, have their mind changed? That's why I like that cut so much. It's so, like, refreshing, because everybody's always obstinate. No, no, no, no, no. 844-500-4242, 844-500-4242. That is the number. My name is Tom Shattuck. 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
20: true,
19: you on.
20: Man.
19: Yes, it is, Congressman.
20: That's
19: absolutely is.
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19: Congressman,
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19: absolutely
20: not
19: is.
20: That is not true.
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20: That is not true.
18: It's all true. 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
26: I mean, there was a comedian, Patton Oswalt, he told me, I think the worst part of the Cosby thing was the hypocrisy. And I disagreed.
27: You disagree with that?
26: Yeah. I thought it was the raping. As my feeling, most rapists are hypocrites. You don't meet many go, I like raping, and I know it's not politically correct, but by God, people go, well, he's not being a hypocrite, and that's the worst part.
0: Comedians in cars drinking coffee with the great Norm Macdonald. That's one of those that I never go past, that I, if I'm scrolling and I run into it. So good. Oh, so good. Why did it take Norm Macdonald dying for him to become the greatest of all time ever comedian? I mean, he was always, I always loved him, but it's like now the world understands. He is so, it's so funny. But, yeah, Cosby's out of jail now. Right? So he got broomed too. Here's another thing that I don't get culturally. Cosby supposedly, allegedly, he was roofing people, which I guess was a thing. I'm sure everybody, every guy listening probably has had dirtbag friends one time or another. There was never a time where we thought we'd drug the girl to be romantic. Like, that. That's not, obviously it's criminal and immoral and horrific. It's also like an unsportsmanlike conduct, isn't it? It's weird. You're going to sedate somebody into, oh, what the hell happened? That happened to the world. So this other thing I want to talk about is the this lawsuit that's hitting the Supreme Court. By the way, the Supreme Court also just struck down a motion to have lobstermen want to... They monitor lobstermen in... it's a federal law that they monitor them to see where they're going so they don't go out of bounds and fish where they're not fishing. Whatever, if you call it fishing. I don't know what a lobsterman that is. And the monitoring will continue even though somebody keeps trying to have them leave them alone. I would love that. Can we just let entrepreneurs do their thing? I don't like the idea that Canadian lobstermen are eating our lunch sometimes, or that Chinese don't seem to care about any regulations or rules. These Chinese fishing boats and lobster boats and all this stuff as well. Can we just, let's take care of the fishermen, okay? We've got an ocean here in Massachusetts, and Maine has a big coast, too. I think a much bigger coast. And let's make that flourishing for Mainers. But the only thing the left wants to do is build, like, wind turbines on them. Ridiculous. More on this and a whole lot more when we get back. This is The Grace Curley Show.

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5: As the period for public comment on the proposed rollback of the roadless rule draws to a close, some conservationists want Congress to do more. The roadless area conservation rule, which dates to 2001, prohibits road construction and timber harvesting in remote areas of national forests across the country. A proposal from the U.S. Department of Agriculture would remove those federal limitations on the allowed uses of roadless areas. Most roadless areas, which total more than 58.5 million acres, are concentrated in the West, but within New England, New Hampshire hosts the largest amount, with about 235,000 acres in the White Mountain National Forest designated as roadless. For News Talk 99.7 FM, WNTK and AM 1490, FM 98.9, WUVR, I'm Rob Roberts.
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7: A drumbeat from the president, Elisa Brady, Fox News, as he tries to rally Republican support 4 weeks to the midterm elections.
8: Tonight, he goes to a Baltimore shipyard to talk about maritime dominance and manufacturing jobs. Now, the president is increasingly framing this choice in November for voters as one between common sense and socialism. Later on this week, he'll head to San Antonio to campaign for Ken Paxton for Senate there.
7: Fox's Jackie Heinrich at the White House. Paxton facing Democrat James Tallarico in one of six Senate races listed as toss-ups, along with Alaska, Iowa, Maine, Michigan, and Ohio in the new Fox News power rankings. Cornell University trustees just announcing that Sally Yates, a former deputy attorney general under President Obama, will lead a review into the school's handling of 2024 rape allegations. There have been demonstrations and vandalism on campus after new revelations in the accuser's recently filed civil lawsuit, prompting the reopening of a criminal probe. A Texas mom is accused of stabbing her husband and her two young children in their home earlier today.
9: A child, female, 3 years of age, suffered stab wounds to the chest, and an infant male, 10 months old, suffered a stab wound to the chest.
7: Northlake, Texas Police Chief Robert Crawford says the husband has head injuries and that police have been called to the home several times this year, mostly for welfare concerns. The mom, 37-year-old Holly Flores, is facing several preliminary charges, including attempted capital murder. Thousands of arrests and hundreds of injuries reported in France as police clash with protesters in Paris and other parts of the country.
10: High schoolers began protesting last month, angry at overcrowding
0: crowded classrooms, run-down buildings, and a lack of teachers. The French government says it's taking action to address their concerns, but organizers argue nothing concrete has been put forward.
7: Fox's Jonathan Savage. Left-wing groups deny allegations of provoking and manipulating students. 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
13: God loves you and has an awesome plan for your life. If you were to die right now, do you know for certain that heaven would be your home? The Bible says the wages of sin is death, but the gift of God is eternal life through Jesus Christ our Lord. Say this with me from your heart and out loud to make heaven your home. Father, I turn from my sin. I receive Jesus Christ as my Savior and my Lord. Fill me with your Holy Spirit. I am yours. 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
17: Breezy and cool afternoon with temperatures hovering around in the 50s despite sunshine. That lighter wind later tonight sets up lows in the 30s and a first frost for some overnight. We eventually get back into the 60s with more sunshine on Wednesday and above 70 on Thursday, ahead of the chance of a passing shower with a front coming through later Thursday and early Friday. From the Stormwatch 9 Weather Center, I'm meteorologist Kevin Skorupa.
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3: Welcome to the Howie Carr Show, back in free America. It's nice to be here. It's nice to be down here in West Palm Beach, Florida. That's why I'm at the iHeart cluster. And it's easy commute, and it's a sunny day. It'll probably be thunderstorms later in the show. You won't hear them, though, in this soundproof studio. Glad to be here. 844-500-4242. It'll be the same as always. I have the call screener up. I have the everything. Everything is all set. And the Rumble cam, I think, is working. And so it's business as usual here, except that it's more pleasant, and I don't have to worry about the state police or Mara Healey imposing new taxes, all that kind of thing. 844-500-4242. And I've been talking a lot and writing about the all the energy surcharges, all the green surcharges on most people's electric bills in Massachusetts, especially if you are National Grid or Eversource, one of the big national companies. The state hits you with all of these ridiculous surcharges, supposedly to save the planet, to save the polar bears, to save the bike lanes, that kind of thing. And they were existential that they had to have these things. We had to do them. To prevent the rising sea level from, sinking Cape Cod and the city of Boston and climate change. And if it's too hot, it must be climate change. If it's too cold, ditto. If there's too much rain, Donald Trump did it. If there's a drought, same. All over again. So we have to have all these new... The only thing that will save the planet is higher taxes, less freedom, and more bureaucracy. That's the Democrat mantra. But now, an election looms. It's 4 weeks from today. And Mara's way ahead. But, I guess she must be somewhat concerned, I guess. Because... One of the surcharges is biting the dust, at least for 3 months. And it is the Solar Massachusetts Renewable Target Program. And I know that, many, many polar bears are very distraught about the end of the Massachusetts Renewable Target Program. For 3 months. It'll save $80 million for the taxpayers of Massachusetts. But again, if you can get rid of one of them, why can't you get rid of them all? What's the problem? What's the difference? 844-500-4242. That's going to be our poll question. What should be the next one that they get rid of? And I've got... You think I've listed enough? Did I list enough, Jared? I had to cut it down to size.
5: I mean, we only have so much room to work with, but yes, I think the selection of ridiculousness is a good one.
3: We have seven. We put on seven. I could have put two more if I'd had room. But I just wanted to leave it at that. But again, we were told that this, it's like the gas tax. The gas tax, it was going to kill polar bears and bike lanes. And then she suddenly changed her mind on that. She bragged publicly about stopping the two natural gas pipelines, and then less than 3 years later, she said, "I never said that." until she was shown the videotape, you know? So, I mean, it's just, there was a great quote from H.L. Mencken that I read this weekend. Again, I've read it before, but it reminded me of this. Climate change, right? The whole aim of practical politics is to keep the populace alarmed and hence clamorous to be led to safety by menacing it with an endless series of hobgoblins, all of them imaginary. So the hobgoblin of climate change was useful. It has been useful for many years. But now we're approaching the election, and a non-hobgoblin would be these incredibly high utility rates. And so they're going to dump that hobgoblin and go with blaming Donald Trump for everything. But, you know, there's an editorial that ran last week in the Wall Street Journal. I may have mentioned it, actually, on the air last week. But it had a list of how much a kilowatt hour of electricity costs in most states. A kilowatt hour of electricity in Massachusetts cost 30.5 cents per hour. 30.5 cents per hour. In Florida, where I am now, it costs 15 cents. Half. Now, I know Mara Healey wants to blame that on Donald Trump, but, you know, last time I checked, Donald Trump was the president in both Massachusetts and Florida, as well as 48 other states. So what's the difference exactly? Well, I don't think we have a revenue decoupling charge in Florida. I don't think we have a net meter recovery surcharge in Florida, among others, many, many others. I was talking to the mailroom manager about this over the weekend, and our place in Florida is a little bigger than our place in Massachusetts. But our place in Massachusetts, even when we're not there in the winter and we have the heat cut way down to, like, I don't know, 63 or degrees, something like that, it still costs, and it's smaller, it still costs more to heat the place in Massachusetts than it does to heat the place in Palm Beach. It's just all hackorama. That's all it is. It's just boondoggle and red tape and nonsense. 844-500-4242. 781 says, the people in blue states are living much less affordably than red states, but the lemmings just keep rewarding the incumbents. Meanwhile, illegal aliens are the ones that can't afford things. You can't make this stuff up. Laughing out loud. Yeah, it's 0781. Now, why are you laughing? What's so funny? 781, I'm now told that the ballot is now a multi-page document. How about saving the trees and throwing all of them out? Just think about all the trees you could save. Well, I mean, the guidebook to the Massachusetts elections runs about 40-50 pages, and half of it at least is question 9, which is chapter 135, the gun control legislations. And I've got some information on that, as I didn't have time to tweet it out today, but I'll be doing something with it in the next day or so about how it seems that the law is going to be selectively enforced. That would be the early lesson here of chapter 135, even before it's fully implemented, because it's so incoherent. They're already giving cops or ex-cops the benefit of the doubt on these things that would get you or me thrown into the local jail indefinitely if we did the same thing somebody's cops did. But they're saying that if a cop does it, it's an admin thing. All I ask is to have any crime I commit be treated like an admin thing. 844-500-4242. 774. I subtracted the surcharges from my bill. They were 200 more than the actual electric use. I'd say that's pretty standard. I think that's the way it is pretty much down the line. The other thing is, so how can you do away with the Massachusetts Renewable Target Program? If it's so existential and it's so necessary to save the planet, how can we do away with it for 3 months? aren't we really rolling the dice? You know, and they just did it just by fiat. You know, it was like she looked at the polls and, you know, she was drooping a little in the overnight, so she decided to get rid of one of the surcharges. And why was it this one? She had 9 to pick from. 9 surcharges to pick from. And she picked this one, the renewable target. Well, we're going to give you a chance to make your decision which one you'd like to see excised next from your utility bill. And again, we didn't add the obvious question of all of them, because that would have won 99-1. 844-500-4242. JD says if lawn signs are anything to go by at this point, Healy will lose. Even Democrat towns have some Minogue signs. I've only seen 1 Healy and 2 Markey signs so far. JD, they always used to say in Boston City Hall, signs don't vote. And, you know, that's true, of course, but at the same time, the people who were saying signs don't vote were trying very hard to make sure they had all the prime corner locations taken care of with a Kevin White sign or one of the other big hack signs in Boston. 844-500-4242. Here's another one. 774. Electric use on a single account for a 3-family, $437. Surcharges, $623. Well, you know, the Ponzo brothers, the Stoneham cops that made $40 million bucks off of mass saves. That's the energy efficiency charge. They should call it the Ponzo brothers charge, so that they can have mansions in ski chalets in New Hampshire, intercoastal waterway, resorts in Florida, a private airplane, all this stuff. They ended up going to the can, but, you know, a year for $40 million bucks, I don't know. 844-500-4242. I'm Howie Carr.
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2: Howie Carr is back.

0: would you? So they get a residential assistance adjustment factor. In other words, it's comped. They're not worrying. They're not cutting their central air, their central heating down. Revenue decoupling charge, whatever the hell that means. Storm fund replenishment factor. The exogenous storm fund factor. I don't know what is an exogenous.
1: Nobody knows what that is.
0: Is that as opposed to an indigenous storm fund factor? And a vegetarian management, or excuse me, a vegetation. A vegetation management factor. Wow. That's a lot of stuff. And how about the restrictive mileage charge working its way through the legislature? Yeah, that's the one they want to have they're concerned that too many people are, that despite all evidence to the contrary, that people are going to switch off from internal combustion engines and go to electric. So they don't know how to charge them, so they're going to charge you by the mileage. And one of the senators who voted for that was Senator Michael Brady, who for a long time didn't have to worry about residential mileage charges because he didn't have a driver's license because he'd driven drunk so many times. I'm Howie Carr.
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9: Breezy and cool afternoon with temperatures hovering around in the 50s despite sunshine. That lighter wind later tonight sets up lows in the 30s and a first frost for some overnight. We eventually get back into the 60s with more sunshine on Wednesday and above 70 on Thursday, ahead of the chance of a passing shower with a front coming through later Thursday and early Friday. From Stormwatch 9 Weather Center, I'm meteorologist Kevin Skorupa.
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0: 844-500-4242. Why not get rid of all the surcharges? Because the working stiffs who pay their electric bills will see how much lower their bills should be, and Healy can't let that happen now, can she? Yeah. No, I... You know, that's the thing. Enough of the fee news. The important thing is, are you able to clip a coffee? I think I am. But it's been really hot in the morning. It's been like 80 degrees plus. The mailroom manager doesn't want to go to the breakers. So we haven't been back to the breakers yet to check it out. But it looks like they've really upgraded the inner patio area. And it's very nice. I'm pretty sure I can still get a coffee once everything. Thanks for asking, though. This is... How could these charges be legal for something so fake that they can't even prove as climate change? It's what a one-party state is.
11: You know, How dare you?
0: This is what it's all about. They don't... You know, I was thinking about it today, and I wrote it in my column for tomorrow. It's like the Biden era has never really ended in Massachusetts. You know, Trump was at least able to, you know, cut the regulations, start cutting the hacks... You know, close the border, you know, start deporting the worst of the worst. You know, he hasn't been perfect, but he's started to get the job done. Nothing has changed in Massachusetts. And so the downward spiral just continues and continues. And the only reason they're worried now is, and again, as far as I can see, Healy is still way ahead. But she doesn't want to take any chances, and her record is so abysmal. It is so pluperfectly dreadful. I saw some poll today recently that they asked this was you know a deep state regime controlled media poll. Can you cite a single accomplishment of Mara Healy? And 50% could not cite anything. And 5% said attacking Donald Trump. So apparently, the old standby of attacking Donald Trump is just not getting the job done. Not when you see these bills. And again, how does she blame Donald Trump when you know you talk to everybody knows people in Florida, not just me, and they'll tell you our electric bills are nothing compared to yours. Or mine, because I have them too. What on earth are these charges paying for? The names mean nothing. What are they paying for? Did you read my column the other day about the Greenfield state legislator? She was making $133,000 a year, and they made her the associate deputy, vice assistant, senior deputy chancellor for $340,000 a year. $340,000 a year. And of course, you have the deputy associate deputy assistant provost chancellor at UMass Dartmouth Law School, John Quinn, who used to be a state rep, retired due to ill health. The voters got sick of him, $292,000 a year. Even Rachel Rollins, the disgraced ex-U.S. attorney and ex-DA, she's not at UMass, but she's at Roxbury Community College for $115,000. I mean, this is what it's paying for. It's just paying for grotesque, extreme hackerama. It's paying for the $227,000 salary for Mara Healey's dumped elderly ex-girlfriend that she put on the SJC. It's paying for the $500,000 that they had to pay for the guy David Lowy, who left his job, and then they gave him a $500,000 job at UMass to fatten up for the three highest years. And then to get open up the job of general counsel for David Lowy, who was married to Jenny Buckingham, who was running Logan Airport when the terrorists got through undetected on 9/11, they had to get rid of the former district attorney of Middlesex County, Jerry Leone, and he got to retire at age 60 with a $200,000 pension. This is what all the money's going for. It's not going to improve anything. Are you seeing fewer potholes? There's a Prop 2.5 override, most likely on your town, your next town ballot, because there's no money left, because they've put all the illegal aliens up in welfare hotels, and all the hacks are making now $500,000 to $250,000 to $500,000. That's what it's going for. 844-500-4242. This is just. I just got a letter from Eversource saying they're going to be putting a smart meter on my house. If I decline, I will be charged $40 a month extra meter fee. It's, you know, it's like they're giving you a choice, you know, like in Tennessee, between the lethal injection or the firing squad. What choice do you have? You're getting screwed one way or the other. Someone else says, good luck getting jurors in the Farwell case. Who would want to be a juror nowadays? Yeah, the Farwell case, Matthew Farwell, who's charged with killing his pregnant ex-girlfriend. He's a cop. And, who would want to do that? There's another one about the smart meters. Howie, in addition to the electrical charges, Eversource told me they're going to be putting me on a smart meter. I didn't ask for it. I don't want it. I don't have a choice. Yeah. Limerick guy says, I wonder how much they pay the moon bats who come up with all the names for these surcharges. They have all these people that are in these energy offices that just go to meetings and write papers. I mean, none of them have ever drilled an oil well or fracked some geological formations to get some natural gas. None of them have ever worked in a coal mine. What do they do? They do nothing. They just sit there. Look at how many federal bureaucrats has Trump fired now? I guess it's close to $500,000, I think. Has anybody noticed the slightest change in federal services? They're still dreadful, but there's 500,000 fewer people delivering the dreadful services. JD, you're next with Howie Carr. Go ahead, JD.
11: Hey, Howie. I know you and the morning guy have both been mentioning numerous times how Mike Minogue needs to be more aggressive in his campaigning. And there's so much cannon fodder with how horrible Mara Healey is. And I just don't understand. If Mike Minogue really wants to be governor of Massachusetts, he's got deep pockets.
0: Yes.
11: He needs to bring some ad campaigns in, like that guy in L.A. who was running.
0: Yeah, I talked to John Deaton last week when he was in. I said I talked to Minogue, and he said that you would try to find those guys. And Deaton said they'd never gotten back to him. But, you know, did you see how much Minogue spent last month on his campaign? It was amazing. $6 million, J.D. What, for what? What did he get?
11: I'm sorry.
0: I don't know. And this guy Hilton, Hilton was 20 points behind like 10 days ago, 2 weeks ago. He's the English guy. You've seen him on Fox, the bald guy. He's bald like Minogue. It's a thing now, I guess, in politics, both parties. But he's English. He's a very smart guy, and he's running against Becerra, who's just this disgraceful Biden hack. And they had a debate last week, and again, Becerra was up by 20 points. He thought he was rolling in. It's a one-party state like Massachusetts. And he did such a disastrous job that they took a poll after the debate. His lead is down to 6 points. But he Hilton knew what he was doing. He went for his throat. He went for Becerra's throat. And I don't know if, I hope I'm wrong, but I don't know if Minogue is capable of doing that, what Hilton did. And Hilton is putting out these things every day, just ripping him. I'll let me play one. Now, you think you probably watch Minogue, and he's at the Dunkin' Donuts, and we're having a good time, and Massachusetts is ready for a change, and he's walking around and whistling, and old people are giving him a thumbs up and all that. I think okay, that's fine. That's fine. You can have a nice side. You can be Mr. Nice Guy. But you also have got to hit hard. This is Steve Hilton. Because Becerra, after he got smoked the other night in the, I think it was a CNN debate, he pulled out of the LA Times debate this week. And so Becerra just let him, Hilton let Becerra have it. Cut three.
12: So we've just heard that Becerra has pulled out of the LA Times debate that is scheduled for tomorrow. Pulled out of the LA Times debate. He promised that there would be debates, plural. There was one last week. Now, I wonder why he pulled out of this one. Do you think it could have anything to do with this new poll that showed that the massive majority of people who watched the debate decided that I'm the best choice for governor? It is totally pathetic that this guy won't debate, won't do any interviews, won't do anything. He is taking you for granted, and it is completely outrageous.
0: And I like to see some fire like that from Minogue. And here's Becerra, and this is a flat out lie. His father, I don't know where his mother was born, but his father was born in California. They have the birth certificate. Here he is in the debate, the CNN debate, lying about it. Cut two.
13: He would damage our state even further, make it harder for working families. He'd make it tough for folks like my parents who came to this country with $12 and they settled in California. They were able to build the California dream, but they had to work hard. They needed to make sure that the government was there with them. If you start cutting taxes, and Steve Hilton's plan actually goes beyond just the $150,000.
0: He lied. His father was born in California. He didn't come to California. And by the way, Steve Hilton says they have the highest income tax rate in the country, higher than even Massachusetts, the millionaire's tax. It's like 13%, I think, if in the max, the highest. It's graduated income tax. 13%. Think about that. And they wonder why they can't get the top quality athletes. I think I'm gonna sign up with a Florida team or a Texas team or a Tennessee team. And so he says. So Hilton says, if you make under $150,000 a year for your household, you shouldn't be paying any taxes. And Becerra is making the claim that that will be bad for working people, not to have to pay taxes. I mean, who are they kidding? Who are they kidding? Well, they're kidding the Democrats. They're kidding they're kidding the people who listen to National Panhandler Radio. They're kidding the people who watch ABC Evening News. That's who they're kidding. But they're not kidding anybody that's got a functioning brain. 844-500-4242. I'm Howie Carr.
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25: Howie Carr is back.
0: Dave, you're next with Howie Carr. Go ahead, Dave.
11: You know, Howie, Hilton being within 5 points of Becerra, and Tafoya is within the margin of error in Minnesota. Both of those states are always lumped together in a category with Massachusetts, deep blue states. I would argue that Healy is the weakest of all three, and that Minogue had it teed up, and that if he loses it, it won't be because she won it, but because he lost it for not doing exactly what you're doing today on your show. Thanks, Howie.
0: Thanks, Dave. I mean, people are, they're disappointed that these ads aren't better, that he's not taking it to her, you know? 774. How about this? If Minogue won't get tough and go for the jugular in this campaign to save Massachusetts, we won't keep promoting him on social media and in our neighborhoods and workplaces. Well, if you don't do that, then she wins. I mean, if you don't fight back, they win. I mean, but I understand what you're saying, 774. He must be ruthless. The people really do want that. They really do respond positively to hard-hitting facts. It is. It's facts. 781, Mike Minogue's newest ad is a little better, but he really needs to step it up. So much to use against her. How he spent $6 million is beyond me. That's in 1 month. That's $200,000 a day he spent in the month of September. What did he get for that? What did he get for the $6 million? I tell you, you know who got the money? His consultants got 15% of that. So they're laughing all the way to the bank. What do they care? 844-500-4242. His ads, 781 continues. His ads seem like a half-hearted effort. Does he even really want to win? I think he just thinks that this is the way to win. People are telling him this, and he's never been in a campaign before, and I don't think his political instincts are that good. 508 says Minogue should copy Hilton in California. If I were getting him ready for his debate against Mara, I would just have him watch that and take notes, and I would have people critiquing him, and someone has to prep him and be Mara Healy and, you know, can get him ready for Trump and all this stuff. It's just not good the way he's campaigned. I mean, he's gotten a little better, but it's still basically Casper Milquetoast time, you know? You can't run that it's morning in America when, like, Reagan did in 84, because it's not morning in Massachusetts. And number two, you're not the incumbent. You're the challenger, and you're running against the worst governor in Massachusetts history, and that includes Charlie Baker, who is, it's hard to imagine a worse governor than Charlie Baker, or it used to be until 2023. Colleen, you're next with Howie Carr. Go ahead, Colleen.
2: Hey, Howie. Listen, I just have one comment, and I know we're sort of past the time period, but I didn't vote for Minogue. I certainly wouldn't vote for Healy. But I voted for Schwarzley because he was the only one that said substantial things about Healy where she completely was screwing the public over. And yeah. Minogue just seemed to have these commercials that were like, well, somebody's got to do it. Somebody. I guess I'm the somebody. I was so tired of listening to that commercial. I wanted to scream.
0: No, I agree. I agree. He's just trying to be a nice guy. But, you know, this is not a nice guy here, at least not in Massachusetts. It's because the state is in a tailspin. Steve, you're next with Howie Carr. Go ahead, Steve.
3: All the points that everyone is making about his failure to be more aggressive, it's too obvious. It's got to be obvious to him that he could gain great mileage if he became more of an attack dog. However, that could elicit a far more aggressive response from Mara. So and I haven't done my homework yet. I intended to do some research before I called. I didn't get a chance. Possible that there is something she's got on him, that if he got very aggressive, he could be exposed.
0: Nah, all she's got on him are these lawsuits. But he's a businessman. Businessman
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8: A revival of interest in nuclear power has provided a moment of unusual alignment between New Hampshire and its neighbors. At a nuclear policy summit held at the University of Massachusetts Lowell last week, enthusiasm for new nuclear energy was shared by all six New England governors. While the motivation behind that enthusiasm is as varied as the personalities of each state, speakers agreed that collaboration will be required to realize the nuclear build-out they desire. Wednesday's speakers also identified a series of barriers to further nuclear development in New England, such as the significant cost of constructing nuclear power plants. 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
9: A debate over ads, not over yet for the president. I'm Lisa Brady, Fox News. Even though President Trump says his super PAC, MAGA Inc., will now pay for campaign-style ads highlighting accomplishments, the top Senate Democrat is still reporting him.
19: The ads were initially paid for by the federal government, and the White House defended the expense, calling the messages public service announcements and not political, since President Trump is not on the ballot. But Senate Democratic Leader Chuck Schumer says he is still calling on the Federal Elections Commission to investigate whether those ads violated federal campaign laws.
9: Fox's Jared Halpern at the White House. President Trump heading to Maryland to focus on manufacturing jobs and maritime dominance at a Baltimore shipyard as he continues a month of rallies across the country ahead of the midterms, a day after facing criticism in California for comments about Iran during a rally in Nebraska.
26: The president has repeatedly justified his actions taking out the regime's nuclear ability.
27: They could take out a city. Let them take out Los Angeles. Let them take out San Diego.
26: LA Mayor Karen Bass posting, the president of the United States suggested that a foreign government attack Los Angeles. His statements against our city are dangerous and could potentially compromise our safety. The role of a president is to protect the country, not to actively threaten it and encourage attacks on American lives. The White House rapid response team responded saying, quote, no, he didn't, you buffoons. He was saying the U.S. is fighting to stop Iran from having the ability to take out LA and San Diego with a nuclear weapon, and they would if they had the chance.
9: Fox's Jackie Heinrich at the White House. Prosecutors in L.A. are seeking a $100 million bail for a couple facing child abuse charges accused of running a surrogacy scheme out of what investigators call a house of horrors, where nannies subjected children to daily beatings. 15 children were removed from the home last year following an abuse allegation. 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
28: Breezy and cool afternoon with temperatures hovering around in the 50s despite sunshine. That lighter wind later tonight sets up lows in the 30s and a first frost for some overnight. We eventually get back into the 60s with more sunshine on Wednesday and above 70 on Thursday, ahead of the chance of a passing shower with a front coming through later Thursday and early Friday. From the Stormwatch 9 Weather Center, I'm meteorologist Kevin Skorupa.
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0: Welcome to the Howie Carr Show, 844-500-4242. couple of weeks ago, Elizabeth Dion was in the studio. She's the Republican candidate for Treasurer and Receiver General of the Commonwealth, a sort of an office that has an immense amount of power, but a lot of people aren't familiar with it. It controls all kinds of facets of the state government, the lottery, booze, weed, pensions, the pension system. But one of the things it also controls is unclaimed property. And at the very end of the interview with Elizabeth Dion, she said, you want to take a look at the unclaimed property division. There's a guy that I've met who's worked on this in various states, and he says that the Commonwealth of Massachusetts, the incumbent treasurer, Deb Goldberg, is hiding at least $450 million in unclaimed money. And I said, Elizabeth, can you send me that documentation? I'm very interested in this. A half a billion, at least, in money that's just sitting there, and people don't know that it's out there. It's not like they can go to that website. It's not on the unclaimed property list where you can find out your kid has an unclaimed gift certificate of $32 or something like that. This is $450 million. So she sent it to me, and I called Ron Lizzie. He's from Connecticut. He's like a watchdog in these unclaimed properties, and he's done a lot of research on it. And the Herald just posted a story on it. It's the lead story. Tim Dunn did it. I passed it off to him. Watchdog, Mass Treasurer's Office hiding $450 million in unclaimed property. And this is how they're floating the budget with, you know, all these amazing, these incredible, wasteful expenses, all the hacks and the girlfriends and the state reps and the illegal aliens. They've got $450 million of our money that should be given back to the taxpayers. With us now is Ron Lizzie to discuss this and how you can go about finding it and how the hell this has happened and who they're hiding the money from. Ron Lizzie, thanks for being with us here on the Howie Carr Show.
1: Thanks for having me.
0: So where did you come up with the $450 million figure that there? And again, we talked about it this morning. I think you're right. The verb is hiding. She's hiding this money from the taxpayers, from the citizens of Massachusetts, isn't she?
1: Yes, that's right. And actually, it was Greta Yochum of the Springfield Republican and Mass Live that came up with the total. What happened was last year I requested unclaimed property data from the Massachusetts Treasury, and they gave me 19 million records. And I shared that information with Greta. She requested it also, and she did some analysis and discovered in her discussions with Treasury that they're hiding $450 million.
0: And you know, some of this money, I'm just looking at this story that Tim Dunn just filed, like $300,000 owed to Boston Medical Center. Why wouldn't they just call Boston Medical Center and tell them, hey, you know, you guys, it's always tough running a hospital, a public hospital. Why don't we got $300,000 for you? Why don't they call them and tell them this?
1: That's a great question. I think the answer is the state would rather keep the money.
0: but Ron, I know this is a rhetorical statement. It's not their money.
1: That's true. It's not their money. But you know, when you think about unclaimed property, states treat it like revenue, as Massachusetts does. And if you think about it, it's the ideal form of revenue. If you tax people, they complain. If
0: Right.
1: you take their money without their knowledge, there can be no complaints. If they figure out that the state has their money, they get paid and patted on the head and they go away. But if they don't figure it out, they've been robbed. But they don't know that. So that way, everyone is kept quiet, mostly, and the state is ecstatic because it has a cash cow.
0: Well, like here you said MIT and Boston University each have hundreds of thousands of dollars in unclaimed money. I don't know about MIT, but BU has been struggling a little bit lately. You know, I mean, they could definitely use the money. But you told me about it. You told me about an abused animal shelter today. I mean, that's what I, you know, this is the kind of stuff that people can relate to. Tell us about the abused animal shelter.
1: Well, there is a farm in Mendon that takes care of abused farm animals, and they appear to have $11,000. So I notified them, and they're going to file claims. But the properties were listed under their current address, so I see no reason why the state couldn't have returned their money automatically. Now, I want to mention, BU is an interesting case because, if I'm not mistaken, that's Treasurer Goldberg's alma mater. And they have, by my count, $400,000 in unclaimed money. So she ought to help out her alma mater, I think.
0: It's also AOC's alma mater, you know, and Howard Stern's alma mater. There are a lot of famous people went to BU. And...
1: Yeah.
0: some of these big liberal institutions like WGBH, you know, the National Panhandler Radio, the public radio in Boston, they're owed thousands of dollars, right?
1: Yes, I would. GBH is owed tens of thousands, and I think that 24,000 is hidden.
0: Hidden. Well, now, suppose, like, okay, you know, I've gotten money from my kids, and I found, when this thing first started back in the 70s, I found money for my parents, who are now deceased. I found money for me. So I found for three generations. But, when I started talking to you, is there a chance that there may be some money that was owed to my now deceased parents that's still, you know, that Deb Goldberg is still sitting on?
1: Sure, because if you took the advice of the Massachusetts Treasury and just went to the website, findmassmoney.gov, and typed in your name or their names, and maybe you didn't see anything because the money is hidden.
0: Right.
1: According to the Treasury, you have to call them to do a complete search. But that's ridiculous. The whole point of having a website is so that you can search and claim 24/7 and you don't have to talk to a human being, which costs the state money.
0: So in other words, then, like, the last time I checked was a couple of years ago, and I found like $78 for an unused gift cards for my kids, right? But you're saying that there could be $1,000 left over from my mother's income tax return in 1973 that's not on the list.
1: That's
0: why
1: right.
0: Why wouldn't that have been on the list, you know, 30 years ago when Bob Crane was, or 40 years ago when Bob Crane was the governor, was the treasurer, excuse me?
1: Well, actually, the internet came into being. I don't know how this was handled in Massachusetts. I know in Connecticut, we used to publish lists in local newspapers.
0: Right. They did it. That's what they did here, too. Yeah.
1: Okay, so
0: it would be the Globe would get it first, and then the Herald, and then the next 6 months later, the Herald would get it first, and then the Globe. Yeah.
1: Right. So in the days before websites, perhaps that would have been published in the local newspaper. But nowadays, you know, they don't do that. Most states have stopped doing that. And so they use the website, which is much more convenient, doesn't cost as much, and they should not be hiding any properties. Now,
0: right.
1: what the Treasury has said is that they are hiding properties that have no addresses because they want to avoid confusion over
0: BU properties has no address.
1: Common names. Yeah, right. Yeah, their excuse is, well, if you have a property that belongs to John Smith and there's no address, then, you know, umpteen people named John Smith will claim it. But that's nonsense, because obviously plenty of people have unique names, but regardless, there's no excuse for hiding anything when your job is to return the money.
0: So if I wanted to say I think my parents died without cashing all of their state income tax returns from the 1970s, I could call up, and then they would run this for me. I mean, it seems terribly inefficient, for among other things, doesn't it?
1: Absolutely, but that's what they say. To do a complete search, you have to call them.
0: Oh boy, and you know, there are people who are called inheritance finders, and they get some of these lists. I guess they buy the lists in some states, right? They in maybe Massachusetts, and they get these lists, and then they go out and they try to find the people who are owed the money. So if you can get it, if they get back, like, they get 10% or 50, I don't know what they get, but they get a certain percentage of the money. But it seems like it's a good deal, because if they find you $100,000 and they take 10%, that's $90,000 you didn't have before, right? But you know. But you shouldn't have to have inheritance finders if the state has control of it and has a website. Why are they only putting, I don't know, 90? So they have $3 billion on the website, right? And you're saying it could be as high as $5 billion that they actually have.
1: Right. This is actually kind of interesting. The Treasury has been lying about how much money they have. They have been saying for 8 years that they have $3.4 billion. Now, the amount of money isn't constant. It increases all the time. And Massachusetts is only returning a little less than 50% of the money it collects. Now, on their website, they say in the past 5 years, they returned $1 billion. So that means in the past 5 years, the total should have gone up by $1 billion. So they should have well over $4 billion at this point, and it could be close to $5 billion. But the bottom line is they're lying about how much they have. It's ridiculous.
0: Hey, you know, the thing is, people are saying, well, they're collecting the interest and the float and all that. But you made the point, and I think you're right, now that I look at this and all the statements. They just take the money and they just throw it into the general fund. I mean, this is like the IOUs in the Social Security program. They have $3 to $5 billion in IOUs to the people of the state of Massachusetts. But there is no money in a pot, in a locked box, is there?
1: No, there isn't. My understanding is that most of the money goes into the general fund or the rainy day fund. So it's being used by the state. So like you say, there is no pot of money sitting around collecting dust. And that's important, because that means that the state has a disincentive to return money.
0: Right. Right. They're already running short of money.
1: Expenditures.
0: Yeah, even though they have the highest budget in state history, $70 billion, they're running short on money because they have so much waste, fraud, and abuse going on. So this would be another huge hit to the state budget if suddenly they had to pay down an extra $1 billion to people. It's the same reason they didn't want to put an income tax cut on the ballot, or have a gas tax suspension. They claim they don't have the money. This is just really amazing. So you've talked to Elizabeth Dion. Now she says she's going to just put everything on the website if she's elected governor. That seems like the logical, the honest thing to do, the decent thing to do.
1: Right. Right. I think this is really not a left or right issue. This is an issue of ethics. You know, if I find your wallet, I give it back to you. The law requires me to do that, but it's also the ethical thing to do, and that's what the state needs to do here. It needs to act ethically. And one important point I want to make is, some people have the misconception that taxpayers are paying to return unclaimed money. That is not true. The program is self-funding, and it costs taxpayers nothing. The program makes money for the state. Like I say, it's a cash cow. If you ended the program, taxes would have to be raised to make up for the loss in revenue.
0: Mm-hmm.
1: So for people who are thinking, well, I don't want my tax money to pay to, you know, return money to people who forgot about it or misplaced it. No, that's not happening at all.
0: Yeah. And it's money that's owed. I mean, you know, if your parents died without getting some money to you, that's your money. That's not Mara Healey's money to give away to her girlfriend. You know, but that's what they're using it for. Ron, Lizzie, we really appreciate you being with us, and keep us informed, me and Tim Dunn, and Elizabeth Dion, if you get any response here from this. We gotta do something about this. This would be great. Thank you very much, Ron, Lizzie. Let's talk about gold and silver for a second. The reality is gold and silver have soared over the years, and the factors that drive it are attributed to the negative pressure on the dollar and central bank buying. Let's face it, we all know that there is nothing positive that is going to come out of an over $40 trillion deficit. What gives me peace of mind is knowing that I have gold and silver to protect myself during these precarious times. 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

0: 888-444-2948. 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I'm Howie Carr.
1: Howie Carr will return.
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3: 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Don't forget, the bar and the wonderful cocktails they dream up, the apple cider margarita and the fall sangria, are at the top of my list. 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Come in and see us here at Bubba's, right on the southern tip of Big Lake Sunapee. 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
0: 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Jared, what's the poll question? What are the results thus far?
10: Today's poll question, which you can vote in at HowieCarshow.com, is now that Maura Healey has temporarily ended the renewable energy charge on utility bills, which phony baloney boondoggle would you like to see eliminated next? Transition charge, transmission charge, net meter recovery surcharge, revenue decoupling charge, distributed solar charge, energy efficiency charge, or electric vehicle program?
0: Energy efficiency charge. I don't know if it's just mass saves, but it includes mass saves at the very least. I'm for getting rid of mass saves.
10: That is at 8.

0: 5% in the lead at 55%, the electric vehicle program. 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Transmission charge is at 10%, third place. 6% for transition charge and net meter recovery surcharge. 3% for the revenue decoupling charge.
1: All right. 844-500-4242. 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We'll take some calls. What do you think of this? 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I'm Howie Carr.
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4: 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SLF PAC is responsible for the content of this ad.
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14: Breezy and cool afternoon with temperatures hovering around in the 50s despite sunshine. That lighter wind later tonight sets up lows in the 30s and a first frost for some overnight. We eventually get back into the 60s with more sunshine on Wednesday and above 70 on Thursday, ahead of the chance of a passing shower with a front coming through later Thursday and early Friday. From Stormwatch 9 Weather Center, I'm meteorologist Kevin Skorupa.
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1: 844-500-4242. Talking about this, the state holding on to all this money. 508 says, isn't this another form of escheatage, like the returnable bottles and cans? I probably spelled it wrong, but what a great word. Yeah, you spelled it a cheatment. It's called escheatage. E-S-C-H-E-A-T. Cheat is the key part. A-G-E. And that's a medieval concept. And the medieval concept is that, you know, if anything that doesn't belong to either a specific peasant or free man or yeoman or whatever, or the earl, anything that's found belongs to the earl or the duke or whatever you want to call him. And it's like the bottles and cans. If you don't return the bottles and cans to get your nickels and dimes back, then the state grabs the money. It's escheatage. Or, you know, another example is that 603 says landlords have to keep security deposits in escrow, yet the state can just IOU, and you only get it back if you can prove it. Yeah, exactly. It's the same with lawyers. And lawyers have to set up these things called the IOLTA accounts. These are trust accounts. So, you know, if they get a, if you get a settlement you sell property or something, or you get a settlement on a, you know, you broke your ankle because of someone's negligence, and you get $50,000. The lawyer gets the $50,000, but he has to put the money in an account to make sure you get it. Lawyers are always getting into trouble for dipping into screwing up the IOLTA accounts. That's one of the complaints against Kevin Reddington right now. It's not big money or anything. But it's always a complaint that they're getting. But again, it's so ironic that you know, a lawyer or a landlord can get jammed up pretty good for doing this, for short money in many cases, and yet the state can sit on billions of dollars and nothing happens. 617, I tried to recover a few hundred bucks maybe 20 years ago. I couldn't prove I lived at the address at the time, so I was bleep out of luck. They won't give me my money, and it would cost me more to not get it than to get it. Why don't they just send it back like a tax refund? Well, that's just it. I mean, the woman who did a story for the Springfield newspaper, the Republican, She was quoting Litzy as saying that in Maine they decided that they're going to automatically be returning $10.5 million of unclaimed property by sending out 34,000 checks of between $10,000 and $5,000. Now Massachusetts has five times the population of Maine. So if the automatic payments like those announced in Maine were made in Massachusetts in proportion to the population, there would be 170,000 checks totaling $52.5 million. But see, they don't want to do that because they want to keep the money. They don't want to give the money back to you. 508, I called my town there at my town hall, there were tons of entities for the town. Yeah, the, another one that they said it to was Holyoke. Holyoke had the guy, the new treasurer started looking into it. He said, "I couldn't believe how much money they owed us. He said, "I'm telling all my friends, my family. I'm saying you better start looking around because there's all this money." 844-500-4242. Same as unclaimed lottery winnings. I don't think they really know who won the lottery. You know, I mean, that's why you only have a year to claim it. You gotta claim it within a year because they don't really know who holds the ticket. I don't think. Eric, you're next with Howie Carr. Go ahead, Eric.
15: Hi, I'm calling because back, if you remember 9/11, the United Way and the Red Cross sat on money to collect interest, and I after I hear you, I think that's what the state's doing. And it's going to some, if not political bigwigs, some insider deadbeats, put it that way.
1: Well,
15: I
1: think they're just grabbing the money, and they're like alcoholics with booze. I mean, you know, one tax is too many, and a thousand aren't enough. They just go through the money. They just spend it wildly. They said there was one chance here of a there was one case where, you remember the Pan Am flight that went down? They raised money for a kid that was left as an orphan after they raised a lot of money with all the friends and business associates of the victim. They raised the money for his son, and then they just lost count of the money, and it was just sitting there for 20 plus years, and finally the guy got it. I don't know that anyone's been stealing the money per se. It's just that the state steals the money, you know. That's just the way it is. But that's the way the state operates. The state operates like a mafia. You know, that's the old saying about how does the mafia handle business? And some witness at a congressional committee said, well, their theory is what's theirs is theirs, and what's yours is theirs. And that's all these states. This is the way they operated. And, you know, he's been running them down slowly but surely, Ron Litzy. But it's, it's difficult. And the greedier the state is, the more likely they're going to try to hang on. Jack, you're next with Howie Carr. Go ahead, Jack.
16: Howie, I'm an older man. I live in East Boston. I want to talk about the bottle bill. The bottle bill was started as a steal. The reason for doing it was littering. Now, you know what, Howie? No one really litters anymore. They have a conscience. My recycle bin in East Boston is bigger than some small cars. The bottle bill should be stopped. We'll all recycle our cans. It is a money grab. And you know what, Howie? I'll bet you within 5 years they're going to go up to 10 cents. I know
1: they've been trying it. They've tried it before, Jack. It's only, you're right. It's only a matter of time until they succeed.
16: Howie,
1: just like they raise
16: people.
1: The tolls on the bike.
16: Yes, and I know people who have money and people who don't have money, and I see their cans in their trash or recycle. I said, "What are you doing? You're giving the state 5 cents. I'm not giving this governor one extra nickel."
1: That's the way I feel too, Jack. I wouldn't give any governor an extra nickel, but this one of all. I mean, this is the one. I mean, this is the ultimate time to get this billion, $500 million or $1.5 billion back to the people of Massachusetts to stop her from spending it. I mean, she's already spent it. She's just going to have to dig in and find it somewhere else. But this is ridiculous that they're. I mean, think about that. I could theoretically. The last time I did it, I found I think $78 worth of uncashed, basically gift cards for my kids. But suppose there's another $1,000 out there from various places, and they just don't have it listed. Well, what's the point? How is that fair? Thanks for the call, Jack. Paul, you're next with Howie Carr. Go ahead, Paul.
17: Hey, good afternoon, Howie. Hey, so my niece graduated from Gloucester High,
15: got a chance of scholarship to UMass Boston. Was in school for a year before she and her brother became orphans. About 2 years later, found out that there was a $50,000 life insurance policy associated with their mother. And because my niece had moved to school, they couldn't give, I guess the insurance company didn't know how to get a hold of her. For the last 2 years, I've been calling Massachusetts Recovery to try to get the 50 grand for it. And finally got the it released from the insurance company, but Massachusetts sitting on it until they have, I guess, 6 months or a year or whatever since you contact them to give it. Here, two kids could really use the money. And Matt, and I called up and told them this exact thing, and they're sitting on these orphans' money. Love Massachusetts. It's run so well.
1: They're taking money. They're taking money from abused farm animals and orphans, Paul.
15: Hey, to set up
1: foreign freeloader flop houses for Haitians. This is ridiculous. Thanks for the call. 844-500-4242. Let's see. I'm just looking to see the story about the kid. Let's see here. In Holyoke, the city, this was the story last year in the Springfield Republican Mass Live. In Holyoke, the city is owed about $30,000. Some of it has been in the state's lost property system for more than a decade. Springfield has $40,000. Okay, here's one. This is a guy who's who checks for the state. In another case, he came across $50,000 in an abandoned Bank of America account. He tracked down the owner. Quote, it turned out the money was raised for the child of someone who was killed in the Pan Am 103 bombing. That's 1988. Friends of a man who died in the 1988 terrorist attack raised money for his young son, but somehow it had gotten lost. Steele was able to get it to the family. One of the largest amounts listed to a group in Hamden County, again, this is the Springfield story, was a Bank of America check for $117,337 to, quote, West Springfield parent teacher. West Springfield parent teacher. The lost check was reported to the state in 2021. Attempts to reach PTO organizations and schools were not successful. It's just weird. Wisconsin has returned millions in unclaimed property to people without them ever having to search the state's online portal or fill out a claim form. That's because Wisconsin, the Badger State, started a program in 2015 that cross-references the information for unclaimed property under $2,000 with other data. So they can run you down if you didn't pay a toll on the Mass Pike. But they can't run down if they owe you $5,000 or $50,000. 844-500-4242. Justin, you're next with Howie Carr. Go ahead, Justin.
17: Howie, back to the topic of the bottle bill there. As somebody who's been pretty much a lifelong salvager slash trash picker since I was a little kid, back 30, 40 years ago, that was how we all made money. We went around with a trash bag, a shopping carriage, and we found as many bottles as we could, and that sticks to this day. I keep a roll of trash bags in my truck. You'd crap if you saw the amount of cans you find in certain areas where they leave them out there. So right. If they got rid of the bottle bill, you would have twice the amount of litter. Granted, like you were saying earlier, a lot of people have a conscience. They don't litter and they recycle more, but there's a lot of cans that people don't see that do not get recycled, and I see them on a regular basis. I know of a lot of spots where I can go after hours with a couple trash bags, and I can fill 55-gallon drumliner bags of nothing but returnables. And I guarantee you, if they did extend the bottle bill to all the non-carbonated beverages, these people that don't save the carbonated ones now still wouldn't save the other ones, and it would open right. The door for a lot of other people that need the extra money, and you'd be surprised how many people you would see out there going around picking them up, and they would be making extra money off of it, and it would save the state.
1: But Justin, the vast majority of that extra money, if they ever put a deposit on non-carbonated drinks, would go to the state, to the hacks, wouldn't it?
17: Was the same thing as they do with hunting and fishing licenses and allocate that money solely to conservation stuff, because if they claim that the bill is supposed to stop littering, then fine. Every nickel that you guys get worth of deposits that you don't that you don't give back, put it in the conservation funds for land trusts or for fishing resources and stuff like that, rather than going in some hack's pocket. Granted, we can't necessarily trust them that they'll keep the books straight, but at least give it a shot, because if every single bottle had a deposit on it, you'd see triple the amount of people out there, between old fogies that are retired that have nothing to do and people that need extra money would be out there picking them up, and it'd be a lot less.
1: I used to have a condo on Marlborough Street, on the bad side of Marlborough Street, on the other side of Mass Ave. And I asked my tenant one day, I said, how do you like living here? And she said, it's pretty good, except for Tuesday mornings. I said, what's Tuesday morning? She said, that's the garbage pickup. So every, before dawn, it was mainly Chinese people at the time, Chinese old ladies from Chinatown. They would come down and they would tip over every trash barrel in the alleys behind off of Marlborough Street and just go through the bottles. There would just be total mess and litter everywhere. I don't know. I didn't keep the place. Having a condo in Cambridge was a better investment than having one in Boston. Thanks for the call. 844-500-4242. I'm Howie Carr.
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1: 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Dude, what's your problem? What they are doing, it's criminal. It's organized crime. I know. I understand. But it's legal. It's legal graft. I mean, we keep coming back to that. There's legal graft and there's illegal graft. They're allowed to do this. This is the way they wrote the law, so that they could steal the money. 844-5. Remember, they're talking about, you know, getting more money on bottles. Remember a couple of years ago when Connecticut went up to 10 cents a can or a bottle, and all of a sudden all the people from their surrounding states, which were nickel states, were going into Connecticut, and these places were going broke, some of the redemption centers, and they had to make a rule that you could only bring back a certain number per day, because people were bringing them in from Massachusetts, Rhode Island, New York. It's everything is going to be scammed, you know, everything. Rob, you're next with Howie Carr. Go ahead, Rob.
15: Howie, long time, many time. Thank you for taking my call. I'm a small business owner in the Wakefield-Linfield area, and that bottle bill, and I've owned my store a long time, and I don't want a free plug, but I've owned that store a long time, and that bottle bill is on my invoices twice a week, every week, and we're talking big money, man. And people don't come to my store for redemptions. But what did I do, being a smart business owner? I had to jack my prices a little bit to be competitive and stay in business. It's a joke. The public doesn't know that.
1: So what do you want to happen to the bottle? Would you like to get rid of the bottle bill?
15: How many more, Mr. Speaker? Of course. That's how long I've been listening to your show.
1: Yeah. I don't think it's doing much good, but it has become a scam for a certain number. I mean, not a scam. It's a racket. Let's put it that way. It's a racket for a certain number of people, isn't it, Rob? Thanks for the call. Todd, you're next with Howie Carr. Go ahead, Todd.
4: Hey, Howie. Thanks for taking the call. I live in Worcester, and I remember a couple of years ago, they did an investigative report. It turns out all the recycling that they've done, three years worth, went right into the landfill. Not a single bottle was ever actually recycled. And a simple Google search will show you that only 5-6% of the plastics can actually be recycled. The rest just gets thrown away. So what exactly was that money meant to be for?
1: I'll repeat what I just said, Todd. It's a racket, isn't it? That's all. It was to make a certain contingent in the 70s. So they went with this thing, and here it is. It's about 50 years later, and we're still putting up with it. I'm Howie Carr.
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8: New Hampshire is getting less funding from the federal government to run the Supplemental Nutritional Assistance Program, or SNAP. The federal government used to pay 50% of a state's administrative expenses, leaving states responsible for the other half. Now, states will have to fund 75% of the expenses, which will be around $4.4 million in New Hampshire this year, according to the State Department of Health and Human Services. Next year, the department estimates costs will be around $6 million, and the year after that, nearly $7 million. The department said it is making up the current federal funding shortfall by reallocating money within its operating budget. The state could take on even more costs if it has to start paying for the benefits themselves. For 99.7 WNTK and 1490 98.9 WUVR, I'm Rob Roberts.
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10: A prediction at the White House. I'm Lisa Brady, Fox News. President Trump just telling reporters he thinks Republicans are going to do very well as he continues a string of rallies around the country aimed at boosting turnout in tight races.
11: The rallies have changed things around. We're letting people know what the Republicans have done.
10: This as he heads to Maryland to talk about investment and manufacturing at a Baltimore shipyard. 4 weeks to Election Day, the Fox News power rankings have Democrats up by 11 points on a generic House ballot with a tie for the Senate, where six seats are considered toss-ups and a few others are shifting.
13: Among Senate races to watch, North Carolina has moved from lean Democratic to likely Democratic in the contest between Republican nominee Michael Whatley and Democrat Roy Cooper. Fox confirmed that a GOP-aligned super PAC has pulled its resources from the state. South Carolina has moved from solid Republican to likely Republican in the Senate race, where Republican Darlene Graham is running to replace her brother, the late Senator Lindsey Graham.
10: Fox's Tanya J. Powers. International pressure on Russia to give more information about the death of a lab worker in Siberia, possibly from the pneumonic plague. Fox's Jillian Turner at the State Department.
14: Officials here tell us that State Department health experts have actually been in direct touch with Russia's foreign ministry about this since last Friday. That is now 5 days ago, or nearly 5 days ago. But if you listen to Secretary Rubio speaking this morning, it sounds like he is again reiterating his call that it is time for Russian officials to start talking.
28: The more we can learn about what happened, then the better all of us can be in a position of responding. And maybe, you know, there's nothing there. Maybe it's bigger than we thought. We don't know.
10: There's been contact tracing and quarantining reported after the lab worker's death. New highs on Wall Street for the S&P and the NASDAQ. And the Dow up 253 points at the bell. 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
18: Chris Pappas looked voters in the eye and lied. 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
21: That is not true.
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18: 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Pappas dated an Amazon lobbyist and voted on seven different bills that Amazon lobbied on. Seven bills. Then Pappas lied about it.
21: That is not true.
18: It's all true. Chris Pappas even wound up marrying the lobbyist. What else is Chris Pappas hiding? Lying. Corrupt. Chris Pappas won't look out for you in the U.S. Senate. 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
24: Breezy and cool afternoon with temperatures hovering around in the 50s despite sunshine. That lighter wind later tonight sets up lows in the 30s and a first frost for some overnight. We eventually get back into the 60s with more sunshine on Wednesday and above 70 on Thursday, ahead of the chance of a passing shower with a front coming through later Thursday and early Friday. From Stormwatch 9 Weather Center, I'm meteorologist Kevin Skorupa.
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3: 844-500-4242. Welcome to the Howie Carr Show. We've been talking about various things. The green surcharges on your utility bill. There's going to be one fewer of them, at least for a little while, until Mara wins the election. If she doesn't win the election, there'll probably be a lot fewer of them because Minogue won't stand for this. But it's just really something that it was an existential threat to humanity not to have these phony baloney surcharges on your electrical bill. And now as the election looms, they're just throwing them out. Same with the gas tax suspension. We can't suspend the gas tax. We need that money for the crumbling infrastructure. Hey, the Republicans want to suspend the gas tax. I'm for suspending the gas tax. It's, you know, we're in the silly season of elections, at least for the Democrats, because they're pretty silly. 774, I read about 4 months ago that Connecticut now requires a photo ID to return bottles. Yeah, I seem to recall something like that, too, or if you return in large numbers. Do you remember a few years back, there was a while back now, that somebody in Maine wanted to put in a return on cigarette butts. Can you imagine how stinky and smelly that would have been? Oh, my God. That didn't get even in the insane state of Maine, when they mostly have Democrat majorities in the legislature, that didn't go anywhere. In Maine, I order a 15-pack of energy drinks on Amazon, and I do not get charged the deposit, but I turn them in and get the 5 cents. Now that reminds me of another thing in Maine. Do you remember when there were actual stories about this when they put the deposit on the non-carbonated drinks like the Poland Spring water, the bums, the hobos, would take their EBT cards and get 2 cases of Poland Springs and then just go out into the parking lot and empty them out. that's a lot of work for $2.40 to empty what, 48 bottles. But, you know, I guess it beats working. 844-500-4242. Carol, you're next with Howie Carr. Go ahead, Carol.
5: Yes, hi, Howie. I just have a couple of things. I know where and what they're doing with the money. First of all, I had gone to the supermarket the other day, and a man and woman came out with two carriages. I have never seen, I don't know how they stacked them so high with groceries.
3: Yeah.
5: And so there's where the money has gone. I mean, I've shopped for 50 years and I've never filled one cart. It would take me 6 carts to fill one of theirs. I mean,
3: yeah.
5: It was
3: well,
5: incredible.
3: I mean, if you're shopping with somebody else's money, it's easy to stock up. And, you know, the people on food stamps generally aren't buying the generic products either. They're going for the top grade meat, the top grade fish, everything like that. Thanks for the call, Carol. Chuck, you're next with Howie Carr. Go ahead, Chuck.
6: Hey, Howie. Thanks for having me on. I'm calling because I think you and your audience would get a kick out of this. It's proof that Moore and the whole crew are looking under the couch cushions for every dime they can find. I got shaken down for a 32-year-old speeding ticket out of the state of New York, you know, through reciprocity, where they suspended my license, but I had to pay them $100 to reinstate it. So if the state needs $100 that bad that they're reaching back 32 years, I'm just pretty curious to find out if anybody in the audience has suffered the same fate.
3: 32 years ago?
6: 1994. Yes. Wow. So if they need money that bad, it's worse than you're even letting on.
3: Yeah. Well, if they're looking for that kind of money for $100 from you, they're not gonna let go of this $450 million to $1.5 billion without a struggle. Somebody told me they had heard that there's a law saying she can't just automatically turn over the money without somebody asking for it. But you know, the thing is, If I see the money, if I go to the unclaimed money and I see it's $32 or $42, I'll still apply for it, and I'll apply for my kids. I mean, you've got to put the money on the website, and then if people don't want to get back their $50,000 or their $50, whatever it is, then it's on them. But you know, you can't hide the money from them. I think that's what Ron Losey and Elizabeth Dion, the Republican candidate, and most of the people in the audience are concerned about. They don't want the state hiding money. The state runs too many scams, just like Chuck was just saying, going after him for a 32-year-old ticket in the state of New York. Victor, you're next with Howie Carr. Go ahead, Victor.
7: Hey, Howie, love the show, man. Hey, listen, to quote the great Howie Carr, in the state of Massachusetts, no deal is too small, and nothing's on the level.
3: Right.
7: So
3: right.
7: That has not changed. The other thing, here's another cozy arrangement that these Pauls have in Massachusetts. If a person gets their property foreclosed on, let's say they own a bank, it sells for $400,000, the bank keeps that money.
3: Are you sure about that? I'm sure the bank takes a skim, but of a lot of the money. But how can the bank keep the whole thing if you owe that? And again, why do certain people not get their houses foreclosed upon? Like, for instance, how does Kevin Reddington with $2.3 million in liens? How come he just continues to live unobtrusively and unbothered in his mansion in Marshfield? I don't get that. Thanks for the call, Victor. John from New York, you're next with Howie Carr. Go ahead, John.
8: Hey, Howie, real quick story for you. In terms of the interest rate and stuff like that,
3: yes.
8: I had money stolen. I call it stolen from New York State. I got a bonus one year, and, you know, Wall Street bonuses were pretty big at that time, but anyway, they basically stole two paychecks off me. It was about $10,000, $8,000, and I got a thing in the mail from one of these treasure hunters, right? Now, I didn't believe it was true, right? I'm like, I collected everything I was owed, but what I figured out was I got a vacation pay, and I think it was $8,500, and the company just withheld the check from me because they didn't feel like paying me. And the paperwork I had to go through was ridiculous. First, they wouldn't tell me the amount, but then after I contacted them, they finally told me the amount. And then I definitely applied for it because I figured I'm getting the money back. The lady said, all I can tell you is it's more than $100, your claim. So she wouldn't tell me the amount. Then I filled the paperwork out. They sent me a form. I had to prove like 8 different ways from Sunday. I was John Green and got the check back. But it took them probably a year to process the check. But finally, I got my money. I got a check from the state of New York for $8,000 or $9,000.
3: How much did the inheritance finder get?
8: Well, they didn't get anything because I scammed them.
3: This is when you set up a society based on all these obscure rules. Everybody turns into a scammer, right?
8: I know. I know, but I wasn't even going to fill it out because I thought it was a scam. I thought true. There was a person that went through the list. They found my name on the list. They sent me a notification. And I got scammed by the company because they didn't feel like paying me, so they just kept the $8,000. It was unbelievable.
3: I talked to the guy I talked to last hour from Connecticut, and right. He said that normally when someone goes to the treasurer, the Massachusetts treasurer, probably all the treasurers, and they say are you an inheritance hunter? And if you say yes, they'll charge you for the list. But he just said he was using it for research, right. So they gave it to him. And so now he's causing them a lot more trouble now than any inheritance hunter would ever be charging them.
8: I advise you, if your name's on the list, though, and even if you think it's a joke, check it out, because there's so many refunds, insurance refunds,
3: right.
8: Other refunds that you can get, and you got to pursue it because it costs you nothing, essentially, except your time.
3: No, it doesn't. I felt good, you know, that the night I did. I think I was down on the Cape one night, and I just did it. And I checked all my kids, and I had my brother, and I even checked my parents, who were dead, and I didn't see anything for them. But I've gotten them stuff in the past when they were alive. And you're right. I mean, it's worth doing. Because, you know, what the hell? I mean, do you want them to... just look at it this way. Do you want them to have the money, or do you want you to have the money? I mean, it's you or Mara Healy. I mean, there's not too much question in my mind. I'm willing to make a, take a little time to stop that from happening. Thanks for the call, John.
8: Absolutely.
3: From New York. 844-500-4242. 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

0: He hates Americans, especially Jews, but Christians are a close second, I'm sure. I'm Howie Carr.
1: Vote no on question 9 and repeal a bad law. 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The law hurts businesses and laid new costs on public safety. Vote no on 9. 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Vote no on 9. 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
2: 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I'll fight for more local aid to ease property taxes, and I'll protect your pension. 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
11: breezy and cool afternoon with temperatures hovering around in the 50s despite sunshine. That lighter wind later tonight sets up lows in the 30s and a first frost for some overnight. We eventually get back into the 60s with more sunshine on Wednesday and above 70 on Thursday, ahead of the chance of a passing shower with a front coming through later Thursday and early Friday. From Stormwatch 9 Weather Center, I'm meteorologist Kevin Skorupa.
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0: You want to know what the government is doing with your money? If you don't claim it, this is the federal government. But you know the CIA officer who stole gold bars? He pleaded guilty today. And there was a lot more than I thought it was. A CIA officer charged with stealing tens of millions of dollars worth of gold bars and stashing them at his Virginia home pleaded guilty to defrauding the federal government today. David Rush, 49, entered the guilty plea in federal court after copping to having fraudulently obtained nearly $194 million. Wow. The Somalis even are impressed by that. By abusing his position to handle top secret matters at the agency, $194 million. He lied about his education and military experience before entering the CIA. Well, was he planning to run for Congress? And eventually faked an entire program to pilfer government funds. He obtained 298 gold bars and also oversaw a total of $145 million in wire transfers that ended up being used to purchase fine watches, luxury real estate, and cars. $194 million. Good Lord. 844-500-4242. I wonder if he'll have to make restitution. 844-500-4242. Steve, you're next with Howie Carr. Go ahead, Steve. You there, Steve? All right. 844-500-4242. We talked earlier about, or it's our poll question today, about how, you know, after telling us that they had to have all these surcharges on our utility bills in order to save the planets and save the polar bears and save the bike lanes and save the rainforests, et cetera, that suddenly, now that the election is looming and they want to keep the utility bills down since they're the ones who jacked it up, not Donald J. Trump, they got rid of one of the charges on the bills, the smart charge on the electric bills. It's one of 9 or 10. So Tim Dunn wanted to talk to Healy about it. You know, like, why did she suddenly, it went from, you know, the most important thing in the world to have all these phony baloney green energy boondoggle charges to now they're just getting rid of one for 3 months. $80 million, though. That's how much you get. I mean, can you times 9, 80 million. So it's like a billions and billions of dollars a year coming out of the taxpayers' hides for nothing, for absolutely nothing, other than hackorama and, you know, probably free stuff for illegal aliens. And so Tim Dunn wanted to ask Healy about it, you know, why the switch other than trying to get reelected. And she had another great day, you know, it's like she's trying out for as a wide receiver for an NFL team. You know, she did another 4-1-40 off of the podium and escaped into a car, leaving Kim Driscoll, who's a little slower. You know what I mean? She unless it's an all you can eat buffet. So Kim Driscoll and asked her about the executive order that suspends the charge on the renewables charge on your utility bills. Cut, Ted.
13: Lieutenant Governor, I've got a quick question about your energy bill you guys passed yesterday. With with suspending the smart charge on the bills and these net zero mandates, these charges, is it kind of an acknowledgement that it's policies that you and Governor Healey support that are the driver behind high costs in Massachusetts and not?
14: No, we actually have resources to make up for those dollars coming off, the assessment coming off. So we know that those programs really do a lot to help families and communities, and we want to keep them going.
15: Okay. Hello?
14: Good work today.
13: Is you and Governor Healey's administration blaming President Trump too much? It seems a little disingenuous to some people, where it's every week, every problem.
14: Are you kidding me? Are you been to the gas station or a grocery store? All those things that are up, that's directly related to his policies.
13: Is Governor Healey's canceling of two pipelines as Attorney General any contributor to some of the high prices here now? I don't know better. And have you seen the video, Lieutenant Governor? Okay.
0: You know better. What do you think she was talking to Sharman Cerchetti or somebody from the Globe? You know better. That's insubordination. It's worse than insubordination to ask a question like that. It's apostasy. It's heresy. How dare you? As a reporter for regime-controlled media, you're on the team. But, of course, he's not a reporter for regime-controlled media. So if they have the resources, they don't need the money, then why isn't the charge permanently ended, halted? Why is it only halted for 3 months? And why aren't all the other charges halted, too? Phil, you're next with Howie Carr. Go ahead, Phil.
16: Yeah, I was scammed by both my bank and Ticketmaster when I bought two separate Ticketmaster tickets.
0: Yeah.
16: Anyone buys a ticket with a card, a credit card, for whatever reason, and becomes discontinued, if they can't send it back to the bank, they keep it. So at one point, Ticketmaster kept $500. Another point, it didn't go through the bank properly, so the bank kept $400. So people have to be aware that scams in every which way out there is scary.
0: Yeah, but the problem is, so some of the people have mentioned this on the text line, that, you know, there's so many scams going on. Like, I don't know about you, but I get all these, in addition to all the solicitation ads from, they want to, the business loans wants to give me $1 million and, all the candidates want me to give them money. But I also get these messages. I seem to have your number, but I don't know your name. Can you call me back? Yeah, I'm going to call you back. So, I mean, you get a call from someone say, hi, I'm an inheritance finder, and I saw your name on the, I saw your name on the unclaimed money list, on the secret unclaimed money list. And, can you give me a call back and, I'll set it up for you? I mean, I would be very, very wary of calling back that number because I don't want to get scammed. You're always reading about people that are getting scammed. 904 says, I just went on that state website for the unclaimed money. I found one claim for myself and five for my father who died 5 years ago. I'm in Florida now, but I'll take the money. Yeah, everybody should go to that unclaimed money site and just check it out if you haven't checked it out recently. 844-500-4242, 413. You said Minogue spent $6 million last month. He's all over Facebook and YouTube. I see his ads all the time. Yeah, but are they ads that say anything, or are they just ads of him just walking around talking about his water skiing or something, or how he can do more push-ups than Mara Healey? I mean, the ads seem very very vanilla to me. 844-500-4242. David, you're next with Howie Carr. Go ahead, David.
16: Howie, the governor, I think about they're hiding the audit from people for a reason. People really need to think about this. No taxation without representation. We voted for an audit. We haven't had the audit. They don't want us to know where they spent the money. Now we're paying sales tax on toilet paper, toothpaste, soap, and she's got the nerve to pass the Mara Healey Herod bill, that you can kill a baby on the day of birth. So there's two things, Howie. Any Catholic here in Massachusetts that takes their faith seriously, they cannot vote for this woman. She endorsed an infanticide bill. You can kill your child on the day of birth. This lady has no morals. And if you don't give a damn about that, I'll tell you one thing. You should think about your taxes, because we want the audit. They've got illegals living in those new condos in Plymouth that they built there up by the Home Depot, and they get illegal state funding that are living in the new condos that they built at Kingston Mall, and that's why they don't want us to know about the audit, Howie. So people, I tell you, you've got, this woman should not be in, and Mike Minow has to take it to her, because this election is for him. West Point grad? Are you kidding me? West Point grad, Army Ranger, successful businessman. He's got it all over this woman. This woman is immoral. They clapped. Those women clapped when she signed the infanticide bill. My God, what is wrong with these people in Massachusetts? Get her out.
0: You know, David, you can't beat somebody with nobody. And again, he's... You know, people like us would vote for him. But, you know, how does he get the independence if he's just being a Joe nice guy? He's not running for president of the Knights of Columbus. He's running for mayor, for governor. He's running for governor. He's got to be willing to say what he's going to do, other than just, I'm going to be somebody. I'm sorry. Tell me what somebody's going to do. Thanks for the call, David. James, you're next with Howie Carr. Go ahead, James.
15: Yeah, Howie, two things quick. I found some unclaimed property with some minuscule amount of money that would have cost me more in postage to redeem from the state than just to leave abandoned. So I abandoned it. Mike Minogue, John Deaton, they ought to do whistle stop tours. They ought to get on the T, drag a camera crew behind them, ride the commuter rail, talk to people on train platforms, stand in downtown station in the morning, talk to people at downtown crossing, and tape it, and get out there with the people. They're listening to these consultants. I think they all went to the Kennedy School to learn
0: right.
15: how to lose elections.
0: No, I agree. Ken Paxton down in Texas, he's been complaining about, he's saying, I don't know what they're doing. I don't have any control. I think he was talking about the super PACs, which is not supposed to have any, connection to the actual campaigns. But if you're running a super PAC for Ken Paxton and you have like 20 million bucks or 50, however much they got, you would think they would have somebody from Texas in the councils telling them what's concerning the Texas voters. Same thing with Minogue. I mean, he can't run a campaign out of Alexandria, Virginia. He's got to be running it out of Boston or Worcester or Springfield, you know? I mean, this is just crazy. These ads that look like they're just rubber stamped over and over. That was the great thing about Spencer Pratt in L.A. I mean, they were tailored to people who were living the nightmare of a one party state of Mayor Bass's L.A. Thanks for the call. You're right, Jim. You're next with Howie Carr. Go ahead, Jim.
17: Listen, I would like everybody that's a senior citizen to listen to what I'm saying. Ed Markey just had a news conference the other day, I guess, and he was talking about how Donald Trump was going to cut Medicare payments. Well, what does Markey say? If he does that, 7,000 immigrants in Massachusetts will lose their benefit. 7,000 immigrants, not a word about senior citizens that are American citizens. I couldn't believe he actually said that.
0: It's all BS anyway. The Wall Street Journal had an editorial. They try to scare the bleep out of everybody. I read the quote earlier in the day, but this applies to Markey and Medicare. This is H.L. Mencken 100 years ago. The whole aim of practical politics is to keep the populace alarmed and hence clamorous to be led to safety by menacing it with an endless series of hobgoblins, all of them imaginary. They're talking about cutting people off who are illegally in the country, or people who are able-bodied and choose not to work, but they want to be supported by the rest of us. And I'm sorry, I don't care. I'm happy with the big, beautiful bill. I think it's doing a great job. 844-500-4242. Finally, some good news. Over 50,000 babies saved and more than 5,100 commitments to Christ through the Ministry of Preborn this year alone. How is this happening? 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And when she has that close encounter of the best kind in her womb, she is 80% more likely to choose life. 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I'm Howie Carr.
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25: That is not true.
24: Congressman, absolutely is.
25: That is not true.
23: 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Pappas dated an Amazon lobbyist and voted on 7 different bills that Amazon lobbied on. 7 bills. Then Pappas lied about it.
25: That is not true.
23: It's all true. Chris Pappas even wound up marrying the lobbyist. What else is Chris Pappas hiding? Lying. Corrupt. Chris Pappas won't look out for you in the U.S. Senate. 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SLF PAC is responsible for the content of this ad.
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18: Howie Carr is back.
0: 413 says, just went on Find Mass Money. My son was on there, filled it out, got the email back to fill out more paperwork. The value was $1. You're not going to win every time you play the lottery or roll the dice, right? I mean, come on. let's see here, 603, the unclaimed money booth is set up at the Big E each year. That's the regional fair in West Springfield every September. Twice we've taken friends with us, and both times they had a lot of money coming their way. The story in the Springfield paper last year said that they returned over almost $1 million from that booth at, I guess, 2024. So, yeah, I mean, but they ought to just make it easier. I mean, a lot of people have forgotten about it because, you know, people don't get the papers anymore. So it used to be you'd get the paper on Sunday and there would be a section, Treasurer Crane, Treasurer Malone, Treasurer whoever, unclaimed money list. Now it's just something that people kind of remember, but nobody thinks about it all that much. And I think a lot more money goes by the wayside. And that's why they get away with this thing with not returning all the money. I mean, it's just wrong. I mean, it's not a crime what they're doing. It's just they ought to be treating the people with a little more respect and dignity and making it easier for them to reclaim their own money. It should be called hide mass money. That's the way it is. Yes. Hide mass money. 844-500-4242. 203 says Connecticut GOP gubernatorial candidate Fazio has the same type of generic TV ads. He's going to cut your taxes and lower your electric bill. There's so many more powerful things to say against the current governor. It almost seems like the Republicans want to lose. Fazio probably already has his very polite concession speech written. Listen, I would be very happy if Minogue had more powerful ads saying the same thing Fazio is saying, cut your taxes and lower your electric bill. I guess he does occasionally hold up an electric bill and say this is BS. But there's more to be done. I mean, just look at those damn 10 fees. And they got rid of one of them and without batting an eye. And just, so, wait a second. I thought we had to pay this money to save polar bears. Now you're telling me we don't? Now you're telling me it's a scam? Michelle, you're next with Howie Carr. Go ahead, Michelle.
1: Hi, Howie. I'm so angry. I've called Healy's office once a week. Of course, no callback. But can you get Minot on your show and maybe we can like give him some Spencer Pratt ideas? Because I can't remember the ad I just saw, but the candidate's mother came on and said, I shoot people, don't come to my property or something. And it was really an effective ad, like Laura Ingraham goes over the ads at night, you know, and rates from A, B, C or whatever. And I think Minot, maybe you could have him on, but he needs to go a little Spencer Pratt-ish because his...
0: I've asked him that at a campaign event down in Barnstable, you know, a couple months, about 6 weeks ago, and he kind of shrugged it off. And Deaton actually called him up. I asked Deaton about that when he was on the show last week, and he said they just never got back to him, which really surprises me because all those guys that were doing those Spencer Pratt ads were just laid off Hollywood guys. I mean, they know firsthand from their unemployment checks how bad it is to be in a one party state. I would think they would be more than willing to go to work for our candidates. I'm Howie Carr.
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7: As the period for public comment on the proposed rollback of the roadless rule draws to a close, some conservationists want Congress to do more. The roadless area conservation rule, which dates to 2001, prohibits road construction and timber harvesting in remote areas of national forests across the country. A proposal from the U.S. Department of Agriculture would remove those federal limitations on the allowed uses of roadless areas. Most roadless areas, which total more than 58.5 million acres, are concentrated in the West, but within New England, New Hampshire hosts the largest amount, with about 235,000 acres in the White Mountain National Forest designated as roadless. For News Talk 99.7 FM, WNTK, and AM 1490, FM 98.9, WUVR, I'm Rob Roberts.
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8: Optimism for the midterms. I'm Lisa Brady, Fox News.
9: I think we're going to do very well.
8: President Trump says the rallies he's holding are changing things around. He's been visiting mainly Republican-friendly states, aiming to boost turnout from his base for GOP candidates. But today, taking questions just before heading to a Baltimore shipyard as an example of his agenda spurring investment.
10: Trade Point Atlantic has partnered with Anduril Industries to build submarine and submarine parts. The investment from Anduril is going to be $3.7 billion and eventually create 3,100 jobs.
8: Fox Business's Edward Lawrence. Anduril says the new high-tech shipyard will make components for the Navy's Virginia-class submarines. Maryland's Democratic governor has called the shipyard the largest investment in the state in decades. Attorneys for Krista Pike, the convicted killer who survived an attempted lethal injection in Tennessee, now say she's awake and speaking as she continues to receive critical medical care, but they say her prognosis remains unclear. A national day of action in France as student protests over school conditions expand.
28: Tens of thousands of people taking to the streets, demonstrating and calling for equality in French schools. And during many of these protests, there have been some clashes between demonstrators and police, with officers using tear gas at some points to clear the crowd.
8: Fox's Jeff Paul in Paris. Thousands of arrests and hundreds of injuries reported. A mega Hollywood merger is now a done deal. Paramount completing its $81 billion takeover of Warner Brothers a year after Paramount was purchased by Skydance, which will be the name of the new company, bringing two of America's oldest movie-making studios together. That merger faced multiple lawsuits. Critics argue the settlements reached don't do enough to address concerns about job loss and fewer choices for consumers, including cable customers. 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
13: There are so many people now who see politics as a branding exercise, and they gravitate towards the causes that they think reflect most favorably on their brand. That's what happened with all of this Gaza's a genocide. 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What's the pin? Are we with Ukraine now? Okay, let's give you the Ukraine pin. Was it Free Palestine? 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You go to the Oscars now, they look like waitresses at TGI Fridays. So much flair. They should all be wearing suspenders. It's bananas. But they always gravitate towards the cause on the left that makes them look like better people than you. Hey, we're here trying to stop a genocide in Gaza. What are you doing over there, you MAGA white supremacist loser? That's what they do. They run on a moral superiority, but they're gaining it from a lot of fake causes.
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17: Breezy and cool afternoon with temperatures hovering around in the 50s despite sunshine. That lighter wind later tonight sets up lows in the 30s and a first frost for some overnight. We eventually get back into the 60s with more sunshine on Wednesday and above 70 on Thursday, ahead of the chance of a passing shower with a front coming through later Thursday and early Friday. From the StormWatch 9 Weather Center, I'm meteorologist Kevin Skorupa.
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0: Man. 617 says, I just checked and my unclaimed is over $600. They are going to send it to me. Well, great. I'm glad. I'm glad. I recommend everybody, if you haven't checked for a while, go for it. And then check your kids, check your siblings, check your parents, whether they're dead or alive. Check them too. And there's a good chance you're gonna end up with something. 844-500-4242. I just can't believe someone's complaining they only got a buck out of it. I mean, isn't it worth a chance? I mean, you buy a lottery ticket. I mean, if you get back like $5 after you buy a Mass Millions or whatever, I mean, aren't you happy? At least you didn't end up behind, right? Would you rather have would you rather have your son gets the buck or Mara Healy gets the buck to give to put into the transgender juvenile mutilation fund? That's what you would like to do with it. 844-500-4242. Time now for the Chump

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2: 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HFOTUSA.org is the website that you can go to. You will be impressed. And I think you'll want to just jump in and help out.
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9: Breezy and cool afternoon with temperatures hovering around in the 50s despite sunshine. That lighter wind later tonight sets up lows in the 30s and a first frost for some overnight. We eventually get back into the 60s with more sunshine on Wednesday and above 70 on Thursday, ahead of the chance of a passing shower with a front coming through later Thursday and early Friday. From Stormwatch 9 Weather Center, I'm meteorologist Kevin Skorupa.
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12: 844-500-4242. My new book is out, Mass Corruption, Volume 2, The Techs and More. The continuing scandals of the Karen Reed frame-up and related scandals in Massachusetts. There's new material every day for the next volume. 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And if you buy it there, you're going to get an autographed copy of the book. I signed a bunch before I left. Mass Corruption, the Techs and More. 844-500-4242. You know, David Brooks is one of these columnists. All the regime-controlled media, the print media, they have a token conservative columnist who's really not a conservative, who really just does what he's told to do. All the papers have him. In the New York Times, it's a guy named David Brooks, and this is the guy. He's from Toronto. It helps to be from a foreign country. It's like being on welfare. It helps to be from a foreigner. He's from Toronto, and so he's their token conservative, and he's the guy who, you may recall, that he said, I really knew Obama was going all the way when I looked at his trousers, and he was wearing pressed pants, and he got the vapors and, you know, became incontinent like a schoolgirl, and he's been in love with Obama ever since. And so now he is shocked that so many journalists are in the tank for the Democrat Party. You know, physician, heal thyself, as they say. This is David Brooks on the collaboration between mainstream media, the deep state, and Democrat Paul's. Cut 6.
13: And you want to talk to the people, you got to have those outlets. And so it's just ridiculous and outrageous that he would ban these places. But if I could vent one pet peeve. Starting in 2015, we in the mainstream media learned that if you bash Donald Trump, the clicks go up, the ratings go up. It became the business model. And I'm not saying we're, you know, we played it straight, we do our job, but it's become the business model.
12: BS.
13: And we get to go, or at least to dinners, sometimes off the record dinners, between journalists, columnists, and politicians. And I would say, over the last 2 years, used to be when you were at a dinner, an off the record dinner with a Democratic politician, there was distance between the journalists and the Democrats, because they're politicians. Our job is to keep some distance. That's in my view, at many places and in many of the dinners I've been to, there's no distance anymore. And that is a problem for the media. And that is our problem. We've got to reestablish some distance from the Democratic Party. These are people we cover. They're not people we root for. They're not people we're spin doctors for. They're people we cover.
12: But you are all of those things for Democrats. You are among the first among all of them as we keep from the Republicans. What BS? They've always been in the satchel for the Democrats. And the fact that he's saying they're not, I mean, it's good that he's admitting it. But, I mean, we all know it, and he's lying on top of everything else. 844-500-4242. So Abdul al-Sayed, he's been saying, I mean, he's a real two-faced SOB.
14: He is an Egyptian.
12: So now he's always been saying, I don't have dual citizenship. I'm not an Egyptian. Well, they got him on audio now admitting that he is an Egyptian. Cut 4.
15: The first is that I inherit dual citizenship, right? And I grew up spending most of my summers in another country where I understood what it meant not to have the right to self-govern, right?
12: And I want to make it that way in Michigan and the United States of America, where it's just the beautiful people, the Muslims, get to oppress everybody else. That's the way it should be. And now he admits that he has dual citizenship. Yeah, someone points out, David Brooks, I just said it, David Brooks got excited when he saw the crease in Obama's pants. Yeah, this guy's a real he's a real hard-hitting journalist. He's a blood, his nickname is Blood and Guts. Now, here's a random act of journalism by CNN, believe it or not. They are exposing Keith Ellison, the Attorney General of Minnesota, formerly known as Keith X. Then he decided that being Keith X was not a not a good branding move in the land of 10,000 fakes. And he changed his name to Keith Ellison. But so he's been taking lavish overseas trips, including to places like Gay Paris and South Africa, paid for by corporate lobbyists. And so actually CNN, of all, amazingly enough, you know, it's a broken clock is right twice a day. CNN. Maybe they're going to try to be a little more on the straight and narrow now that they're they've been taken over by the Ellisons. Cut five.
14: Also on that trip and part of the suit against Amazon, Minnesota Attorney General Keith Ellison.
16: I wanted to ask about the international trips.
17: Yeah.
14: Ellison's office had not replied to our two emails asking about AGA trips.
16: Why go on these international trips that are sponsored by corporate lobbyists?
17: Well, from Mexico, we have a large amount of fentanyl coming through. Well, there are a lot of international issues that we deal with every day.
14: Ellison did not mention South Africa or France in our discussion.
17: I mean, I understand how this game is played. I mean, us reporters and politicians always, oh, you went on a trip and it tried to embarrass the politician. I understand that thing. But I will say that there is real work that we're doing that is important for our constituents. And it has a lot to do with the fact that we live in a globalized world.
16: Well, the concern from
17: I get it.
16: Ethics.
17: I know where you're coming from, and I'm just telling you that we have substantive programs. Our constituents that are disadvantaged.
12: Right.
17: If we are not having meaningful conversations with international partners, I'd like to end the conversation right there.
16: Thank you.
12: Yeah, meaningful conversations with international partners. Garcon, another round over here. Who's he kidding? Billy Bulger on St. Patrick's Day would always say, yes, I went to China. They called it a junket. Dukakis goes to China. They call it a fact-finding mission. But, you know, it always is a junket. That's what it is. 844-500-4242. Maze Media came up with a great stuff. Before Trump won the second time, it was going to be the end of the world if Trump won. It was going to be the end of democracy, maybe the end of the world. And we just have some cuts to play here. These are the usual suspects on all the unwatched cable news channels and broadcast news, claiming that Trump is the world's worst person and that he's going to destroy our republic. Cut seven.
18: What would a second Donald Trump term look like?
19: Well, he cannot be the next president. Because if he is...
20: You can't imagine the things that he's going to do. Mexico, Canada. We can't go to Canada because eventually Canada will become annexed to America.
21: And shoot visitors to the White House.
22: Yeah. That means he can shoot the First Lady.
23: We're going to see violence the likes of which we didn't even see on January 6th.
24: Make it illegal to run against him, to throw his opponents in jail. Down the media.
20: He will make himself
12: like Biden did to him.
20: And he will make everybody raise their hand and salute him.
25: Using martial law against the American people.
26: Terminate the Constitution.
20: Rewrite the Constitution.
26: Create mass internment camps.
20: Throw everyone into Gitmo.
25: Might be sent to jail or their rights might be suppressed, especially minority groups in society.
27: You might have any number of things happen to you and your family.
28: Every one of us, our freedom, our liberty, none of us is safe.
29: It's going to have people around him executing against an enemy's list.
12: This is exactly projection. This is exactly what they were doing against Trump. Biden's anti-MAGA task force sparked internal alarm across DOJ. This is from Fox News yesterday. The DOJ worked hand in hand with White House officials and the National School Boards Association to trill free speech. This is Todd Blanche from the Attorney General. And parental rights while they threaten to prosecute parents and label them domestic terrorists. It was so politically motivated that one whistleblower in the DOJ said that Garland, AG, might as well rename the damn thing the Anti-MAGA Task Force. The memo followed throngs of parents protesting at school board meetings over dissatisfaction with how gender and race were being taught in classrooms and COVID-19 era learning restrictions. Well, how about letting men take part in women's girls' restrooms? That was a large part of it too, wasn't it? God. And then all these Democrats are accusing Trump, which he didn't do, of doing exactly what they did under Biden during Biden's administration, during Biden's attempt to overturn the constitutional rights of MAGA citizens. Cut 8.
26: Assassinate generals.
0: Ordering troops to attack American citizens.
1: Trump's very well-armed and extremist base will try to kill people.
2: He's going to basically burn the house down.
19: He will unravel the institutions of our democracy.
3: Draw similarities between Mussolini and Hitler.
4: Adolf Hitler and Benito Mussolini.
3: Makes Donald Trump even more dangerous.
5: Wants to take away your vote. Senate and the House are immediately going to be paralyzed.
4: People will begin in their minds to censor themselves. They might say, well, maybe I shouldn't say this.
6: This is the end of democracy.
7: I think that could be the end of our democracy.
8: But democracy is dead if Trump is reelected.
9: Cozy up to Putin that democracy will be at risk.
30: The absolute destruction of the Justice Department as we know it.
31: The Justice Department could be entirely transformed.
32: I am really concerned about that.
33: Every person who was associated with the attempted coup elevated in the administration.
34: If he's reelected, he will curb transgender rights.
12: The DSA, by the way, which is the tail wagging the dog of the Democrat Party, they want to abolish the United States Senate. They want to abolish the presidency. The Democrats, in general, want to pack the Supreme Court. Is any of this an attempt to destroy democracy? Asking for a friend. New England loves perfect smiles. In September, Howie and Grace listeners traveled from, among other places, Burlington, Mass., Hampton Falls, New Hampshire, and South Orleans on Cape Cod. No matter how far away, perfect smiles is worth the trip from anywhere in New England to tax-free Nashua, New Hampshire. I was there before leaving for Florida. They filled two cavities of mine. And, of course, I got the best dental cleaning anywhere from Lori. In the spring, I have to get a new implant. 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
17: Back.
12: Seven seven four says, if Minogue has all this money, here's an idea. Listen to the Howie Carr Show every day, then use the info for a commercial spot. Today you have the stolen money revelation. Come on, Mike, get in on the fight. I'll give you the state police one tomorrow. I'll give you a good state police one if he wants to take it. You know, it's not exactly a crime per se, but it's an example of cops getting treated in a way that you and I wouldn't get treated. We might get thrown in jail for what. I'll explain it tomorrow. Mike, you're next with Howie Carr. Go ahead, Mike.
18: You know, Howie, it's ironic that you mentioned Merrick Garland's DOJ going after the parents in school board meetings.
12: Yes.
18: Do you know critical race theory into our education system? It was his daughter and son-in-law. They made millions doing it. It's called Panorama Education. Yeah.
12: You know, it's say what you will about Mitch McConnell, but we all owe him a great gratitude for keeping Merrick Garland off the U.S. Supreme Court. You know, Mike, he was terrible.
18: Absolutely. You know, this is while he's Attorney General. You see no conflict of interest here? You know, this is wrong with, you know, these guys, Howie. They never see a conflict of interest they don't fall in love with.
12: And you know, right? did you see this guy Jack Smith at the No Kings rally, just parading around? Oh, I was totally nonpartisan. That guy, that you think about what he was saying at that Senate committee hearing last week. He was totally uncontrite. He had no remorse about what he did. I mean, he was no different than, you know, somebody who worked at the Stasi in East Germany or the KGB in the old Soviet Union. Just a complete thug. That's all he was. Here's one more media compilation of fear-mongering about Trump regaining the presidency. Cut 9.
0: End of the rule of law.
1: Arrest political opponents.
2: To persecute, not prosecute, but persecute his enemies.
17: Kick a wrecking ball to the rule of law.
19: He's going to make the law. Everyone else will have to follow.
20: A vote for Donald Trump may mean the last election that you ever get to vote in.
21: To go after the independent and free parts of American civic life.
22: He would tear down our institutions.
23: Purge the government of employees.
24: Department by department effort to weaponize the powers of the government.
25: To use the military to quash protests.
26: Ridding the government of all democratic safeguards.
27: Junking American democracy as we have always known it.
28: That he would try to stay in office beyond a second term. That he would never leave office.
29: There's no question. Trump is reelected. He won't leave.
35: Donald Trump will never leave office voluntarily.
36: And what that means is that everybody who wants us to remain a republic has to put every other thing aside and work together urgently right now to stop that from happening.
12: Everything they said about Donald Trump was true about themselves. Every last thing that they said. All right. See you tomorrow, everybody. I'm Howie Carr.
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3: A revival of interest in nuclear power has provided a moment of unusual alignment between New Hampshire and its neighbors. At a nuclear policy summit held at the University of Massachusetts Lowell last week, enthusiasm for new nuclear energy was shared by all six New England governors. While the motivation behind that enthusiasm is as varied as the personalities of each state, speakers agreed that collaboration will be required to realize the nuclear build-out they desire. Wednesday's speakers also identified a series of barriers to further nuclear development in New England, such as the significant cost of constructing nuclear power plants. 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
5: They will talk. I'm Lisa Lacera, Fox News. President Trump says he will speak by phone with Russian President Vladimir Putin to discuss a possible case of plague at a research institute in Siberia.
6: So far, we're in very deep discussions. We'll be able to report about it probably tomorrow.
5: A 28-year-old scientist died at the Anti-Plague Institute, which authorities attributed to pneumonia with an unknown cause. Secretary of State Marco Rubio is calling for Russia to be more forthcoming with information about the death. The president made those comments after returning from a shipyard outside of Baltimore, where he announced a $6.6 billion investment to build more submarines.
6: You'll build the next generation of American submarines, including autonomous subs, torpedo tubes, and critical components for our cutting-edge Virginia-class attack submarines, the greatest and quietest ever built.
5: TradePoint Atlantic and Anduril Industries are partnering in the project, which is expected to create 3,100 jobs. Tennessee inmate Krista Pike, who survived the state's attempt to execute her last week, is awake and speaking as she receives treatment at a hospital. Her attorneys say her prognosis remains unclear, but at a minimum, they expect a long recovery. British police make another arrest over the security alert at a U.S.-run airbase.
7: Counter-terror officers have arrested a 22-year-old British man in London on suspicion of preparing terrorist acts. The latest arrest over the incident at RAF Fairford 9 days ago, where five British men were detained and three vans searched after reports of suspicious behaviour. A UK-Iran joint national was also later arrested and, like the other five suspects, released on bail.
5: Fox's Jonathan Savage in London. The US has withdrawn 12 B-1 bombers from RAF Fairford as a result of threats, which Vice President J.D. Vance says were linked to Iran. 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
14: I'm Elizabeth McDonald, and this is the Fox Business Report.
15: The major averages finishing higher as bond yields retreat and AI optimism powered stocks to record levels. The benchmark S&P 500 scored its 28th record close of the year and finished above the 7,800 level for the first time, while the tech-heavy Nasdaq notched its 24th record close of the year. The Magnificent Seven big-cap tech stocks jumped, led by Amazon and Microsoft. NVIDIA stock rose slightly and hit an all-time high as its market valuation nears $6 trillion. The Dow up 250.
0: 53 points. The Nasdaq higher by 122. S&P 500 up 45. It was a good day on Wall Street for power companies. Shares of Constellation Energy rose 12% after the company agreed to a 20-year deal with Google to boost output at 11 nuclear reactors. That's your Fox Business Report. I'm Hilary Barsky, invested in you.
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2: Donald Trump and John Sununu want you to play pretend.
16: Pretend that I'm on the ballot.
2: Pretend that the war in Iran isn't driving up gas prices. Or that tariffs aren't raising costs. Or that tax cuts for the drug and insurance companies aren't rigging the system. 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
22: Coolest evening of the season so far. If you have not seen a first frost, there is that potential tonight with lows down into the 30s. We eventually rebound nicely with full sunshine. We're back into the 60s as we go through your Wednesday afternoon. Lower 70s Thursday. Weak front could mean a passing shower later on Thursday. Otherwise, we remain warm in the 60s to lower 70s heading into the holiday weekend. From Stormwatch 9 Weather Center, I'm meteorologist Kevin Skorupa.
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41: Grace! I am Tom Shattuck. I am not a millennial. I'm a Gen Xer. Which used to be a cool thing. That's because we fell at the playground, man, and never complained, man. There's nothing more terrible to me than talking about your generation like we were tough. Because, I mean, fine, we weren't this, what these people are now. But we had plenty of wimps in Gen X. There's no doubt about that. And we were terrible, too. Ugh. I remember the MTV promos. From people like 20 years old, my age at the time, from 1993 or whatever, saying, yeah, man, we're going to make the 90s are going to make the 80s look like the 50s, man. The self-important stuff and listening to like Eddie Vedder being our troubadour or something. Ugh. Gross. That said, I was never part of a Cornell 7 whatsoever. Cornell, by the way, says they polled the people at school, the girls at school, and they said 1 in 3 women at Cornell say they've experienced sexual assault. Okay. By the way, lying about that is nothing new either. I knew a woman who was trying to, she was a friend, and she was trying to get the attention of a gentleman, and he was just not interested in her at all. And so she claimed that something had happened to her. It happens. And it was a plea for attention. It didn't work. But a fake black suspect was hunted. So there you go. 617 says, is Shattuck sipping on a boba tea? Negatory, as a matter of fact. I don't do boba. Is that the one with the little bubbles, little things in it? Little marble things? I do not do that. I have a Dunkin' Donuts. Well, this is my own coffee in this now, but it was a Dunkin' iced tea. That's my go-to. Dunkin' iced tea, shot of espresso, or more shots of espresso. My wife is, because our sleeping is messed up, we've got five kids and a dog, and the dog's old now, so the dog has to go out at different times. So, like, we're always just tired. So, my wife gets a Starbucks protein drink that's got, like, 11 shots of espresso in it. Like, crazy. But we're sustained by caffeine. No doubt about that. So, no boba tea for me. Could Reverend Al, 617 says, no, 508 says, could Reverend Al or Tawana Brawley be reached for comment? People don't even remember those, like, Tawana Brawley, who that is anymore. It's amazing that Reverend Al is a media guy who talks about hoaxes on MSNBC. Although I like Reverend Al. I called him one time. He was such a media prostitute that 20 years ago, when he had a radio show in New York, I called him. I was a producer for a radio show. And he answered. He was on the air. His guest was talking to him, and he answered on the air. He said, hello? I said, hey, Reverend Al, this is Tom Shattuck from WRKO. Yeah, man. And I could hear the guest talking. He was on the air. And I said, can you come on and jump on the air with us for the next segment? He says, I'm doing my show right now, brother. Call back. And I thought, wow, that's cool. That's cool. And I love the way he enunciates and reads the teleprompter. There's nobody more beautiful than Reverend Al.
3: Yes, we remember Preston Blake, a man with faith no man could shake, a strength no man could break, a character no man could fake. For goodness sake, let's eat some cake.
41: Oh, he's the best. He is absolutely the best.
3: The Interfricata. He's getting lunch at Chipotle. Antonine Scalia. The show Rush Lombard host. Sigourney Weaver.
41: Taylor, damn it, in private.
3: In the race.
41: Okay.
4: I can keep going.
41: Is that Sigourney Weaver that he was saying?
3: Sigourney Weaver. But resist, we much.
41: Okay. Okay, everything's fine. 508.
3: Perhaps he was influenced by Gurgle and the Third Reich.
41: Okay. Okay. 508 says, okay, everything's fine. 508 says, Shattuck, if you got the Russian plague, maybe you'd finally be able to button that top button on your pants. I believe that's a fat joke. I don't think this plague makes you skinny. I don't think that's what this one does. I think those are other plagues that do that. And so I don't know that I'm all that eligible for those other ones. But we'll see. Meanwhile, Reverend Al is not the weirdest person on the left who is in the spotlight these days. There are plenty more, including some Democratic candidates, including mostly James Tallarico. Cut six, James Tallarico, he is running, obviously, for Senate in Texas. He's an interesting fellow. He's supposedly some kind of preacher and an interesting fellow. This is him on, of course, supremacy. This is cut six.
5: I think we have to understand, especially for the white educators that are on this call, that these violent hierarchies, these systems, white supremacy, heteropatriarchy, economic exploitation, those things have colonized our own minds.
41: Ah! Oh, heteropatriarchy. Can you imagine that? Can you imagine that? Let me say this straight up to you. Other than James Tallarico, there is no straight man who has ever said heteropatriarchy, ever. Ever. Amazing. Cut 5, Aaron Burnett has captured more surfaced audio of the absolutely Christian James Tallarico. This is Cut 5.
0: RK file has uncovered a 2020 discussion Tallarico had with a progressive group that at the time was explicitly calling for police departments to be defunded. In that conversation, Tallarico said this.
5: As an educator, always rich to me that defund the police is considered off limits in our political debate when defunding health services, defunding public education has been the stated policy of our state government for decades now.
41: Defund the police, heteropatriarchy, yeah. He's a weird dude, and, you know, I understand that his opponent is not a great candidate, but James Tallarico is an odd fellow. And Democrats keep doing this. Their idea of, like, this masculine, like, template for a guy is just, it's just odd. I don't understand at all, but maybe that's what progressive women want for men. Maybe that's what they want. I mean, that's what it is. I can tell you one thing. You got 7 James Tallaricos in that Cornell frat. No Jane Doe is being touched. I will just, for whatever reason, probably because he's a good Christian, that's got to be it. But, I mean, that's what we're dealing with now. This is like, come on, just give me a break here. Who are we kidding? Okay, 339 says, what happened to Reverend Al eating at Chipotle? Oh, no, they're asking for more cuts. 508 says, do the Latvia cut, please. I will say this thing about Chipotle. Why do people have trouble saying that? Very well-educated people have trouble. Not just Reverend Al. Let's be equal about this. Why do people say Chipotle? I don't get it. Rich Lowry says Chipotle. He's the editor of National Review. Rich, come on! Just say Chipotle. It's not hard. But there are some words out there that people just don't get. A lot of it's just because we're becoming more stupid because of our heteropatriarchy. But Chipotle should be easy enough to say, but it's
1: we rank
41: not.
1: Behind La Vita.
41: It can't be. There's no way. How is he a reader of things on a show? Like, he must have. I'm a Reverend Al guy now. From now on, I'm a Reverend Al guy. Why not? You know that MSNBC is scared to death to not have him on staff. So good. They deserve it. I'm all for it. We'll do Latvita all day long. I'm for it. I'm a Reverend Al guy.
1: So in the words of my late friend Aretha Franklin, show some R-E-S-P-I-C-T.
41: You know what? Here's another thing. Is that Reverend Al's one of these guys that's bad skinny? And that's no good. I like Reverend Al from, if you guys don't remember, some of you were too young. Reverend Al came out in the 80s. The Tawana Brawley thing was in the 80s. Oh, and he was good and fat, and he had this huge, like, Jerry Curl hair pompadour thing going.
4: And he wore tracksuits, like, tracksuits. It was great.
41: He was fly. Oh, he was great. That's the Reverend Al I love. Because there's good fat and there's bad fat. And, there's good thin and there's bad thin. Reverend Al did it the wrong way. He did it the wrong way. You know what the right way is? I'm told by my friend, Taylor Cormier, is lean. Lean is a good way. Everybody's talking about weight loss injections because the results are so dramatic. They work by lowering blood sugar and reducing appetite. So what if you're looking to lose weight but not interested in painful weekly injections, especially when you hear about some of those intense side effects? That's why doctors created a weight loss supplement called Lean, and the results are remarkable. So I'm going to say something personal here about this, because I haven't taken Lean, but I'm thinking about it, because I was just taking one of these other things that sounds like Magovi, the pills from a place.
4: Oh no!
41: What it did is make me only hungry for 5 minutes in the morning per day. So that was my only meal, but I missed some stuff. I wanted to be able to enjoy like a piece of fish, like a nice cod with the family for dinner or something, but I couldn't. And if I did, I'd end up like we're gonna be real here, Taylor. I'd end up throwing up. So I'm 53 and bulimic now.
4: Oh, that's terrible.
41: Yes, it was terrible. And so I stopped taking. I'm like done. I'm done. But I am looking for something.
4: Yeah, Lean is great. It's an all-natural supplement. 3 capsules right after breakfast. You get to enjoy your breakfast, and you get to enjoy the other meals throughout the day, too. What it does, it curbs down your cravings. You won't be thinking about food in between, and it helps your body to relearn what a good diet is. You don't get the munchies around 10:30 or 3:30 or after dinner. You're satisfied with what you have, and you're able to stick to your willpower and stick to that diet that you've been restarting every Monday for the past 10 years or so. 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This is for if you have a sequin jacket that you can't button and you want to finally be able to button it. 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
6: 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SLF PAC is responsible for the content of this ad.
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41: Is that a Grace selection?
4: 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I choose Grace's bumpers.
41: Oh, very nice.

0: just talking to somebody about. I just saw a Howie fan in Auburn, Maine over the weekend, and he said, and this is a compliment, believe it or not, this is a compliment. He said, I love it when you fill in because I can call somebody a fat bastard again on this show, which is a literal compliment from somebody, which I understand, actually, because I used to like when Howie used to take a ribbing back when he was a fat guy. 844-500-4242, 844-500-4242, that is the number. You keep Reverend Al away from me. I wasn't ready for it. I have no defense against him today. Okay, let's go. Am I going to the phones or am I not? Let's go to the phones.
1: Yeah, you can go to the phones.
0: Let's go to David. David, you are on the Grace Curley Show. I'm Tom Shattuck. Hey, David.
2: Hey, Tom. Thanks for taking my call. You're doing a great job filling in for the captain.
0: Thank you. Well, I'm in for the Empress today, but thank you.
2: Hey, I wanted to comment on this this lawsuits against oil companies.
0: Yeah.
2: And first of all, they're not burning the fossil fuels. They're simply producing it. And we're all the ones who are buying it. So
0: yep.
2: Aren't we the ones that are really responsible if you believe the carbon global warming thing?
0: Don't.
2: Who is going to bear the cost? They are successful.
0: Exactly. You know who, David.
2: Right?
0: Exactly. Damn well. I was just watching, and thanks for the call, David. Thanks for the kind words. I just saw a oil truck, heating oil truck today filling up a house, and I thought, man, this is going to be a tough winter. 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Taylor, what is the poll question? What are the results thus far?
1: Today's poll question, which you can vote in at GraceCurlyShow.com, is, are you worried about the Russian plague?
0: No, I am not.
1: 88% say no.
0: Yeah. I mean, it seems to be a pretty darn bad plague to get. There's no doubt about that. But what are we going to worry for? Isn't the lesson of COVID that we're not doing this anymore? We're not sitting around and shutting things down. And, you know, if the plague's coming to kill us, it's coming to kill us. We don't want to die lying down with the quadruple masked in some basement somewhere. You know, you have to get busy living or get busy dying. I made that up right here on the spot. So, yeah, we're not doing the COVID thing anymore. I don't want to, I got enough problems with my neighbors who have enough problems with me. I don't want to be ratted out on Facebook community pages for taking a walk outside without my mask, which was what was happening a few years ago. Like, we have a, in my town, we've got a conservation area, and they, like, closed it. You couldn't walk in the woods during part of COVID. They closed the playground for kids who weren't really affected by COVID at all. They closed, like, you saw this, they took the nets off the basketball hoops. It's like, these people were just nuts. Which just goes to show you, you know, I'll take Reverend Al in charge before I take these bureaucrats in charge, especially these institutional health bureaucrats. No thank you. No thank you. I am done with credentialed people, especially doctors who aren't really doctors telling me how to live my life. 844-500-4242. This is the Grace Curley Show. Stay with us.
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6: Coolest evening of the season so far. If you have not seen a first frost, there is that potential tonight with lows down in the 30s. We eventually rebound nicely with full sunshine. We're back into the 60s as we go through your Wednesday afternoon. Lower 70s Thursday. Weak front could mean a passing shower later on Thursday. Otherwise, we remain warm in the 60s to lower 70s heading into the holiday weekend. From Stormwatch 9 Weather Center, I'm meteorologist Kevin Skorupa.
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9: My goodness. There's new audio out. Wow. There's new audio out of this whole thing. Taylor, I'm going to send this to you. Basically, what you have, I texted it. Let me know. We can do it in email, too. Basically, the Jane Doe here recorded everybody, set them up, and now this stuff is being released by, I think there's speculation that the cops are releasing this. It's unofficial. It would be a leak that they're doing. because everybody's catching heat now. There's reporting about Cornell having the biggest protest since Vietnam. And, you know, it's on. The mass hysteria is underway. The movement is taking place. This is what we're doing. This is this season's thing. Remember, like, 5 years ago, it was Tiger King? Well, this season's thing is frat rape. That's it. Go ahead, roll that whenever you want to. Whenever you
10: want me to give my recollection of the entire night.
11: You did tell me you were sober, by the way. You did. You said you hadn't been anywhere.
10: So you come in, say hi. We start dancing for like maybe 3 to 5 minutes, and then I pop the question. You say yes. Then I remember like we didn't know who else to bring, so I go up to who was on the dance floor too. And I pop the question, and he's like, yeah. And then we go upstairs. I have racked my brain for this mystery. You know, it's possible that both of us, like, remember this, and it's not true. The party was sort of, like, crowded. So people started, like, filling up the balcony just because there was nowhere else to go.
9: Pop the question. Yeah, the question, can my bros come and be aroused? That guy is interesting. It's just an interesting time, no doubt about that.
12: So,
13: Jane Doe tells sophomore Winston Lee she's trying to piece everything together. I was like deeply, deeply intoxicated. At some point, I said yes to ketamine.
12: I'm so sorry about all like the backlash you're getting from this. I feel so bad for you, dude. I actually, like, right afterwards, they told me not to message you because they thought you were going through a lot, so I constructed this, like, letter to send to you.
13: But Jane Doe presses him. I was completely and totally intoxicated and then given multiple sedatives, and then I was surrounded by upwards of 8 to 10 men. This is classified as a gang rape. That's when Lee's tone appears to change.
12: Can I ask, like, what's the purpose for why you decided to call me?
13: Jane Doe tells him, I was blacked out for half of it. How did all these people get in there? Lee doesn't mention he was enthusiastic on this Snapchat thread where more than 50 fraternity brothers were invited to the room.
12: There was nothing saying that, like, anything was happening in that room or anything.
9: Yeah. Why did she call you? Huh. I wonder why. 844-500-4242, 844-500-4242. Let's go back to the phones. Tom, you're on the Grace Curley Show with Tom Shattuck. Hey, Tom.
14: Hey, Tom. Yeah, I didn't call about this particular topic, but the oil lawsuit,
9: yep,
14: that they're bringing before the Supreme Court. So I would ask, happen for the oil companies to fold. What is going to happen to countries like Saudi Arabia, Bahrain, United Arab Emirates, Qatar, and basically the Arab-rich oil countries, as well as some of the African-rich oil countries?
9: Yep.
14: What are they to do for their economies? Are they supposed to go back to weaving baskets, growing dates and olives, and weaving carpets? You know,
9: it's such a great point. Well, you know that the left is organized and pushing against India in a huge endeavor to prohibit India from using air conditioning. They want them to use some kind of how we talked about this. They want them to use some kind of thermal thing. But you know what? Why can't the Indians have a little AC? The rest of us have had it now for 70 years. But, you know, good progressive Caucasian women of a certain age have decided that no, that with the oil companies have to go away and be bankrupt, and that the Indians and Pakistanis can't have air conditioning.
14: High school with those women.
9: Yeah, so did I.
14: Many of them are just bitter in life, and they're single. And I happen to be a childless cat man, but I am not angry and bitter over things. Yeah. But some of them, with regard to social media, I just had to get off Facebook because I couldn't take them anymore. The anger and the shrieking is just phenomenal, and I can't wait to my 50th reunion. That's going to be a blast.
9: Are you going to go, Tom?
14: Post on social. Of course I am. Absolutely.
9: Well, that's interesting. Everybody's on Facebook now. You can see who still looks good and who doesn't. Isn't that the whole reason to go to a reunion?
14: No, actually, I mean, if I look back on my life, I viewed the high school years as in thirds. One third of the people I really liked, one third I didn't know, and one third I couldn't stand. And, you know, I mean, it's almost like the American Revolution. One third supported separating from King George, one third didn't care, and one third were Tories. So, you know.
9: And now they're Canadians.
14: Changed.
9: Wow.
14: Yeah, well, and you know something? What I always like to remind people that talk about, wow, single payer works really good over in Europe. Have you ever met anybody from England with straight teeth that is not a celebrity? And the answer is no. They have a shortage, a serious shortage of dentists over in England now, where they're called dental deserts. That's what socialism has brought them.
9: Yeah.
14: Just look it up. You know, I'm not talking out of my backside. That is a fact.
9: Yeah.
14: And we have people from Canada that come down to Mass General that can afford it to get open heart surgeries in their 80s because their system will not allow an 80-year-old to get a double bypass.
9: No, you're encouraged to commit suicide, Tom, if you're 80 in Canada now, which literally is a thing, which is a nightmare. Oh, what a time. What a time. But we found out, thanks, Tom, I appreciate it. Thanks for the call. We found out, who called? Was it Scotia yesterday? So we even called her in the Howie Carr Show. We found out that we're getting Montreal. So Montreal is defecting and coming to America. We're going to own that. And I like Montreal just fine. Just fine. I liked Canada, too, but I got a bad taste in my mouth. Some of my people are from Canada, and my grandmother was from Canada. We inherited a couple of houses, and we sold them to we sold them. Anyway, the Canadian government took half of all the money. Like, why? Because they just decided they get to have half
15: Dear
9: of all
15: Canada,
9: the money.
15: Dear Canada, you.
9: Yeah, yeah. I also got stitches. In Canada, when I was a kid, I stepped on a piece of glass or something. I got stitches in Canada, and my foot got infected. And I had to go to an emergency room in Massachusetts, in Winchester Hospital. Kudos, hat tip, WHS, Winchester Hospital. And the guy said, yeah, your foot's infected. Where did you get this done? I said, Canada. He said, oh, yeah, well. So, yeah, they had Civil War era sutures in Canada. When I was up there. Oh, what a mess. What a mess. Yeah, but this is, I mean, it's amazing to sue these companies. Like, the premise that first of all, the climate's changing. It's always been changing. Everybody knows this. It's always been changing. It's different. Last year, the summer the winter was fairly mild, right? The year before that, it wasn't that mild. This year, we have no hurricanes, okay? And we had a nor'easter, which I've considered to be very fun. Climate is changing. It has nothing to do with the oil energy companies. Like, these kind of lawsuits will be terrible for civilization. He makes a good point. That makes a good point. You're going to sue these energy companies and put, what, Exxon out of business? What it's certainly going to do is pass on these charges to the end user. That's you and me. It's expensive enough. You know how expensive it is to get oil heat. I'm off of oil heat now, but still, it cost a lot of money last year because it was cold. It cost a lot of money last year to heat my house. It cost a lot of money to get cold air into my house. And I know that you're dealing with the same thing. And it's serious stuff. It sucks to look at a heating bill and say, wow, that's all the fun I wanted to have is gone because I have to pay this thing. And it's all because progressive politicians. We can't do nuclear because of a movie in the 1970s. And we can't have a gas pipeline because Maura Healey wouldn't let it happen. Because, once again, the same people who we were just discussing, women of a certain age who are progressives who are now at No Kings protests and blowing whistles at ICE, have decided that we have to be Luddites, and we can't have technology, and we can't have nice things. We have to have wind turbines. wind turbines, which along the eastern seaboard now, of course, are crashing into the water and killing the fish and polluting the water. But it's all a symbol. It's the same thing like we talked in the first hour. It's the same thing as having the pride flag in front of your mansion in Newburyport. It's a signifier. You see, actually, Newburyport, until last year, had a big wind turbine. You probably saw it if you're ever up around this area. It was near an industrial park. It was a big wind turbine. And now that wind turbine is gone. It's been disassembled and sold for parts. The technology is not there yet. It was just a signifier. You see how good we are? Wind turbines, builders, developers will follow the supplements around. Wherever the subsidies are, they'll follow them around the country. Historically, they always have. They'll get their tax-free rebates and discounts and all these incentives, and they'll change them everywhere. So when people say all of these carve-outs for oil companies, no, the left has been doing this forever, incentivizing solar panels, solar farms. Ugh. How much did your solar farm help you 8 days ago during that nor'easter when it was raining for 3 days? Not a lot. But we're playing this game because overly credentialed know-it-alls and elitists who spent a lot of money going to college to learn to be activists, to be your betters, they're telling you so. And they feel that you and I need to feel some pain. So they're going over to your house and they're taking away the stuff that works, like toilets that are that can flush and they're taking away washing machines that actually do wash, which now my washing machine sucks, and they're taking away a good dishwasher, taking away all the stuff that used to work. The other day, I was at the gas station, and I saw a guy with an old metal gas can. I almost offered him cash there for it. I thought, wow, a gas can that pours gas. It's been so long. I've got this stupid plastic thing now where I have to contort myself in seven different ways and squeeze this and tap that and pull this spring and do this and, you know, and name all the prime numbers from, you know, 1 to 79 in order to get a drop of gas out of the damn thing. Like, there was a time when stuff just worked, but all the credential classes come and they meddle with stuff. And so there we are. Everything stinks. Oh, just give me 1982 stuff. You know, you can take the lawn darts away if those were hurting people. Other than that, just give me the old stuff. Oh, my goodness. 844-500-4242. That is number 844-500-4242. My name is Tom Shattuck. 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
9: Race Curley Show. I'm a baseline guy. That's it. Rod Stewart needs to hang it up. Can we have some of these guys hang it up? Taylor, you're a singer. You're a real... I mean, there's a time... And you know what? I hate to say it. David Lee Roth, sayonara. Axl Rose, sayonara. You guys who, you know, lead singers who were in metal bands, who used to scream for a living, that runs out. It goes away. For almost everybody. Some people have... Somehow it doesn't. But it's time. It's time to call it a night here.
22: Wayne Newton's still going.
9: Oh, he's great. Oh, he was always a... was he falsetto? He always sang high, right?
22: No, I mean, he had a higher voice when he was younger. His Don Kershane was when he was a teenager.
9: Oh, okay. How about Humperdinck? Is he still?
22: He's still
9: there?
22: Going. Both Wayne Newton and Humperdinck, I think, should hang it up. Humperdinck's not as bad as Wayne Newton. Wayne Newton's voice is gone.
9: Oh no! And you've seen the Frankie Valli videos?
22: I mean, the lip syncing.
9: Oh. What are we doing? I don't... I understand people have to pay the
22: bills. He must owe the mob a lot of money.
9: just because you're an Italian crooner doesn't mean you're necessarily mobbed up. There's only a 96% chance. Oh, man. Man, that is funny, though. That is funny. The whole Sinatra, JFK, Giancana thing was... What a time. This is just a better time. But so JFK stuck it to Frank. Ridiculous.
22: Yeah, went to stay with a Republican, Bing Crosby.
9: Oh, was he? I didn't know that part of it. Wow.
22: Yeah.
9: I like Bing.
22: That's
9: Bing.
22: Because his brother, you know, the original RFK, told him to cut ties with Sinatra.
9: Yeah. Yeah. A lot of good that did him.
22: No good
9: Dallas.
22: Deed or bad deed goes unpunished.
9: Yeah. That's tough. That's tough. You know who was amazingly a Reagan supporter? Neil Young.
22: Really?
9: Yeah. He supported Reagan.
22: That's bizarre.
9: Yeah. No, isn't it? Isn't it? You know, I think there was a time when the hippies started to age a little bit and they saw a third way, a new way. And Reagan was an unorthodox Republican. You know, he wasn't quite Trumpy, but he was very unorthodox.
23: Oh, man, look at my life. I'm a lot like you.
9: I know people who are offended that he was ever a lead singer. Do you consider his voice acceptable?
22: Yeah. It's unique.
9: It is unique. It is unique. And I think there's something we said. I mean, the whole spirit of rock and roll is that people have who have no business doing it, do it. Like, Mick Jagger had no business singing or dancing in public ever. But rock and roll is just doing it.
22: There's people out there. People, this is not to brag, because I don't believe it when people tell me. But they're like, oh, you know, you're like Michael Bublé. And I said, no, I can't stand Michael Bublé. First of all, I'm not that good. Secondly, he's too good. Like, I can listen to Michael Bublé, and I know that he's never going to make a mistake. There's never any fraction of any trepidation in his voice whatsoever. And that bothers me.
9: I'm right there with you. It's almost like he's a session guy who's immaculate.
22: The most interesting people to listen to are the ones that do have vocal flaws. Neil Diamond was one. Like, I think he either wrote in a book or gave an interview one time, and he said, if I do a take and my voice cracks or something, that's the way God made me, and that's staying in.
9: I think that's great. And I know that you've eschewed the Beatles here, but John Lennon, that's one of the great things about his singing. You know, his voice just crack all the time, and he just power through it. You know, I think that a lot of these guys, you know, he didn't have as high a voice as he wanted, so he said, okay, I'll just do it with sandpaper. And, where are you on Taylor Swift?
22: I don't listen.
9: Okay. Oh, yeah, you would hate, you're a contrarian, and everybody likes her, so. Yeah, I hear you. Look, I'll say this about Taylor Swift. I'll say that if we're going to have somebody be the biggest thing in pop music ever, it could be worse. I mean, it could be Flava Flav, and that wouldn't be great, I don't think. So I'll take her. I think that she is not excellent. And I do have a 15-year-old daughter, so I do have to listen to her a lot. But there's some great stuff out there. I'm very pleased with some of the young people out there. All right, Howie Carr is next, guys. Thank you so much. Always a blast hanging out with you. And I'll see you tomorrow. Grace Curley Show.

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4: 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PJ, the old man's granddaughter. PJ will be there Thursday, Friday, Saturdays, slinging $2 hot dogs, chili dogs, hamburgers, sausage, and steak sub. She is learning the ropes on how to be grumpy. On Saturdays, the old man might show up to make pizzas. Then again, he might not. But take a chance on him. They're only $12. We have a lounge to eat in. The lounge chairs were built from material from Old Man's Woodshed. Speaking of the woodshed, that is full of reasonably priced lumber. The store is full of quality junk and antiques. I caught him and his family taking stuff from one of my jobs in Sunapee. They have high-class junk over there. Well, I can't seem to get Google's attention to make me dinner, so I guess I'll have to go get a hot dog at the best restaurant in Goshen. I'll see you there at Old Man's Junk.
5: New Hampshire is getting less funding from the federal government to run the Supplemental Nutritional Assistance Program, or SNAP. The federal government used to pay 50% of a state's administrative expenses, leaving states responsible for the other half. Now, states will have to fund 75% of the expenses, which will be around $4.4 million in New Hampshire this year, according to the State Department of Health and Human Services. Next year, the department estimates costs will be around $6 million, and the year after that, nearly $7 million. The department said it is making up the current federal funding shortfall by reallocating money within its operating budget. The state could take on even more costs if it has to start paying for the benefits themselves. For 99.7 WNTK and 1490 98.9 WUVR, I'm Rob Roberts.
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7: Another strong message for Iran. I'm Lisa Lacera, Fox News. President Trump at a Navy shipyard near Baltimore this afternoon, but the Tehran was on top of mind.
8: We have to finish up, and it's only a question of which way. Do we want to do it the nice way or the not so nice way? And pretty soon you'll find out.
7: The president saying Iran is weak and ineffective, and we need to finish it off. On the shipyard, the president said it'll be called Arsenal 2 and will focus on building next-generation submarines. When he returned to the White House, the president was asked if he has spoken with Russian President Vladimir Putin about the possible case of plague in a Siberian lab.
8: I have a call scheduled.
7: A 28-year-old scientist died at the Anti-Plague Institute, authorities say from pneumonia with an unknown cause. Cornell University bringing in a former federal official to oversee the investigation of a 2024 sexual assault on campus.
9: New York Governor Kathy Hochul at an unrelated event discussed Cornell University's choice of Obama-era DOJ official Sally Yates to investigate the sex assault Jane Doe said took place.
10: Find out what happened, but also to make sure it doesn't happen again. You know, this is about finding out how we can just change the culture.
9: For the first time, we know the name of one of the accused frat brothers, Gilio Lopez. His attorney, Andrew Miltenberg, reacted to Yates' appointment in a statement expressing support for the review and hopes for an honest look at the evidence in the case.
7: Fox's Gernal Scott, the woman sued the university, seven former students, the fraternity, and others last month. No criminal charges have been filed. Cornell says it expelled some students. Actress Eva Marie Saint, who won an Academy Award for her first movie, On the Waterfront, and starred alongside Cary Grant in the Alfred Hitchcock classic North by Northwest, has died. She was 102. 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
17: Coolest evening of the season so far. If you have not seen a first frost, there is that potential tonight with lows down into the 30s. We eventually rebound nicely with full sunshine. We're back into the 60s as we go through your Wednesday afternoon. Lower 70s Thursday. Weak front could mean a passing shower later on Thursday. Otherwise, we remain warm in the 60s to lower 70s heading into the holiday weekend. From Stormwatch 9 Weather Center, I'm meteorologist Kevin Skorupa.
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0: Well, ladies and gentlemen, what you see in France is already here. The question is whether we're going to stamp it out or whether it's going to spread like a massive fire. Oh, we only have 1 minute. Okay, well, I'll have to do this after the break. I want you to hear from some of the unfriendly imams again as we collect these by the hundreds, by the hundreds. Imams right here in the United States of America, Dearborn and California, and the two cases we'll play when we return. Excuse me. A Dearborn, Michigan Shiite Islamic scholar. I think they're all scholars, at least by their own interpretation. And a California imam. And these are both very, very recent statements. One last Friday, and one a couple of weeks ago. We'll be right back.
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